0: Westwood One presents America at Night. Here's your host, McGraw Milhaven.
1: All right, we're going to talk a little Matt Wolf a little bit later on. Talk some movies. Wile E. Coyote versus Acme is getting a lot of buzz. We'll check in with Matt Wolf about that. But our continuing conversation on corporate welfare, we're going to specialize or focus this half hour on stadium subsidies. And we're going to talk to the man who literally wrote the book on stadium corporate welfare called Field of Schemes, How the Bush Administration, Local Governments, and

0: most economists is Kansas getting a good deal here? And they'll say the people getting a good deal here are the people in Kansas City, Missouri, who, yeah, maybe they won't get the spending on, you know, the tax money on spending on 8 games a year, 9 games a year of Chiefs games, but they get to watch the games and they don't have to pay the taxes on it.
1: Hold on a second. You're not counting for the

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1: 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KPRF seeks some rain to throw parts of the listening area tonight. 67 for tonight's low, 81 with a little bit of rain early Saturday, then turning mostly to partly sunny. 65 with some more rain possible Saturday night into Sunday and Sunday night. 84 for Sunday's high, 84 on Monday, 60 by Monday night, and then 83 for Tuesday. That's a look at your forecast on News Talk 1250. 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
3: Hello, everyone. I'm Carl Amari, and this is Hollywood 360, the radio show that presents all things entertainment, including trivia contests and games, movie reviews, celebrity interviews, showbiz news, and classic radio shows. My co-host is the vivacious Lisa Wolf. In this hour, Dick Powell stars as singing detective Richard Diamond, going back to 1951. But first, it's Real or Ridiculous. Lisa will provide information on classic commercials. I must decide if they are real or ridiculous while you play along at home. Right, Lisa?
4: That's right. So these are all commercials that we all remember from the past and have all those fond memories of. But here's some information about them.
3: Is there a Hey Mikey?
4: There might be.
3: Okay.
4: Because you mentioned it last week.
3: Yeah.
4: So this week,
3: Hey
4: Mikey. I delivered.
3: All right.
4: All right. The boy who played Mikey.
3: The boy who played
4: in
3: Mikey.
4: In the Life cereal commercial was discovered during a nationwide search of thousands of children.
3: No.
4: Real or ridiculous?
3: Ridiculous.
4: Why? What do you think?
3: I think he knew this kid and just used the kid.
4: Let's listen to the commercial.
5: What's this stuff? Some cereal. It's supposed to be good for you. Did you try it? I'm not going to try it.
6: You try it.
5: I'm not going to try it. Let's get Mikey. Yeah. He won't need it. He hates everything.
4: It's a great commercial.
3: Man.
5: He likes it. Hey, Mikey.
7: You bring life home. Don't tell the kids it's one of those nutritional cereals you've been trying to get them to eat.
3: Man, one of
7: You're the
3: greatest.
7: Only one who has to know.
3: Who knew at that time that it was going to be in the lexicon? You know?
4: I agree. And
3: greatest.
4: We still remember it and talk about it. So you are correct. His name is John Gilchrist, and he wasn't discovered through a casting call. He was cast after his two real-life brothers were already chosen for the commercial. I mean, it made perfect sense.
3: Get Mikey. He won't eat it. He hates
4: but
3: everything.
4: They were actually brothers,
3: oh,
4: which makes
3: gosh.
4: It even better. I mean, I didn't know they were actually all brothers.
3: I'm going to give that the highest score of any commercial

0: Squeeze the melons, but please don't squeeze the new Charmin bathroom tissue. Look.
1: This new Charmin is so soft.
0: I'll handle this, George.
2: I wanted to get a commercial that they said his name.
1: But this new Charmin is so soft. So deep down, squeezably soft, we just can't resist it.
3: They're in the corner squeezing
4: the
3: Charmin.
0: It's soft.
2: So, yes, his name is George Whipple, although we just know him as Mr. Whipple. So
3: yeah, I thought it was like a weird name. Okay.
2: Yeah, it is. It's George. Okay.
3: George of the Jungle.
2: That's true, too. Mm-hmm. The actor who played the lonely Maytag repairman was the same actor that appeared in the role for more than 20 years.
3: Real.
2: That is real. Do you know his name?
3: I don't.
2: Well, it's only memorable because it's a name because it's Jesse White.
3: Jesse White.
2: Jesse White portrayed the Maytag repairman from 1967 to 1988.
5: Whatever the Maytag repairman does all day is okay with us.
3: He doesn't
5: because
3: do anything.
5: The less time he spends doing his job, the better we've done ours.
3: You know who that is? Mason Adams.
2: Oh.
3: That was the boss on Mary Tyler Moore. He was the boss. Yeah.
2: Interesting.
3: Mason Adams right there.
2: Same guy. What a job he got.
3: Mm-hmm. He didn't have to do anything in the commercials either. Just sat around.
2: That's true. What a great gig, right?
3: Wow.
2: After the success of Wendy's commercials, Clara Peller.
3: Yeah.
0: Where's the beef?
2: Right. She recorded a song called Where's the Beef?
3: Real.
2: Let's listen.
6: Got no response from ringing the bell. And that's when she started to yell. Where's the beef?
2: Do you remember this?
3: No.
2: You don't?
6: Where's the beef?
3: I remember the commercials, Where's the Beef?
2: Right. No, this song was released in 1984. It was a big deal.
3: No, never.
2: Wow.
3: Uh-uh. What year?
2: 1984 is when this song came out.
3: Wow, I was 21. Man, you were 20.
2: All right.
6: Hey, where's the beef?
0: Hey, where's the beef?
3: Oh, wow, that's funny.
2: Isn't that crazy?
3: I don't remember this song.
2: I mean, she made some money off of this novelty song,
3: for
2: sure.
3: All right. Next.
2: Oh, crazy. The actor who said Ancient Chinese Secret,
3: Ancient Chinese Secret.
2: In the Calgon laundry detergent commercial was actually Chinese.
3: Yes, he was.
2: Let's listen to it.
7: How do you get shirts so clean, Mr. Lee?
8: Ancient Chinese Secret.
7: My husband, some hotshot. Here's his ancient Chinese secret, Calgon. 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
3: Am I right or wrong?
2: You are right.
7: Calgon.
3: Yeah.
2: It was played by
7: secret,
2: played by actor Key Luke, and he was actually Chinese.
3: Well,
2: good for them. All right. I've fallen. And I can't get up commercial featured a professional actress, not an actual medical alert customer.
3: That's real.
2: Is that real? Let's listen.
9: Mm-hmm. 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
2: Send help. So
3: in
2: actress,
3: full regalia.
2: You are right. It was actress. Her name is Edith Four, and she played the role, and it became one of the most quoted TV commercials
9: I've
2: of the
9: 80s.
2: And I can't get up. I mean, that's acting.
3: Yeah.
2: You know? That's for sure. Here's the last one.
3: Mm-hmm.
2: The ring around the collar commercials helped make Whisk the best-selling laundry detergent in America.
3: I would say real.
2: Let's listen to it.
11: Ring around the collar. Ring around the collar.
12: Those dirty rings.
3: Those dirty rings.
12: You try soaking them out and scrubbing them out.
3: Yeah.
12: And you can still come out with...
11: Ring around the collar!
12: Now, try Whisk. Whisk outcleans any other laundry product because it sinks in and starts to clean before you start to wash. gets even permanent press collars.
2: I sure do. That's why
12: I picked
2: these.
12: Ring around the collar.
2: But I'll tell you something. What's interesting about this commercial is the answer is ridiculous. So while the campaign became an advertising classic,
3: it didn't really help.
2: Well, I'm sure it helped, but it never became the nation's best-selling laundry detergent, even though its commercial was so superior.
3: I think I got most of those right.
2: You got 4 out of 6. 7. 5 out of 7.
3: 5 out of 7. I'll take it.
2: Not too shabby, Carl.
3: That's a passing grade.
2: Yes, sir.

0: it is.
1: And whenever I get a passing grade,
0: we all hoot and holler for you.
1: All right, Lisa Wolf and
0: okay,
1: Mike Bubblebath-Costella. When we come back, we're going to tune in to Richard Diamond, Private Detective. Stick around.

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1: 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All right, Lisa, time for Richard Diamond, private detective. Dick Powell starred as singing detective Richard Diamond. The reason why I call him singing detective is because at the end of each broadcast, he would sing a song to his millionaire's girlfriend, Helen Asher. So there'd be all this rough and tumble during the show, and then at the end, he would sing a song. And that's because he was a singer. You know, Dick Powell was
2: like
1: actually...
2: you.
1: Yeah, right, exactly. He was probably even better than I am.
2: Oh, I wouldn't say that.
1: Yeah. This show was created by Blake Edwards, who, of course, made a fortune in and became very popular through his Pink Panther fame. He directed all those movies. This was an NBC broadcast from 1949 until 1953. It was one of the best detective shows of them all. And later, after the show went off the air on radio, Powell's production company, Four Star Television, cast David Janssen in a TV version from 1957 until 1960. And you know who played Sam? From the waist down, you only saw her legs. His beautiful secretary, one of the actresses, was Mary Tyler Moore.
2: Yes.
1: We have a broadcast from January 19th, 1951, called The Man with the Scar. Let's tune this in. Dick Powell starring. Here's part one of Richard Diamond, Private Detective.
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0: Diamond Detective Agency, the Milton Berle of homicide.
1: Pretty bad.
0: Oh, hi, Helen.
1: What are you doing?
0: Playing canasta.
1: Who's there?
0: Well, just me and that Japanese beetle I found hiding in my bill.
1: Japanese beetle?
0: Yeah.
1: And you're playing canasta?
0: Well, what do you expect us to do? I'm tired. He just finished giving me my judo lesson.
1: Mm-hmm.
0: I don't think you believe me.
1: Oh, sure I do. Who's winning?
0: I am. He can't speak English. Besides, I make up the rules.
1: Mm-hmm. Am I going to see you tonight?
0: Well, I...
1: You what?
0: I don't know. Something just came into my office.
1: Client?
0: I don't know. Here comes another one.
1: One what?
0: Beats me, but they're pretty strange. Hey, where'd you leave your saucer, fellas? Maybe they're shills for the beetle. I'll call you back.
1: Bye.
0: Bye. Well, what can I do for it? Hey, wait a minute.
2: Oh, that was a piece, Salvador. Now pick him up, drag him over to the chair. Sure thing, Yuki. He is certainly very unconscious. He seems to be. Let's see if you can revive him, Salvador. A pleasure. Would you mind holding my nuts, Yuki? I don't want I should break his jaw by accident. Ah, such a nice man. You are so considerate. I would be happy to hold your nuts for you, Salvador. Diamond. He is very out. Well, here, Salvador, try this pitch of water. Wait, I'll remove the gladiators.
0: I felt as if I was lying in the middle of a crowded sink and someone had piled all the dishes on my head. They turned on the faucet and I floated up with a dirty coffee cup and took a look around. I treaded water and squinted through my dewy eyelids at two of the ugliest dishwashers I had ever seen.
3: Look, he's twitching.
0: Oh.
4: You see, Salvador, it's just a little lazy. How do you feel, Diamond?
0: Oh.
4: Let us know when things start making sense.
0: What's going on? What happened?
3: He's confused.
4: Yeah. I think maybe you sapped him too hard.
0: Oh.
5: Yuki, I take that as an insult. You know how careful I am.
4: I apologize, Salvador.
5: Thank you.
0: Hey, how'd you monkeys get in here anyway?
4: Well, it sounds like he's collected most of his marbles.
5: Looks like a complete recovery, Yuki.
0: I want to know what this is all about.
4: Oblige the man, Salvador.
5: Sure.
4: But keep him with us.
5: Naturally.
0: Hey, now, wait a minute. Oh.
4: That's enough, Salvador. That's enough. Can you hear me, Diamond? It's going to be obstinate. I don't think he likes it. Belt him across the ears. He'll listen.
2: Can you hear me now, Diamond? He's nodding his head. I guess he don't want to open his mouth and let the blood out. Oh, that's fine. Now, listen, Diamond. In a while, you'll get a call from a Mr. Wharton.
0: Oh.
2: He'll offer you a job, but you will not take it. Do you understand? Salvador, please, see if he understands. He says, yeah, he understands. But now he's got a sore arm. Remember, Mr. Wharton, you don't want to work. I think he understands, Yuki.
6: Yeah.
2: Boy looks tired from the strain.
5: He certainly does. Look at those dark circles under his eyes.
2: Well, put the man asleep, Salvador.
5: Certainly. Night.
7: Mr. Diamond! Mr. Diamond, can you hear me, Mr. Diamond?
0: Oh, this can get monotonous. Go away, will you?
7: Should I call the police, Mr. Diamond?
0: What? Oh. Oh, I was expecting uglier company.
7: Can you sit up?
0: Oh, I'll take a crack at it. I bet your name's Wharton.
7: Well, that's right. How did you know?
0: Get out of here.
7: Well, I want to talk to you.
0: Well, I just had one long conversation. It was too one-sided. Now, go on. My health is doubtful, but it's fun to have it around for company.
6: Maybe $500 would pick you up.
0: It might for a while, but I don't like to waste that kind of money on funerals.
7: $750.
0: Yes, so they line the coffin with velvet.
7: $1,000.
0: Well, you're beginning to make a short life sound practical.
7: If you do the job successfully, there'll be another $1,000.
0: You just bought yourself a corpse. Let me wash up. Talk some more. I can hear you.
7: Well, it's my son, Roger. He thinks he killed a man.
0: He thinks? What do you want me to do? Find out for sure so he can brag about it?
7: Ever heard of a John Alter?
0: Oh, sure. Walt Levinson sent him up 5 years ago on a manslaughter rap.
7: Well, he doesn't like it up there, and he'd like to get out.
0: I don't blame him. What's this got to do with your son?
7: I'm chairman of the parole board. Yeah. You look much better now, Mr. Diamond.
0: So you're chairman of the parole board?
7: Yes. Some of Alter's friends promised to keep quiet about my son if I let Alter go free when he comes up before the board next week.
0: You think maybe your son was framed?
7: Yes. About a month ago, he met a girl in Florida. Her name is Lenore Brown, and she's a friend of Alter's. When Roger went to pick up the Lenore girl at her apartment, he found her struggling with some man.
0: That happens.
7: It looked like he was trying to kill her. There was a gun on the floor, and she called to Roger for help. He picked up the gun and shot the man. She told Roger he'd killed him and that he must get out. When we went back, they were both gone. About a month later, some of Alter's friends got in touch with me.
0: They forget about the killing if you let Alter out of Sing Sing, huh?
7: That's right.
0: Hmm. Well, I don't remember reading anything about it in the papers.
7: You're the first one outside of Alter and his friends who knows anything about it. You see, they say they're hiding the corpus delicti, so there was no report of the murder.
0: You think maybe they staged the killing, put blanks in the gun, and after your son beat it, the dead man walked out under his own steam?
7: Well, that's what I want you to find out.
0: Uh-huh. The man your son thought he killed, what did he look like?
7: Dark man with a scar from his nose to his chin.
0: Mm-hmm.
7: If my son is innocent, I want you to bring the parties responsible to justice.
0: Amen.
7: Well, here's a check for $1,000.
0: Thank you.
7: If you find the girl and prove my son innocent, there'll be another $1,000 in your pocket.
0: Well, I'll sew up the holes. Thanks, Mr. Warden. I'll start right away.
7: Goodbye, Mr. Diamond. You can reach me at the Wentworth Hotel. I'm staying there until this matter gets cleared up.
0: Well, I won't get in touch with you unless I find something. The guys who worked me over are pretty set in their ways, and there's no sense in you tripping over a lot of dead bodies.
8: That's the first portion of Richard Diamond, Private Detective. More after this.
9: With SRN News, I'm Ron Taylor. The Trump administration is appealing a judge's decision that blocked an executive order limiting mail voting before the midterm elections. The court filing yesterday comes after a federal judge in Boston handed down a new decision blocking President Trump's order for 2 weeks. The Supreme Court has allowed the administration to work on the plan but didn't decide whether it's legal as of yet. Poor weather hampered aerial rescue operations in Nepal as the search for thousands of missing people in areas devastated by catastrophic flash floods along the border with China entered its fourth day. Rescue workers and military personnel have been working around the clock since Wednesday's disaster that has now killed more than 600 people and left some 3,000 people missing. Some survivors have been pulled from the mud while crews continue searching several locations for those that are still missing. More online at srnnews.com. This is SRN News.
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11: 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KPRF seeks some rain to throw out parts of the listening area tonight. 67 for tonight's low, 81 with a little bit of rain early Saturday, then turning mostly to partly sunny. 65 with some more rain possible Saturday night into Sunday and Sunday night. 84 for Sunday's high, 84 on Monday, 60 by Monday night, and then 83 for Tuesday. That's a look at your forecast on News Talk 1250. 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
19: 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So it's our way of saying thank you for supporting our sponsor, MyPillow. We're listening to Richard Diamond, Private Detective, and earlier I talked about how he sings at the end of every broadcast. Well, guess what? He doesn't sing at the end of this broadcast.
18: Oh, no.
19: Every once in a while, the storyline went a little long, so he mm-hmm. couldn't sing.
18: Well, maybe you can make up for it, Carl.
19: Yeah, I'll sing later.
18: Yeah.
19: He does not sing at the end of this show. This is a program from January 19th, 1951, The Man with the Scar. Here's Dick Powell in the conclusion to Richard Diamond, Private Detective.
0: I grabbed a pack of Camels, looked at the $1,000 check, thought about the warning the two bruisitis had given me, and decided it was a toss-up. If I spent the $1,000 like I knew I would, I'd wish it was dead anyway. So I left the building, grabbed a cab for the 5th Precinct. 10 minutes later, I walked into the squad room and spotted Sergeant Otis looking like an advertisement for a sour stomach.
20: Well, Richard Diamond, Private Sleuth.
0: Well, Sergeant Otis, Private Sloth.
20: Huh?
0: Well, look it up. S-L-O-T-H.
20: I will.
0: Under S.
20: I know.
0: The three-toed variety. And get your uniform pressed, won't you? Looks like you've been hanging it in a taffy machine.
20: Oh. Well,
1: hello, Rick. Hey, you must get tired changing your face every day. Somebody shove you around again?
0: Oh, I've been catching up on my patty cake. Tell me, Walter, do you ever know a girl named Lenore Brown?
1: Yeah, sure. John Alter's expense account. They used to hold hands before I sent him up.
0: Know where I can find her?
1: Alter's still got her staked out. When he gets out, he's going to come back and dig up the claim. You better forget about it. She's got the antidote for lonely nights, but some of Alter's boys are protecting it.
0: I know. They gave me a pep talk this afternoon.
1: Then listen to them. It's better watching the game from the bench.
0: Oh, you never can tell. I might make a score.
1: Well, you're outweighed, outclassed, and liable to be outlived. But she used to work at the Black Swan in Florida. We heard Alter was trying to get a parole, and she came to New York to be close to him.
0: Any line on her here in town?
1: No, but if she's seeing Alter, you might spot her on a visitor's day.

0: Well, Rick, how are you? It's been a long time.
1: I know a lot of people wouldn't like to hear that, Warden. How are you?
0: Oh, fine, fine. What's on your mind?
1: Well, I hear Johnny Alter's been having company. I'd like to take a look at her.
0: Oh, Miss Brown.
1: Mm-hmm.
0: Well, I can't blame you.
1: Well, I just want to spot her and see where she goes.
0: You can't miss. If she walked through the yard, there'd be a jailbreak tomorrow.
1: What time are visiting hours?
0: Well, if she's seeing Alter today, she should be downstairs right now. Like to take a look?
1: Uh-huh.
0: I'll have a guard take you down.
1: Good.
0: Well, on second thought, I'll go myself.

0: There she is, sitting at the end table, talking to Alter.
1: Well, now I know why Alter needs a lot of money. She's wearing enough mink to carpet Radio City.
0: You should get a load of her on a warm day.
1: Well, the coat doesn't stop me. She'd show up, she was wearing a tent. How long has she got with Alter?
0: About another 5 minutes.
1: Warden, you know, maybe I'll let you put me away for a couple of years.
0: Mm-hmm.
1: With something like that to look forward to on the visitor's day, I might go for the change.
0: You'd get tired of just talking.
1: I hung around by the big gray buildings until she came out. She walked over to a long white convertible and got in. I decided to let her buy me a new fuse, so I walked over to the car. Going into town?
2: Oh. Back up 3 feet and I'll let you know.
1: Three. Okay.
2: Mm-hmm. Your tailor couldn't do all of that. Get in. Visiting?
1: Oh, yeah. The warden's an old friend.
2: How many years did you know him?
1: Baby. I've been going home every night all my life.
2: Every night?
1: Well, almost.
2: What do you do with the, almost?
1: It depends. Everybody likes something different.
2: You must get tired thinking up new ideas.
1: Oh, I don't think much. It's more fun being surprised. Hey, what's the idea?
2: Surprise.
1: Oh, yeah. And a nickel-plated one. Look, baby, you don't have to pull a gun. If I'm getting fresh, I'll get out and walk.
2: You'll sit right there, Diamond.
1: Name dropper.
2: Mm-hmm.
1: Expecting company?
2: Mm-hmm. And you've met them before, honey.
1: Well, that's nice. I wouldn't want you to get stuck with the introduction. Hey, those your friends driving up?
2: It should be. Now you hold real still. They'll only shoot you this time.
1: When a gal's got a gun, you don't stand much of a chance unless she's got her mind on something else. This one did. And when she looked up in the rearview mirror to make sure it was her boys, I tagged her. My two playmates were just pulling up and I jumped out of the car.

0: to Richard Diamond, Private Detective, starring Dick Powell.
1: There he goes! Get him, Salvador!
2: I was running through the trees then, and I could hear Salvador somewhere behind me falling all over himself. I pulled my gun and thought about waiting for him. But I had another idea. I stopped and listened.
3: He's around here somewhere, Tupi.
1: Well, come on, we're spread out, Salvador.
2: They were somewhere behind me, and both of them were looking now. So I cut off to my left and headed back to the highway. The cars were about 100 yards down the road, and I used my last lung getting there. Lenore was still unconscious, so I climbed in the white convertible with the unconscious nylons and drove off. I'd been driving for about 15 minutes when I noticed something lying on the seat beside the still sleeping Lenore. It was her purse, and she didn't wake up when I grabbed it. Doing a rummage job at 80 miles an hour isn't easy, but there wasn't much of interest anyway, just a little black book. I needed a gimmick, so I stuck it in my pocket. I put the purse back on the seat just as she started coming around. Well, now that's it, baby. Sit up and look at the scenery.
4: How did you get here? Where's Yuki and Salvador?
2: Playing Peter Pan. Jaw hurt?
4: Yes, you heal.
2: Well, play rough and you get hurt. Where do I take you?
4: My apartment, I guess.
2: I drove her to her place on East 51st and walked her to the door. She looked at me like a fat woman eyeing a French pastry, and her mouth slipped down to her shoelaces when I gave her a peck on the cheek and left her standing with an old front doorknob in her hand. I went back to the office and took out her little black book. There were a lot of names, and some of them I knew. Yuki, and after it, likes his work. And Salvador. And after his name, has own gun. And oh, yes, yes, Richard Diamond, too. I never did figure out what the three stars were for. But three other names and addresses put me in second gear. One was in the village, another down by the East River, and the last was somewhere in Chinatown. All of them were a setup for a dead man who wanted to make himself scarce. I wanted to talk with Wharton before I started hunting, so I called him at the Wentworth.
5: Did you find out anything yet, Diamond?
2: Not yet. Look, Mr. Wharton, you said the man I was looking for was dark with a scar,
5: Yes, from his nose to his chin.
2: Oh, thanks. Maybe I'll call you tomorrow.
5: I hope you clear this thing up in a hurry.
2: Well, so do I. I want to get my nerves untangled. I took the easy address first, grabbed a cab, and 30 minutes later, I was walking down the steps of a shabby little dive on the east side of Greenwich Village.
6: You want something, Mac?
2: Yeah, a pound of egg noodles. Just sweep them up off the floor. Hey, you know anyone around named Lenore?
6: Sure, Lenore Brown. She comes in here about once a week, listens to the kid at the piano. Now, why would a classy dame like that go out with him? He don't play the piano so good.
2: You ever see a guy with her? Man with a scar from his nose to his chin?
6: No, she always does a single.
2: Oh, thanks. You've been swell. I walked out, got back in the cab, and marked off Greenwich Village in the little black book. The second address, down by the East River. The night was black, and the fog had rolled in, staked out a claim all the way to the Hudson. I stopped cold, looked down at two gleaming eyes like two pieces of polished glass shining in the glare of the dim street lamp. Steady, boy, steady. Steady.
7: Hold it, Lucifer.
2: Yeah, hold it, Lucifer.
7: He won't hurt you, mister, unless I tell him to.
2: Well, think about it for a while, will you? I'm a poor substitute for horse meat.
7: What do you want?
2: Do you know a Lenore Brown?
7: You a cop?
2: Shamus.
7: Beat it, Lucifer.
2: Yeah. Thanks, pal. I couldn't hold my breath much longer.
7: You can come on up on the porch. You're looking for Lenore Brown, huh?
2: Yeah, you know her?
7: I met her. My wife works for her.
2: Is your wife in?
7: Yeah. Esther, come here. Some private dick wants to talk to you. She's Miss Brown's private maid.
8: Yes?
2: Your husband tells me you work for Miss Brown.
8: Yeah, what's she done?
2: She got many friends.
8: Man friends?
2: Yeah. Oh, you know a man with a scar?
8: Sure, I know lots of them.
7: What are you talking about, woman?
2: I meant someone who Miss Brown knows.
7: What did you mean by that, mister?
8: Look, I really don't know anybody with a scar now. You better beat it.
7: Yeah, get moving. And I want to talk to you, woman. Get in there.
8: Yes, honey.
2: I knew she was going to get bruised, but he looked rough enough to cut my windpipe, and I wanted some place to pour my coffee down in the morning. So I got out of there fast and headed for the last address in the little black book. The place was on one of those narrow, dark streets that looked like the inside of a grave. The sign above the door read Tangi, so I pushed open the door and went in. If I didn't find the man with the scar here, I was out on two strikes. It was a little restaurant on the bottom floor of a two-story building. A quiet waiter slipped up and showed me to a booth. He shoved a menu in my hand and disappeared before I could ask him anything. The place was empty except for an old couple sitting near the door. The waiter said something to them, and they looked quickly over at me, and then they left in a hurry. The room was completely empty now. Even the waiter had disappeared. I looked up at a flight of stairs at the far end of the room. A pair of very healthy ankles came into view, and they were holding up a pair of legs that ran my blood pressure up to 190 again. I eased my gun out and held it under the table. She turned the corner and started down toward my booth, like a loose snake in a rabbit pen.
4: Mind if I sit down?
2: Well, it's your party.
4: Shame on you. Don't you know it's not nice to pilfer a lady's handbag? Now Lenore will have to spank.
2: Looks like the last address paid off.
4: If you're buying shrouds, it did.
2: Where's the guy that young Wharton was supposed to have killed?
4: Upstairs. But he's very unsociable. Hates long conversations.
2: I only need a couple of lines.
4: He can't even do that. He likes to keep on breathing.
2: The old man figures Alter framed his son. He's not going to let your boyfriend out of Sing Sing until he finds the man with the scar.
4: Think he can do it better than you did?
2: I found him.
4: Was it worth dying for?
2: I don't know. I can tell you better after I talk to him.
4: Mama's going to have to spank sooner than she expected. Come on in, boys.
2: Well, well, well, look who's here. Are Mama's two big idiots out collecting blood? Where are your buckets?
9: He's bitter, Yuki. A peasant.
4: You've met Yuki and Salvador before, haven't you?
2: Yeah, on the end of a fist.
4: They want to show you the town.
2: I know the beat.
4: Well, I'll bet you've never seen it from the bottom of the East River.
2: No, but if you'll put on a bathing suit, I might buy the idea.
4: It's too bad we'll never make the beach together. I'd like to show you the sights. Boys, you'd better help Mr. Diamond out of the booth. I think he's stuck. You know how it is. Boys like to keep moving.
2: Sure. And so do I. I shot once and caught Yuki in the stomach, and I dumped the table over on Salvador. He grabbed like he was going to waltz with it and went down on his back. I didn't have to get up. I just shot him through the table. Lenore was out of the booth fast and running for the stairs.
10: Look out, Tony! Tony, look out!
2: I caught up with her at the foot of the stairs, and she started up. I saw him standing on the upper landing, scar and all. All meaning gun in his hand. He missed me, but nailed her halfway up. She spun around and fell all over me. With both of us down, he was in a good spot to finish the job, and my arm hit the lower post of the staircase and swung me right into line. I just rested my elbow on the banister and let him have it. You should have kept your nose up, mister. A bad landing washes you out. Walt, I'm bushed. Tell me, did Wharton's son identify the man with the scar?
11: Yeah, he was the one he thought he killed.
2: Mm-hmm. But the old man's feeling pretty good.
11: Yeah, just left. He's happier than Otis on payday.
2: Mm. Who was the guy with the scar?
11: Cheap hood. Record. Name of Lucio.
2: Mm. The girl and Alter had him hidden out in that place so he wouldn't be seen, and I
9: don't think you're funny, Diamond.
2: What's the matter, Otis?
11: Yeah, what do you want, meathead?
9: I looked it up, the three-toed variety.
2: Oh?
11: What are you talking about?
2: Oh, I called him a sloth.
9: Yeah, a sloth. You should see the picture in the dictionary. It's an animal.
11: Well?
9: It's funny looking, with three toes on each foot.
11: Well?
9: And it's noted for its laziness. Okay, Lieutenant. Just forget it.

0: Tonight's Adventure of Richard Diamond, starring Dick Powell, was written by Blake Edwards. Our director is Helen Mack. Listen next week for another exciting transcribed adventure of Richard Diamond, starring Dick Powell.
1: And that's Richard Diamond, private detective from January 19th, 1951, The Man with the Scar, starring Dick Powell. That was an ABC broadcast, and the writer of that, Blake Edwards, who also created the series. All right, Lisa, time for this month in music history.
2: It sure is, and I have chosen the year 1976, starting with this song.

0: something? Or
1: yeah.
0: What's it called?
1: That's right.
0: The Four.
1: Come on.
0: What is it?
1: The Four. So this is December 63 or Oh What a Night.
0: Songs.
1: It's a great, this is by The Four. It reached number one on the Billboard charts in 76. And although the title references 1963, songwriter Bob Gaudio later revealed the lyrics were fictional, not based on any real event.
0: All right, so what's the band?
1: The Four Seasons.
0: Yeah. You know, honestly, this is up there as one of my favorite songs of all time.
1: Same. Yeah. This is top notch.
0: This tells an incredible story.
1: Sure does.
0: Incredible story. And it's a great
1: and
0: song.
1: And it's a great song.
0: It was
1: song.
0: A huge hit.
1: It was. Yeah. I still think it stands up today.
0: Oh, what a night. Who's the main singer?
1: Bob Gaudio.
0: No, Frankie Valli.
1: Oh, well, yeah, he wrote it, but Frankie Valli.
0: Yeah,
1: you're right.
0: Yeah, Frankie Valli. All right, thanks, Lisa Wolf. Your score's pretty good so far.
1: Thanks, Carl. I'm working on it.
0: Yeah, you're doing all right.
1: Okay.
0: Mike Bubblebath Costello behind the console there.
2: Thank you.
0: All right, more of Hollywood 360 after this.

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5: All right, in our next hour, Dana Andrews stars in A Tale of Suspense from 1949. But first, we'll play Stump the Host. Lisa will ask me to name the TV legend, and I'll try to guess while you play along at home, right?
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1: News this hour from Town Hall. I'm Ron Taylor. A proposed deal over the Strait of Hormuz is drawing a firm U.S. response.
2: Iran and Oman are working on a framework that Tehran says would keep military vessels out of a new corridor through the Strait of Hormuz. The proposal also includes a joint effort to clear mines from the waterway. U.S. Central Command says Iran does not control the strait and that it remains an international waterway. Commercial ships are still transiting with U.S. military assistance. The White House has not said whether President Trump would accept limits on American warships. Willie Nelson, Washington.
1: A far-right British commentator has been arrested by U.S. Immigration and Customs Enforcement.
3: U.S. immigration officials have arrested British far-right commentator Milo Yiannopoulos in New Orleans. The Department of Homeland Security says he was detained at Louis Armstrong New Orleans International Airport on Thursday. He's accused of entering the U.S. illegally in May 2019. An immigration judge issued a final order of removal on July 22nd after he missed his immigration hearing. Yiannopoulos is known for his controversial views on feminism, Islam, and immigration. He's worked for rapper Ye, formerly Kanye West, who was scheduled to perform in New Orleans. Yiannopoulos rose to fame in the early 2010s as a writer for Breitbart News.
1: President Trump says his administration has entered a sweeping agreement with Venezuela that, if realized, could give the U.S. access to vast amounts of the southern American country's untapped oil reserves at cost. The president said in a social media post yesterday that the agreement was negotiated by Secretary of State Marco Rubio, Defense Secretary Pete Hegseth, and Venezuela's acting president, Delcy Rodriguez. The president calls it the biggest oil deal in world history. Rescuers on the Nepal-China border pulling out flood survivors caked in dark brown mud while helicopters continue to get people to safety. News and analysis at townhall.com.
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1: Norway has a new king.
5: Crown Prince Haakon has ascended to the throne following the death of his father, King Harald V. His daughter becomes Crown Princess Ingrid Alexandra and heir to the throne. The role of Norwegian monarch is largely symbolic as the power lies within an elected parliament, but the country's royal family retains celebrity and a role in promoting the wealthy nation across the world. The 53-year-old Haakon's tasks will include stabilizing the Scandinavian country's monarchy and the royal family's popularity, after his wife's past contacts with the sex offender Jeffrey Epstein and his stepson's sexual assault conviction. Bernie Bennett reporting.
1: An inspection contractor found a chemical tank at a Washington State paper mill was unfit for service 10 months before the fatal failure in May. The U.S. Chemical Safety Board released an investigation update Friday on the tank failure at the mill in Longview that killed 11 workers and injured several others. You'll find breaking news and analysis at townhall.com. A woman who live-streamed herself spray-painting the World War II Veterans Monument on the National Mall gets indicted.
6: A Kentucky woman, Melissa Ferris, has been indicted by a federal grand jury for allegedly vandalizing the World War II memorial in Washington. Ferris, who claims to live in a camper, is suspected of spray-painting the words, "Clean hands, dirty money," on the monument on August 13th and filling a fountain with bubbles. She admitted to the vandalism during a Facebook Live video before turning herself in.
7: "It was me. I'm doing it. I did it. It's on camera."
6: Grand jurors indicted Ferris on charges of destroying a veterans memorial and destroying government property. U.S. Attorney Jeanine Pirro called it a despicable act that could carry penalties of up to 10 years in prison. President Trump referred to Ferris's case when he accused vandals of damaging the nearby reflecting pool. Jennifer King, Washington.
1: Stocks dipped a bit at the closing bell yesterday. The S&P 500 fell 0.2%, the Dow slipped 0.1%, and the NASDAQ fell 0.5%. More on these stories at town.
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13: 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KBRF seeks some rain to throw out parts of the listening area tonight. 67 for tonight's low, 81 with a little bit of rain early Saturday, then turning mostly to partly sunny. 65 with some more rain possible Saturday night into Sunday and Sunday night. 84 for Sunday's high, 84 on Monday, 60 by Monday night, and then 83 for Tuesday. That's a look at your forecast on News Talk 1250. 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
14: And games, movie reviews, celebrity interviews, showbiz news, and classic radio shows. My co-host is the captivating Lisa Wolf. In this hour, it's a tale well calculated to keep us in suspense, starring Dana Andrews, going back to 1949. But first, it's Stump the Host. To Stump the Host, Lisa will ask me to name the TV legend. I'll try to guess while you play along at home. Right, Lisa?
15: That's right. You were particularly good at this last week, so I thought we'd give it another try. It's called Who Am I?
14: And thank you. Thank you very much.
15: I rarely say that, so let's go with it. It's called Who Am I? I'm going to give you three clues, and they each get a little...
14: I won't need all three clues.
15: Sometimes you do.
14: Yeah.
15: But you are pretty good at this. But by the third clue, it should be very clear.
14: These are TV legends?
15: TV legends that we all know. Okay. Mm-hmm. Before I became a television star, I served in the U.S. Army during World War II.
14: Okay.
15: I later became a successful game show host.
14: Bob Barker?
15: But the big clue is I played Captain Tony Nelson.
14: Tony. Oh, wow. Yeah. Tony Nelson.
15: Mm-hmm.
14: He was also on Dallas, right?
15: Mm-hmm.
14: Yeah.
15: Remember him?
14: Yeah.
15: I mean, you loved the show. What's the name of the show?
14: Bewitched.
15: No. Tony Nelson.
14: Tony Nelson was not Bewitched. It was I, Dream and Jeannie.
15: Exactly.
14: Yeah.
15: And you loved that show.
14: And then he was on Dallas.
15: That's right.
14: What was his name?
15: Larry Hagman.
14: Oh, yeah.
15: Yeah.
14: Didn't get it.
15: I know. It's not easy. Mm-hmm. It's easier when you're at home listening.
14: Larry Hagman.
15: Yeah, yeah. The name from the past.
14: Yeah.
15: All right. I was born in Canada and began...
14: You were?
15: No.
14: Do you have your papers?
15: This guy was.
14: Are you legal?
15: I'm legal. And began my career as a radio announcer.
14: He was born in Canada?
15: Okay.
14: Began his career as a radio announcer?
15: Right.
14: Can I just throw a guess out
15: there?
14: Sure.
15: I can't imagine you could get
14: it. The guy from Hogan's Heroes.
15: No.
14: Okay.
15: I became one of television's favorite dads in a long-running family sitcom.
14: Robert Young.
15: No.
14: Robert Young wasn't my
15: I'll give you the third clue.
14: Okay.
15: I played Steve Douglas.
14: Oh, my God. Alan Young.
15: No, Steve Douglas.
14: Oh, Steve Douglas. Steve Douglas.
15: Na, na, na, na.
14: Oh.
15: Na, na, na,
14: oh,
15: na.
14: Oh, okay. Yeah, yeah, yeah. Yeah, I'm trying to think of his name. I know the name now.
15: I know you do.
14: Oh, gosh.
15: I can picture
14: the
15: opening.
14: He was in a lot of Disney films.
15: I can picture the opening with his foot going, na, na, na, na.
14: All
15: na,
14: my three na, sons.
15: Yep. What's his name?
14: I can't remember
15: Steve Douglas.
14: Name.
15: It was

0: Guy Pierce. Yeah, I can't remember his name.
1: It's Alan Alda.
0: Yeah, Alan Alda.
1: I mean, he's been in a
0: I knew it was
1: things,
0: Alan something.
1: I didn't hear you say Alan.
0: Ah, shoot.
1: Before becoming an actor.
0: I didn't take my Prevagen, that's why.
1: That must be.
0: Hang on, let me take a Prevagen.
1: Get to work here, Carl.
0: 1 second. Okay, I'm going to do so much better.
1: Before becoming an actor, I served in the U.S. Army Air Forces during World War II.
0: Uh-huh.
1: I started in one of TV's most popular detective series of the 1970s.
0: Wow, okay.
1: And I played Jim Rockford.
0: Yeah. James Garner.
1: There it is.
0: Yeah, I got one.
1: There
0: see?
1: It is.
0: My Prevagen.
1: You got one. Before becoming an actor, I studied architecture in college.
0: Kramer.
1: Kramer.
0: Oh, no, Jason Alexander. He was remember? He would always say I was an architect.
1: Yep. But no. I became one of TV's most beloved TV dads.
0: Robert Young.
1: And I played Mike Brady.
0: Mike Brady. Oh, wow. So that was, what was his name? What was his name? Mike Brady.
1: Yes.
0: I don't remember his real name.
1: You don't know his name?
0: Forgot.
1: That's Robert Reed.
0: Oh, yeah.
1: Oh, Robert darn. Yeah. I originally wanted to become a lawyer.
0: Okay, you did?
1: I did, actually.
0: Yeah?
1: I almost was. I became one of TV's favorite private detectives in Hawaii.
0: Oh, Hawaii 5-0, huh?
1: I played Thomas Magnum.
0: Oh, wow. Tom Selleck.
1: Yes.
0: Tom Selleck.
1: Tom Selleck. He's cool. Before becoming an actor, I worked in radio.
0: Mm-hmm.
1: I starred in one of TV's most successful courtroom dramas.
0: Courtroom. Oh, Perry Mason?
1: There it is.
0: Raymond Burr.
1: Yes, exactly. Last one. Mm-hmm. Before becoming an actor, I worked as a park ranger.
0: Mm-hmm.
1: I became one of TV's most beloved doctors.
0: Is it Marcus Walden?
1: It is.
0: So it's
1: what's his name?
0: Robert Young.
1: Robert Young. You got him.
0: So once I took a Prevagen,
1: that must have
0: done a lot better.
2: Good recovery.
0: Mm-hmm.
1: Yeah. It took you a minute to
0: That's
1: get into
0: it works.
1: To the role.
0: Prevagen's great. You got to use it. If you don't use Prevagen, you should. It's awesome. All right. When we come back, we're going to tune into a tale well calculated to keep us in suspense. Stick around.

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0: 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We just launched it maybe a month or so ago. All right, time for suspense. One of the best of the mystery genre shows. It came to radio in 1942, lasted until 1962. It had the greatest writers and producers and stars. Everyone who was a movie star wanted to be on Suspense because they knew they were going to get a great script. There was a full orchestra, the best writers, the best producers. So like Humphrey Bogart and Jack Benny and Henry Fonda, Glenn Ford, Betty Davis, you know, Joan Crawford. They all wanted to appear on Suspense. And in this particular episode, Dana Andrews stars in a program called If the Dead Could Talk, sponsored by Autolite. From January 20th, 1949, here's part one of Suspense.
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3: They'll never know how it happened. No one will ever know. I knew I was going to have to kill him almost from the first. That's how I am. That's what my blood is. I couldn't change it even if I tried. We were on a circus train, the three of us in the trapeze act, going from Tulsa to St. Louis. Fran had asked me to come and sit with her, that she had something to tell me. When I went over, she was staring out the window into the night, and the dim train lights made her features kind of soft and blurred. And I stood watching her, getting all choked up like I always did, wanting to freeze this picture of her in my brain with all the other pictures. Then she saw my reflection on the window glass and she turned.
4: Oh, Joe.
3: Hi.
4: Well, sit down, Joe.
3: Sure. What's the secret?
4: Joe, I can't keep it inside me a second longer. If I do, I'll bust.
3: Hmm?
4: Tommy and me have been talking about getting married.
5: Hiya, kids.
3: Huh?
5: Well, honey, did you tell him?
3: Yeah, she told me. Congratulations.
5: That's all? Just congratulations?
4: Well, you know Joe's a man of few words.
5: So what do you think, Joey boy? At least we'll be able to keep her in the act now, huh?
3: Yeah.
4: That's probably the only reason he's marrying me.
5: Well, the way I figured, it had to be one of us. Joe, you're my pal. I couldn't let it happen to you.
4: Well.
3: And then Tommy threw his arm across my shoulder. I felt every nerve in my body tighten up, like somebody was turning a screw. And I thought, so this is how your life goes smash. Rattling through the night on a dinky train with a circus fat lady sitting across the aisle munching chocolates. I didn't know what I was going to do. Not then. At first, I tried to go on just like before. When we got to St. Louis, Tommy and me shared a room in a theatrical hotel like always. And the three of us went on through our routines on the high trapeze, like always. Yeah, that part was the same. That part was as natural as breathing. But the other things, like the looks they gave each other, the long walks together. Nothing worked for me. Drinking myself blind, taking out a different girl in the show every night of the week. Nothing worked. I still woke up in the middle of the night, shivering, my heart pounding and crying her name. Fran! Fran! Fran!
6: Joe, what's wrong?
3: Huh? Oh. Nothing's wrong.
6: You were yelling in your sleep.
3: I'm okay.
6: You sure?
3: Yeah, I'm okay.
6: What are you getting dressed for? It's the middle of the night.
3: I'm going for a walk.
6: But, Joe...
3: Look, I want to go for a walk, so I'm going for a walk.
6: Joe, Fran and I were noticing it.
3: Noticing what?
6: You've been going at this nightlife pretty hot and heavy lately. For a fellow who works on a trapeze 60 feet up and without a net, ladies and gentlemen. Well, that's not so good, Joe.
3: What's the matter? You afraid someday I won't catch you, Tommy?
6: Look... Why don't you take it a little easier, kid? It's all right to have a good time.
3: Good time? So that's what I'm having. What do you know? I walked the dark, empty streets for hours. I didn't know where I went or why. Why did it have to be him and Fran over and over again? Why did it have to be him and not me? And then... It was like coming out of a sleep, almost. I realized that for a long time I'd been looking through the lighted window of an all-night pawn shop, looking at a gun. At first, I started walking away fast. Then I turned back and went into the shop.
7: Yes, sir. What can I do for you?
3: Now that revolver in the window there, the black one next to the binoculars.
7: Oh, yes, that's a beauty, ain't it?
3: Yeah, I want it.
7: Good enough. Can't go wrong on that one. You got your permit, of course.
3: No, I'm just passing through town. I didn't have time to get one.
7: Well, I'm sorry, mister, but I can't help you.
3: I've got $100 bill that says you can.
7: You've just bought yourself a gun.
3: It was after 3 a.m. when I got back to the hotel. The gun was in my topcoat pocket. As I walked through the lobby, the circus fat lady was sitting on the big sofa, counting the faces that went through the revolving door. She stopped me as I went past her.
8: Turning in, Joe?
3: Yeah.
8: Lucky you can sleep. Wish I could sleep.
3: I started for the elevator, and then it hit me. How dumb can a guy be, walking into the lobby like that, being seen going up to the room? Is that all you want, Joe? That he should be dead, no matter what happened to you? Don't you want Fran? Don't you want to live? I turned back and started out again. No, Patsy, I guess I won't go upstairs after all.
8: Oh?
3: Nothing to do till tomorrow afternoon, anyhow. Maybe I'll take in an all-night show.
8: I haven't seen a show since I was a little girl. Can't fit in the seat.
3: I went around to the back of the hotel. Tommy and me room 3 stories up next to the rusty fire escape. It was so quiet there, I could hear the pounding inside my head. The first rung of the fire escape was a good 10 feet off the ground. I jumped for it and pulled it down. It made enough noise to wake up half the building. I scrambled up into the shadows. I expected the lights to start going on in every window. But nothing happened. So, I started up the fire escape. I started up for Tommy. Reached the landing. The room was dark. The window was closed. I
9: tried raising it, but it was locked.
3: Why did everything have to go bad for me? Oh, wait a minute. He never locked the window before. Why did he lock it now? What was he afraid of? How could he know what was inside me? Well, suddenly I had to do something, so I smashed the window with my fist. I didn't care. Let him know it was me. Let him know what was coming. I reached in, unlocked the window, went over the sill. I took the gun out of my pocket. I could feel the blood running warm down my arm. And then I saw that he was gone. The room was empty. I sat down on the bed. I felt weak in my knees. I sat there a long time, numb. Then I heard a key in the door. It was him. He'd come back. I put the gun back in my pocket. I held it there. When the door swung open, I saw him, framed in the light from the hall. And I thought, now, do it now.
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10: I'll see.
1: Well, by Cornelius, I haven't had so much fun since my Autolite Stay Full battery last needed water, and that's a mighty long time ago.
10: You mean you enjoyed the cold, huh?
1: You bet. Listen, I was purring along up in the mountains in my Autolite-equipped car, you see, when I spied a stricken stranger stuck in the snow. He had on a raccoon coat and a coonskin cap, and he was looking under the hood of his car, muttering, "Water, water everywhere, and not a drop in my battery." "Friend," I said to this shivering shambles, "if you had an Autolite Stay Full battery in that thirst-starved convertible, you'd be singing 'How Deep Is the Ocean' instead of 'How Dry I Am.'" "What do you mean?" asks he. So, of course, I told this chap that Autolite Stay Full batteries have an extra-large liquid reserve. "Autolite Stay Full batteries," I said, "need water only 3 times a year in normal driving. You get that, pal? Only 3 times a year. And then I explained that thanks to extra plates and special fiberglass insulation, Autolite Stay Full batteries have extra power and extra long life, too.
10: But, Harlow, did you get the poor fellow unstuck?
1: Sure did. I just happened to have an extra Autolite Stay Full battery in my trunk. So I lent it to him until he could get one of his own at his nearest Autolite dealer's. "I'll sure switch to Autolite," he said as he zoomed off. And I answered, "You're right with Autolite."
10: Right, Harlow. But right now, suspense.
2: And now, Autolite brings back to our Hollywood soundstage Mr. Dana Andrews as Joe in a tale well calculated to keep you in suspense.
3: I held the gun in my pocket. The door swung open and I saw him framed in the light from the hall. And I thought, now, do it now.
6: When'd you come back, Joe? A
3: while ago.
6: Where's that light switch?
3: Don't turn the lights on, Tommy.
6: What's the matter with you?
3: I said...
6: What do you got against lights? How can you just sit there in the dark? You know, Fran and I wondered what happened to you. We were out looking for you.
3: I held tight to the gun in my pocket. I followed him with it as he moved around the room, stopping at the dresser to comb his hair, whistling because he was getting Fran and it was such a good feeling. And all I had to do was just squeeze the trigger.
6: Come on in.
4: Say, honey, Fatsy tells me that you... Oh, you got back, Joe.
3: Yeah.
4: Hey, what did you do to yourself? Look at that arm, Tommy. His arm, it's bleeding.
6: I didn't notice that.
4: Joe, you take your coat off. I'll get some towels and mercurochrome from the bathroom.
6: What'd you do? Get yourself in a brawl?
3: No, not exactly.
4: Tommy, where's the mercurochrome? Hurry up.
6: Oh, I'll show you where it is.
4: Get your coat off, Joey.
3: Yeah.
0: And that's the first portion of Suspense with If the Dead Could Talk, starring Dana Andrews from 1949. Hope you're enjoying this. More after these messages.

0: With SRN News, I'm Ron Taylor. President Trump says his administration has entered a sweeping agreement with Venezuela that, if realized, could give the U.S. access to vast amounts of the southern American country's untapped oil reserve at cost. Trump said in a social media post yesterday that the agreement was negotiated by Secretary of State Marco Rubio, Defense Secretary Pete Hegseth, and Venezuela's acting president Delcy Rodriguez. He calls it the biggest oil deal in world history. Rodriguez's government says the deal involves the development of 17 fields with a proven potential of 65 billion barrels. It says it could draw $100 billion in investment into Venezuela's oil industry. Poor weather hampered aerial rescue operations in Nepal as the search for thousands of missing people in areas devastated by catastrophic flash floods along the border with China entered its fourth day. This is SRN News.
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2: 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Seeing some rain throughout parts of the listening area tonight. 67 for tonight's low, 81 with a little bit of rain early Saturday, then turning mostly to partly sunny. 65 with some more rain possible Saturday night into Sunday and Sunday night. 84 for Sunday's high, 84 on Monday, 60 by Monday night, and then 83 for Tuesday. That's a look at your forecast on News Talk 1250 KPRF. 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
9: Right?
10: Yep.
9: And here's what makes it dangerous. You don't feel it, right?
10: Nope.
9: There's no signals, no warning signs. You don't really know.
10: Well, when you're around, you give me high blood pressure.
9: 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You know. 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
10: Yeah.
9: I do that to everybody.
10: Right.
9: High blood pressure is damage happening quietly every single day. And over time, that can increase your risk of heart
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9: Mike,
10: when we drive together, Lisa and I, and she's going, look at that. 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
9: You drive really fast.
10: She's the worst.
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9: 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You go too fast.
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9: Just slow down.
10: Luckily, I have 120 life.
9: 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And here's the thing. 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
10: 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Okay, Lisa, we're listening to Suspense with Dana Andrews in If the Dead Could Talk, sponsored by Autolite. Here's the conclusion.
12: I hurried to the dresser, dug the gun out of my pocket, and put it in the drawer. Fran came back with an armful of stuff. Her fingers started to probe my arm while she was rolling up my sleeve.
13: Look what this guy did to himself. Joey, you big silly kid, you. What are you fighting for? Tommy, get enough...
14: Hey, what happened to this window?
12: Well, that's how I cut myself just now. I thought it was stuck. You know me, long on muscles and short on brains.
13: Oh, it's all right. Just a little cut. Our boy's gonna be all right, Tommy. The show goes on. Doesn't it, Joey?
12: Sure.
13: Oh, such a sweet, helpless guy this is. We got to take better care of our boy, Tommy.
14: Yeah.
13: You know, our Joey's just a great big kid. He likes to go on adventures with silly blondes, but there's nobody got wrists like this man to catch my Tommy when he flies through the air with the greatest of ease. You know, Joe, I wouldn't trust Tommy's life in anybody's hands but yours.
12: And she leaned over me and I could smell her hair. And her warm breath danced around my eyes. And him and that whistling. Why shouldn't he whistle? He had the world. He had Fran.
13: There. How's that feel, Joey?
12: Her talking into my face. Smoothing my hair.
13: Now don't you punch any more windows in the nose, you understand?
12: Didn't she see what she was doing to me? Didn't they see what was happening to me? How could two people be so blind? Couldn't they see?
13: Feel better, Joey. I asked you.
12: Leave me alone. Leave me alone! So I went walking the streets again, burning inside like a guy with 105 fever, still smelling the perfume in her hair, still hearing her voice in my head. It was after 4 in the morning when I got back to the hotel. Nobody in the lobby. Nobody but the room clerk, taking a snooze at the desk. This time, Tommy was in bed, asleep. I sat on the edge of the bed for a long time, listening to his breathing. Then I went to the drawer and got the gun. I laid it aside for a moment, and I scattered the stuff on the drawer like a burglar would. He was looking for something. Then I went over to where his pants were hanging on a chair. I guess I got a little excited. As I grabbed for the pants, the chair fell over. I waited, my heart hammering away like it was trying to break loose. But he didn't wake up. I found his wallet and his pants. then his watch on the nightstand. Then I went over to the broken window, looked down. It was dark, not a sound. Tomorrow, all the cops in the city would be looking for the burglar who came up the fire escape and killed his victim when caught in the act. I went back to the dresser for the gun. I went over to the bed. I wouldn't let him take her away from me. Simple as that. I raised the gun barrel level with his head. My finger curled around the trigger. I felt a tiny nerve start throbbing in my wrist. I squeezed the trigger. What is this?
11: Are you Joe?
12: Yeah, yeah.
11: Go to bed, Joe.
12: Okay. When Tommy gone back to sleep, I broke open the gun. It was empty. But it had been loaded before. They must have found the gun after I left. But why had they taken the bullets? I didn't understand. How could they know anything? All of a sudden, I was afraid. I put the wallet and the wristwatch back. I put the gun back in the drawer. What was I going to do? I flopped down on the bed and tried to think. But somewhere along the line, I fell asleep. I slept until almost noon. When I woke up, Tommy was gone. I dressed and went down the hall to Fran's room. She was gone. At the desk, they didn't know what had happened to them. I went down to the armory where we were playing. They went around there. It was getting close to the matinee. I went to the dressing room. No sign of either of them. Then, just a few minutes before we were to go on, the door burst open and they were standing there.
15: We thought we weren't going to make it.
16: That's no kidding.
12: Where were you?
16: Just feast your eyes on the little gold object, third finger, left hand, sometimes called a wedding ring.
15: Well, aren't you at least going to say bon voyage, Wendy?
12: Sure. Best of everything. Fran left to change into her costume, and Tommy started getting ready. Happy as a lark. And I felt the hate choking me till I couldn't breathe. Burning in me like fire. Then I realized something that sent the cold shivers through me. If I went up on that trapeze today, and if his life depended upon my catching him, he would die. It made me sick thinking about it. Everybody's got to have some kind of belief. I grew up different, not like most people. The only belief I had was the act. I had to keep the act clean. I couldn't let it happen that way. But it would happen. If I went up there, it would happen.
17: 3 minutes.
15: Okay. Well, we better be getting out of here, Joe, yeah? Well, Joe, come on.
12: They're not going.
15: What? What are you talking about?
12: I'm not going on. Can't you understand English?
15: But, Joe...
12: I'm not going on. He couldn't do anything with me, and time was running out. He left, and I thought what I'd better do is just pack and leave and never see either of them again. Then... just beyond the door, I heard him whispering to somebody. I knew what it was. He was putting her to work on me. I didn't want to see her. I went to close the door, but she was already standing there, her hand on the doorknob. But it was the wrong hand. It was the hand with the ring on it. His ring.
13: Is it something to do with the act, Joe?
12: No, nothing with the act.
13: Well, then...
12: don't ask me to go out there, Fran.
13: You know we can't go on without you.
12: Well, do what you can. Fake those triple plays. Look pretty and swing hard. Just don't ask me to go out there.
13: Joey, what's wrong with you lately?
12: Look, don't...
13: I'm worried about you. You've been acting so funny the last week or so. What were you doing with a gun, Joey?
12: I...
13: We found it in your dresser last night. It scared me to death. I made Tommy take the bullets out.
12: I just bought it for protection, that's all.
13: Protection from what? Joe, you've been so moody, so melancholy. I'm so afraid you might hurt yourself.
12: You think that's why I bought the gun, to hurt myself?
13: Gosh, I hope not. I could... it's our cue. Come on, Joe.
12: She moved up close to me. Her hand touched the side of my face. Soft and warm.
13: We'll be waiting for you. We won't go on without you.
12: She left. I didn't know what to feel. Inside me, some of the hate was unwinding. I didn't want to hate him. I began thinking maybe I could get by today after all. And after today, I'd just beat it and never see him again. I began thinking how lucky it was that everything had gone wrong last night. I started for the door. And then I saw the two of them behind some props, kissing each other while they were waiting for me. I'd never seen him kissing her before. I felt cold and empty. I went back into the dressing room. On the table was the tube of Vaseline I used to hold my hair in place. I stuck the tube into the waistband of my trunks. I didn't worry anymore about hurting the act. The act went off like clockwork. It always did. It was such second nature to us by now. The precision climb up the ladders to the two little takeoff platforms, me on one side of the ring, the two of them on the other. I felt good, like I always felt up here. I knew what was going to happen, but I wasn't fighting it anymore. When it came, that's all. And then it was time. All the easy stuff was over. We were ready for our big specialty, Tommy's triple somersault.
18: Ladies and gentlemen, your kind attention, please. It is once again my privilege to present the most breathtaking trapeze stunt in all the world.
12: I was already on the lower trapeze, lolling on the crossbar. It was Tommy's stunt, so no one noticed me. I reached up into the waistband of my trunks and flicked the cap off the tube of grease. I pinched the tube, and a coil of Vaseline spurted into my palm. I greased my wrists until they were as slippery as a pair of eels. That was where he was going to hang on to. Where he was going to try to hang on.
18: The great Joseph. The slightest miss will mean instant death.
12: Tommy signaled that he was ready. I was ready, too. I turned lazily on the bar until my head hung down. I was dangling by my legs, flexing my arm, my eyes running over the row upon row of tiny upturned faces. It was a matter of seconds now. 5,000 pairs of eyes watching. 5,000 hearts starting to speed up. Even the peanut and popcorn boys had stopped. Just the roll of the drums building up, louder and louder. Without looking, I knew Fran was putting on Tommy's blindfold. In another second, I'd swing around and face them and begin the count. I began turning. What happened? I turned quickly. Fran was alone on the platform. For a split second, I couldn't figure it out. And then I saw Tommy falling through the air. He grabbed at a guy wire as he passed and he held on. He slid down the wire, spiraling down in a sickening, crazy corkscrew, down all the way to the bottom, but never letting go. He landed in a huddle at the bottom. But then he picked himself up. So he was all right, nothing broken. Except the way he held his hand, you could tell it was as raw as if he'd cut it open with a knife. And I swung around and looked up at Fran. She caught my eye and formed the words, "My fault," with her lips. And then, "Sorry." Then she had made him slip. She had kept him from swinging out on that trapeze. But why? I swung back. All of a sudden, I wanted to get down. I wanted to get away. While my back was turned to her, she must have passed along the signal, because suddenly I heard...
18: Ladies and gentlemen, this unforeseen accident will not in any way change our spectacular triple somersault. The event will continue with the great Thomas's understudy, the lovely Frances.
12: I guess at first I was just too shocked to think. This was something I'd never figured on. Sure, she'd done the trick before, but then there was a split second in which she signaled me to drop my head and begin the count. And then before I could get my own desperate signal back to her to stop, not to go ahead, the black mask had dropped over her eyes and I was cut off from her.
19: Fran! Don't do it! Don't do it!
12: But the drums had already begun that thunder. My voice couldn't reach her now. She'd swung the empty trapeze out into space. The count had begun. One, as she let go. Two, as the trapeze made its arc. Three, as it returned. Twice more, the empty trapeze would swing out, and then on its return, she would grab it.
19: Fran! Don't do it! Don't do it!
12: but I knew she could only hear the drums.
8: If there were only some way to stop the drums! I heard the terrified roar of thousands of throats, and I knew it was death.
20: And who is the next of kin of the deceased?
21: Look, officer, I told you I'm only the manager of this outfit. Why don't you ask those two over near the body? They know all about it. They're part of the act.
20: I told you I'd get to them. Now, how exactly did the deceased...
21: Listen, officer, why so many questions? It wasn't murder, you know. It was just an accident. Slipped and fell off the trapeze. I guess it was the excitement of seeing Tommy take that bad spill. Why can't you just put it down as an accident and let it go at that?
20: Look, I'm only following the rules, mister. I don't tell you how to run your circus.
21: Yeah, yeah, but when you're all finished with your questions, it'll still add up to the same thing. An aerialist named Joe Crosby was accidentally killed while giving a performance. Just as simple as that. Yeah, poor Joe himself couldn't tell you any more. Even if the dead could talk.

0: Thank you, Dana Andrews, for a splendid performance. Mr. Andrews will return in just a moment.
1: Hello.
2: Yes, Hap?
1: A question.
2: Shoot.
1: Do you ever run out of words?
2: Oh, now, Hap, be sensible. 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
2: Dana Andrews appears through the courtesy of Samuel Goldwyn, producers of Enchantment. Tonight's Suspense play was adapted by Larry Marcus from the short story by William Irish. Music was composed by Lucian Morawek and conducted by Lud Bluskin. The entire production was under the direction of Anton M. Leder. In the coming weeks, Suspense will present such stars as Fibber McGee and Molly, Charles Lawton, James Wyman, James Mason, and many others. 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

0: And that's Suspense from January 20th, 1949. If the Dead Could Talk, starring Dana Andrews. Paul Frees doing the announcing there. Great show, sponsored by Autolite, as heard on CBS. Time for this month in music history.
1: I will say 1976 is a great year for music.
0: Yeah, it's a good song.
1: What is it?
2: Every time I look in the mirror, on these lines,
0: yeah.
1: Yep.
0: Yep. You know that song. Yeah,
1: that's the one. You are correct. So it was originally released in 73, but the song became a top 10 hit in 1976 after being re-released, and it remains Aerosmith's signature song and first major hit.
0: I got to say something. I'm going to make a statement. Steven Tyler sings better than me.
1: I'm going to go with that. I can't argue with you. But what's the name of the song?
0: Dreamweaver or something?
1: Oh, so close.
0: Dreamweaver
1: is a different song.
0: Dream on.
1: Dream on.
0: Yeah.
1: There it is. Dream
0: All
1: on
0: right.
1: Aerosmith.
0: See, that Prevagen, man.
1: Kicked in.
0: What a great song.
1: Agreed.
0: Steven Tyler, he's one of the best.
1: Agreed.
0: Man.
1: Wow, we're agreeing a lot today. That's kind of...
0: That's good for you. It's good for your score.
1: Oh, great, because that's what I'm after.
0: Just be a yes woman, and then you'll get a lot more score.
1: You hired the wrong girl.
0: I know. That's for sure. I know that. All right, more of Hollywood 360.

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1: In our next hour, Red Skelton makes a guest appearance on The Life of Riley with William Bendix, going back to 1948. But first, we'll play Name That Tune. 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
6: 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KPRF sees some rain to throw parts of the listening area tonight. 67 for tonight's low, 81 with a little bit of rain early Saturday.
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1: News this hour from Town Hall. I'm Ron Taylor. Officials say flash floods on the Nepal and China border have now killed more than 600 people and left over 2,500 missing.
2: Rescuers have pulled survivors from mud and helicopters have lifted people to safety after flash floods hit Nepal and China. Nepal's Disaster Management Authority has reported over 500 deaths, while on the Chinese side, the toll is so far under 10. Hundreds of foreigners were in the area on work, trekking or pilgrimage projects. Authorities are now warning of more flooding from a new lake. Thousands have been evacuated and rescue operations continue. Families worldwide in over 30 countries are hoping for news of their missing loved ones. I'm Charles Villadesma.
1: Jurors at the Lindsay Clancy murder trial will return Monday morning after being sent home for the weekend.
3: Jurors have been excused for the day after not reaching a verdict in the Lindsay Clancy murder trial in Plymouth, Massachusetts. Clancy's defense attorney, Kevin Reddington, says jurors asked to see the bloody knife that Clancy used in an attempt to take her own life and bags of pill bottles during Friday's deliberations. Jurors must decide if Clancy is criminally responsible for killing her three children. Reddington says he can't predict the outcome.
4: No, I have no idea. They work hard. It's been a long trial, and I have faith in the jury system.
3: He also says it does not surprise him that the jury went home and was not sequestered.
4: No, it takes them away from their family. They have lives, too.
3: Jury deliberations are expected to resume Monday. I'm Lisa Dwyer.
1: The leader of the Seneca Nation in upstate New York is criticizing President Trump's decision to rename Lake Ontario as Lake America, saying it violates a more than 225-year-old treaty and shows a blatant disrespect for the indigenous people who gave it the name in the first place. In a statement yesterday, Seneca Nation President J. Conrad Seneca called for the president's executive order to be rescinded. News and analysis at townhall.com.
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1: An inspection found a chemical tank at a Washington State paper mill was unfit for service 10 months before its deadly failure in May.
6: That's among the findings of the U.S. Chemical Safety Board's investigation of the tank failure at the mill in Longview that killed 11 workers and injured several others. It was one of the deadliest U.S. workplace disasters in recent decades. The Chemical Safety Board found that Nippon Dynaware Packing Company continued operating the tank without making repairs, despite several inspections from an outside contractor that recommended them. Rich Thomason reporting.
1: A federal judge has ruled in favor of artificial intelligence company Anthropic in its legal battle against the Pentagon. The government labeled the company a supply chain risk earlier this year. U.S. District Judge Rita Lynn issued a written order Thursday night stating the Pentagon acted illegally by punishing Anthropic. More news and analysis at townhall.com. A long-shuttered New Orleans hospital that treated patients during Hurricane Katrina is being brought back to life. And as correspondent Donna Water reports, it's a welcome return to something that helped so many at the time.
7: Dr. Lee Hamm walks through Charity Hospital in New Orleans, where he worked during Hurricane Katrina. It's been shuttered since the tragedy, but it's getting a new lease on life.
8: It doesn't look like it did before. A lot of deterioration.
7: The massive hospital is about to become a medical research hub, spearheaded by Tulane University, a $500 million project. Michael Fitz is Tulane University's president.
9: Now it's being brought back in a way that makes the same commitment to the community in terms of healthcare, research, It's a commitment to medical research and for the 22nd century.
7: I'm Donna Warder.
1: More on these stories at townhall.com. I'm Ron Taylor.
10: I was thinking.
11: Yeah?
10: Another great thing about living out here is that I don't have to drive to the city for any of my health care.
11: Not even surgery?
10: Not even that. Alamere Health is ranked as one of the top 100 rural hospitals in the country. Their doctors could work anywhere.
11: But they chose here.
10: Yep. We've got the best of both worlds right here. Alamere Health. It's better here.
12: Nico, come here. 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
18: 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The tape will self-destruct in 5 seconds.
19: Hello, everyone. I'm Carl Amari, and this is Hollywood 360, the radio show that presents all things entertainment, including trivia contests and games, movie reviews, celebrity interviews, showbiz news, and classic radio shows. My co-host is the eminent Lisa Wolf. In this hour, Red Skelton is Clem Cadiddlehopper on The Life of Riley, starring William Bendix from 1948. But first, it's Name That Tune. Lisa Wolf Cullen will present clips from songs with girl names in the title. I'll try to name that tune while you play along at home. Right, Lisa?
20: That's right. We were talking about that last week.
19: Yeah.
20: And you said something about girls' names, and I said, you know what? I'm on it, and here is your wish come true.
19: Okay.
20: So the question we were talking about last week was, have you ever dated a girl with any of these names?
19: Well, let's see.
20: So we'll keep that going.
19: Interesting.
20: I think it's a no.
19: Really? No, none of them?
20: Not that I know of.
19: Okay, well,
20: that's all I can say.
19: I'll tell you.
20: But you can fill us in.
19: Okay.
20: Okay, here's the first song. Name that tune.
19: Mm-hmm.
21: Where will it lead us from here?
19: This is Angie.
20: Angie.
19: No, never dated an Angie.
20: I didn't think so. So this is Angie by the Rolling Stones, released in 73 from the album Goat's Head Soup. Reached number one.
19: It's a great song.
20: I know.
19: One of my favorite Stones songs.
20: I know how to
19: Angie.
20: Do it right, Carl.
19: You're beautiful.
20: You're beautiful. Not
19: Angie.
20: Yet, it's later.
21: You can't say we never try.
20: There was some speculation early on that this was about, like, Angie Dickinson or David Bowie's wife, Angie Bowie, but
19: it wasn't.
20: That I don't believe that it was, no. Mick Jagger said it wasn't.
19: This is such a great song.
20: I agree.
19: Score's pretty good, Lisa.
20: I'm feeling it should be great, Carl.
19: Yeah, it's pretty good.
20: Where's the pretty part? I think it's just plain old great.
19: Pretty good.
20: I think it's better than that.
19: All right.
20: Okay.

0: this like Jerry Lee Lewis?
1: No.
2: Peggy Sue.
0: Oh, Peggy Sue.
1: There was nothing in there that I could give you without him saying Peggy Sue every 3 seconds. So
0: this is Buddy Holly.
1: This is Buddy Holly.
0: Yeah.
1: Ever date a Peggy or a Sue?
0: No.
1: How about a Sue?
0: No.
1: No?
0: Okay. I don't believe I ever did.
1: Not that I knew of either.
0: No.
1: So Peggy Sue, released in 1957, reached number 3. Originally, Buddy Holly titled the song Cindy Lou.
0: But Peggy Sue
1: renamed it for drummer Jerry Allison's girlfriend at the time, Peggy Sue.
0: Yeah.
2: Peggy Sue.
1: I mean, do you ever want your best friend's girl?
0: Always.
1: Exactly.
0: Peggy Sue.
1: That's right.
0: That's a good one.
1: I know. All okay, right. Here's the next one.
0: Gloria.
1: Gloria. Laura Branigan.
0: Yep.
1: Released in 82 from the album Branigan.
0: Yep.
1: And reached number 2 on the Billboard chart.
0: Never dated a Gloria.
1: I didn't think so.

0: We never have played this.
1: I love this song.
2: Me and the boys are playing. And we just can't find the sound.
1: We know this group.
0: Just a few. Is this like REO Speedwagon?
1: No, it's not. This is a soft sound for a pretty
0: heavy metal?
1: Pretty rough group, yeah.
0: What group?
1: I don't want to tell you. Come here. Listen.
0: Beth?
1: He just said it.
0: Never.
1: It's Kiss. Come on.
0: Never dated a Beth.
1: Oh, no. But you've heard of this song,
0: yeah,
1: right?
0: Yeah, sure.
1: Right. This is Beth by Kiss. I was a really big fan of Kiss.
0: Really?
1: In college.
0: I never was.
1: Because I went to the Kiss concert and I just fell in love with it. That was it. Released in 76 from the album Destroyer, reached number 7 on the charts.
0: Yeah.
1: And their drummer, Peter Criss, co-wrote this ballad. It became their highest charting U.S. single.
0: Yeah.
1: It's a great song. It has a very different sound.
0: I was friends with a Beth in high school. And my best friend at the time dated her.
1: Mm.
0: And
1: Did you want to date her?
0: I kind of think I had a little crush on her. Yeah. I never dated her, though.
1: I think it's not unusual to have a crush on your best friend's girl or guy.
0: Yeah, but
1: it's always fun.
0: Yeah.
1: I didn't think you dated any of these names, but
0: so I got that right.
1: You got it right.
0: Did I get it right?
1: No, you didn't.
0: I don't think I did.
1: No, he said it, and then he said it.
0: All right, so
1: I'm going to give you a note. There are. Let's go.
0: Layla,
1: Derek and the Dominoes.
0: Yeah, but this is not Derek and the Dominoes.
1: Oh, you're right. This is not.
0: This is, yeah.
1: You're not. You're right. Who is this?
3: That's Eric Clapton.
1: Eric Clapton. You're absolutely right. That was my mistake. This is Eric Clapton version.
0: Never dated a Layla.
1: Eric Clapton wrote it about Patty Boyd, who was married to George Harrison at the time.
0: Got me on my knees.
1: Yes, this is definitely Clapton.
0: Please. Wow, what a song.
1: I know. I've never known anybody named Layla, have you?
0: Nope.
1: It's a pretty name.
0: Yeah, very pretty.
1: All right, well, next time you have kids, just keep it in mind.
0: Just think of this. Every Layla out there has escaped my grip.
1: You.
0: Yeah.
1: Well, then they dodged a bullet.
0: They dodged the bullet. Yep. That's for sure. Layla. Got me on my knee. Layla.
1: Yeah, that's great.
0: A good one.
1: I got one more for you.
0: All right. Didn't you love her? Rihanna.
1: Rihanna, yes. And I'm pretty sure you didn't get
0: Rihanna. Fleetwood Mac.
1: This is Fleetwood Mac.
0: I never knew a Rihanna.
1: It's Rihanna, actually, with an N at the end. It's Rihanna. It's R-H-I-A-N-N-O-N, Rihanna.
0: Oh, Rihanna. It is?
1: Yeah. Did you think it was Rihanna?
0: Yeah, that was Rihanna.
1: There's an N at the end.
0: Oh.
1: Yeah. So released in 76 from the album Fleetwood Mac, reached number 11. Stevie Nicks discovered the name in a novel before learning that Rhiannon was also a powerful figure in Welsh mythology.
0: Yeah?
1: So, I guess she didn't make it up or anything, but
0: that's how she got away from me. She was a mythological creature.
1: Who, Rhiannon?
0: Rhiannon.
1: Oh. I suppose so.
0: Well, I gotta say this.
1: This is a top-notch song.
0: Those were great songs.
1: I think so too.
0: You should do a part two next time.
1: Girls Name Part Two?
0: Yeah.
1: I'll see what I can come up with.
0: I mean, I gotta figure, it's gotta be one girl that I dated.
1: Maybe, out of all three girls you've ever dated in your life, it might
0: three
1: be tough
0: girls.
1: To, might be tough to find the song.
0: Yeah, three girls, right.
1: Yep.
0: In the month of May.
1: Yeah, you wish. Hey, that My Pillow still waiting to be
0: used
1: and utilized.
0: All right, great job, Lisa Wolf and
1: Thanks,
0: Mike Bubblebath Costella. When we come back, it's Good Comedy with the Life of Riley with special guest Red Skelton. Stick around.

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0: 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You can put them in a folder. They never expire, so the links are always good for you. And they're fun to listen to when you're on your like a drive, or maybe when you're working out or whatever. Maybe at night when you're trying to fall asleep. Lisa puts me to sleep, I'll tell you that. Yeah. Boy, her, she's just, I'm like, out. She starts talking, telling
4: the
0: story.
4: Maybe it's my dulcet tones.
0: What? Did you say something, Lisa?
4: Well, whatever works.
0: Well, anyway, if you want someone to walk you through it, call our number, 815-900-7535, 815-900-7535. But we want to make sure you get the full show sent to you every Monday if you'd like. All right, time for The Life of Riley, great comedy series created by a super good pal of mine, Irving Brecker. He was a great guy. I'll never forget, Lisa, when I was licensing these shows, he taught me a lesson. He taught me a really valuable lesson. I don't know if I've ever talked about this on the air, but I reached out to Irving Brecker and I said, I would like to license The Life of Riley from you. And he said, well, I'm sure you would. You know, it's a good series. What are you offering? And I didn't have any money. I was like a young kid, you know, trying to license these shows. And I said, well, with that, whatever I make on it, I'll give you a percentage. He said, no, you have to give me an upfront amount of money, like a big amount of money up front, and then I'll know that you're paying attention to my show because you'll want to recoup that money. And you know what? I couldn't do it at that time, but later, years later, when I could offer him a nice advance on this show, it taught me a lesson. It's like, you know what? It's true. I paid more attention to The Life of Riley because I wanted to make that money back. You know, so I always think about that. He was a great guy. He was a terrific businessman, and he was a talented guy. He wrote Bye Bye Birdie. and he wrote some other movies. He actually wrote some movies for the Marx Brothers. And so he had Academy Awards on his piano that I got to pick up and look at. It was great. Anyway, we're going to listen to a Life of Riley episode from September 3rd, 1948. William Bendix stars, but Red Skelton makes a guest appearance. Let's tune this in. Part one of The Life of Riley.
5: The Life of Riley with William Bendix as Riley. And a visit from your favorite, Red Skelton. Doting father than Chester A. Riley would be hard to find, especially when it comes to his teenage daughter, Babs. No mother hen ever clucked so anxiously over a young chick. And whenever Riley starts clucking, as he's doing right now, it means only one thing. He's going to lay a big egg.
6: Peg. Peg.
7: Oh, hello, Riley. I didn't hear you come in.
6: Peg, call a doctor, quick.
7: Riley, what's happened? Is it Junior? He's been in an accident.
6: Peg, call a psychiatrist right away.
7: Oh, it's for you. Well, lie down, dear. You'll snap out of it. And you'll just have to give up that riveting job.
6: It's not for me. It's for Babs. I was passing her room just
7: What's
6: now.
7: What's wrong with Babs?
6: Well, come here. You'll see for yourself.
7: Well, what's the matter? Is she...
6: Shh, listen. In Babs's room.
8: Oh, Tom, it's sweet of you to ask me to be your wife, but I can't think of marriage just yet. My career comes first. Of course, I'd be glad to wear your frat pin and go to the dance with you and drive around in your convertible, but let's not talk about marriage for a while.
6: You hear that?
8: Well?
6: There's no one in the room with her. She's talking to herself. And what's worse, she's calling herself Tom.
8: What of it?
6: She's forgotten she's a girl. This can get her into big trouble, Peg.
7: Oh, Riley, come away from there. Babs is perfectly all right.
6: That's that studying. Too much algebra. Drive anybody nuts. Always trying to find X. I know. I spent 6 years in high school looking for X, and I never found it.
7: Riley, I know exactly what's wrong with Babs.
6: You do? Well, I didn't want to ask you, but as long as you brought it up yourself, tell me, has there ever been anybody in your family who, you know...
7: Chester who... Riley, are you asking me if there's ever been any insanity in my family?
6: Yeah, nothing personal.
7: Well, there was one person who everybody thought was crazy.
6: Now we're getting somewhere. Who?
7: Me, when I married you.
6: Now, just a minute, Peg. What do you mean,
7: oh,
6: you?
7: Oh, honest, Riley, how could you think for one minute that your own daughter is... Oh.
6: But she's got symptoms, talking to herself, calling herself Tom.
7: She's got symptoms, all right, but it's not what you think.
6: Well, what could it be?
7: Riley, do I have to take you aside and tell you the facts of life?
6: Peg, is there something I ought to know that you're holding back?
7: Your daughter has fallen in love.
6: Babs?
7: Yes, that's why she spends half her time daydreaming out loud about this Tom. He's coming here to see her tonight.
6: Babs in love? Babs?
7: Well... Why are you surprised? Is it so unusual for young people to fall in love?
6: No, you're right, Peg. Love was always a big thing in my life. Right up until the time I got married.
8: My sweet embraceable... Oh, hello, Mother. Daddy, I didn't even know you were home. Embrace me.
7: Oh, she's in a daze. She's really got it bad.
6: Yeah, her heart's so full of love, she's just got to pour it out in singing. Just listen to her.
7: Well, I'm glad to see you're acting intelligent about this. I was afraid you'd make a fuss.
6: Who, me? What's there to make a fuss about? Because she's in love? Well, that's natural. Reminds me of the time when I was young. Remember in the park? How we'd sit on the bench where it was dark and you'd sing. And then I'd...
3: Babs, cut out that singing!

0: Mother, it's almost 8. Tom will be here soon. Did you talk to Daddy?
1: Well, not yet, Babs.
0: Oh, but you promised. You know how Daddy is when a boy spends an evening here.
1: Now, don't worry, dear. I'll get him to go to a movie.
2: Peg! Peg!
0: Oh, do it now, Mother, before Tom gets
1: all
0: here.
1: All right.
2: Peg, have you got a good book to loan me? I feel like staying in tonight and reading a book. I need some sleep.
1: Dear, wouldn't you rather go to a movie?
2: Yeah, okay, Dumplin'.
1: Well, here's 50 cents. Have a good time.
2: Well, ain't you going?
1: No, I think I'll stay in tonight.
2: Oh, well, I don't like to go alone. I'll stay in and keep company with you.
1: Oh, thank you, but I can do without you this evening.
2: Well, hey, Babs, what are you all dressed up for? And who took the slipcovers off the couch?
1: Riley.
2: And look, cigarettes in the cigarette box. We expecting a visitor? Oh. Tonight's the night your new crush is coming. Well, now I gotta stay here and meet him.
0: Oh, no, you mustn't.
2: I mustn't?
0: Oh, well,
2: I get it. So that's why you're trying to push ashamed of me.
0: Oh,
2: you're afraid those fancy college friends of yours will think I ain't got culture. Well, it's time you learned you can't hide the truth.
1: Riley.
0: Oh, come on, Daddy. Be nice. Go on.
2: I had enough of this. Now, you listen to me. I'm the head of this house, and I do as I please. No one can bribe me with 50 cents and try to push me out of the house to go to a movie. Not if I don't want to. I ain't budging from this spot.
1: Chester Riley.
2: Well, all right, but at least give me 10 cents for popcorn.
3: Hey there, Riley.
2: Oh, it's you, Gillis.
3: Why the glum gloom?
2: I just had a little argument with Peg. Babs' boyfriend is visiting, so Peg tried to push me out of the house. You know what she said?
3: How should I know? I ain't the kind of a guy goes around snooping, eavesdropping on his next-door neighbor.
2: Boy, I told her off plenty.
3: You were right. At least you should have given you 10 cents for popcorn.
2: Gillis, you heard.
3: Well, my radio went on to blink, and I couldn't get it paced to be ignorant, so instead I listened to you.
2: Women, always trying to push you around.
3: Yeah, you gotta stand up to them.
2: There, fight back. Don't let them get away with it. Gillis, you want to go to the movies with me?
3: Riley, you ain't going to the movies and leave Babs in there with that college boy sitting on that couch.
2: Well, I don't care. If she's ashamed of me and don't want me around, I got my pride, you know.
3: You think that's the reason she don't want you around? It's plain to see you ain't kept up with the modern American youth.
2: What other reason could there be?
3: Riley, do I have to take you aside and tell you the facts of life?
2: No, Peg promised to tell me.
3: Riley, think back 20 years to the time when we was boys in Brooklyn and we called on girls. You thinking?
2: Yeah.
3: Well then,
2: Don't rush me, I'm still thinking.
3: Well, now you know.
2: Gillis, you don't think... No, Babs is pretty sensible after all.
3: If I was Babs' father, I'd play it safe. The minute this guy steps in a house, throw him out on his ear.
2: Well, I can't do that. He may be a nice kid.
3: Oh, yeah. Yeah, it wouldn't be polite.
2: No.
3: Yeah, hide in a closet somewhere and keep your eyes and ears open.
2: Gillis, you want me to be a spy?
3: Why not? According to the newspapers, everybody's doing it.
2: Well, okay. After all, I'm only doing it for Babs' sake. It's my duty as a father.
3: And you're a wonderful father, Riley. Believe me, if I ever have a daughter, I'd only wish you could be her father.
4: That's the first portion of The Life of Riley from September 3rd, 1948, starring William Bendix with guest Red Skelton. We'll get back to it after this.
5: Ranger. With SRN News, I'm Ron Taylor. The Trump administration is appealing a judge's decision that blocked an executive order limiting mail voting before the midterm elections. The court filing yesterday comes after a federal judge in Boston handed down a new decision blocking President Trump's order for 2 weeks. The Supreme Court has allowed the administration to work on the plan but didn't decide whether it's legal. The whipsawing legal battle unfolding days before the first states begin sending out mailed ballots could have major ramifications for the midterms. Poor weather hampered aerial rescue operations in Nepal as the search for thousands of missing people in areas devastated by catastrophic flash floods along the border with China has now entered its fourth day. Rescue workers and military personnel have been working around the clock since Wednesday's disaster that has now killed more than 600 people and left some 3,000 missing, some survivors pulled from the mud while crews continue their search. This is SRN News.
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7: 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Seeing some rain to throughout parts of the listening area tonight. 67 for tonight's low, 81 with a little bit of rain early Saturday, then turning mostly to partly sunny. 65 with some more rain possible Saturday night into Sunday and Sunday night. 84 for Sunday's high, 84 on Monday, 60 by Monday night, and then 83 for Tuesday. That's a look at your forecast on News Talk 1250 KPRF. 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
4: 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Also, liner notes with that, too. So you'll be able to listen to these classic radio shows while you're lying on a MyPillow or snuggling up in their sheets or whatever. 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We really appreciate MyPillow. All right, we're listening to The Life of Riley, special guest Red Skelton, on a program from September 3rd, 1948. Here's the conclusion.
3: Hey, Riley, when is he getting here? We've been in this closet a half hour already.
17: Buddy, he ought to be here any minute.
3: It's getting stuffy. There ain't much oxygen in here.
2: Oh. No, we'll have to save it. I'll breathe in and you breathe out.
3: What do you mean, Doc?
2: Shh. I hear something.
17: It's them.
3: What are they saying?
17: I can't hear. Move over, Gillis. I want to peek through the keyhole.
18: Yeah, wait a minute. This overcoat's falling down.
17: Where?
18: Okay.
17: Oh, yeah. Now we'll see.
3: Well, what do you see?
17: Nothing yet.
3: Oh, let me peek, Riley. I know from experience my eyeballs fit all your keyholes.
2: No, it's my keyhole. I'm gonna...
17: I can see now.
3: Yeah, what?
17: Babs just sat down on a couch.
3: Uh-huh. And he sat down beside him.
17: No, he's sitting away on the other side of the room.
3: A smart operator. He's just maneuvering.
17: He's getting up. He's walking.
3: Uh-huh. Now he's on the couch.
17: No, he took a cigarette from the coffee table. He's moving again.
3: Uh-huh. Now he's on the couch.
17: No, he went over to the window. Now he's turning around. He's coming back. He's near the chair. He's past the chair. He's past the coffee table. He's up to the lamp.
3: Uh-huh. Now he's on the couch.
17: Yeah.
3: I told you so.
17: Babs moved to the other side of the room.
3: He's chasing her.
17: No, she just got up to get some candy. She's coming back.
3: She's sitting down on the couch?
17: Yeah.
3: Uh-huh.
17: But now he's getting up.
3: What a dope. For this he went to college?
17: He went to the bookcase. He took out a book.
3: Uh-huh.
17: Now he's going back to the couch. Now he's...
2: Dude!
17: The lights went out. I'm going in
3: there. Riley, wait. Don't... Put on the lights!
0: Daddy, what are you doing in the closet?
19: Mr. Riley...
2: Don't you, Mr. Riley, me, you couch slouch. Put on the lights this minute.
0: Riley, what on earth are
20: you...
0: He was
20: hiding in the closet, Mother.
2: That's lucky I was. They just put out the lights.
20: Riley, the lights are on.
2: Don't tell me. It's pitch black.
20: There's an overcoat over your head.
2: Well, I think I'll go to the movies.
19: Good night, Babs. I'd better be going.
0: Oh, must you, Tom?
19: I'll see you sometime.
2: Wait, Tom, don't.
19: I really must. Good night.
2: Well, Tom, what?
20: Oh, Babsy, darling, don't cry.
2: Yeah, Babsy, don't cry. It's no harm done.
20: Get away from her.
0: How could you? Humiliating me like that. He was going to ask me to go to the dance, and now he'll never take me.
2: But, Babsy...
0: Don't talk to me. I never want to speak to you ever.
20: Oh, Chester Riley, spying on your own daughter. You ought to be... I'll settle with you later.
2: But, Peg...
20: Don't talk to me. Babsy, darling.
2: Gillis, where are you?
3: I'm still in the closet.
2: Gillis, old pal.
3: Don't talk to me. I don't want to have nothing to do with a sneaky spy.
2: What a revolting development this is.
21: The second act of The Life of Riley in a moment.
22: Riley, are you listening to me?
2: Please, Peg, I'm eating breakfast, and it ain't polite for you to talk while my mouth is full.
22: You've had enough to eat. Now listen.
2: Give me a couple more eggs.
22: No, we're going to have this out once and for all. Do you realize what you've done?
2: Give me another stack of wheat cakes.
22: You just about broke Babs' heart, and all you can do is sit there and stuff yourself with wheat cakes. What possessed you to hide in that closet? How could you make such an idiot of yourself?
2: Gillis, help me. Can I have some more coffee?
22: Oh, I just don't understand you.
2: Well, a father's got to look after his daughter.
22: Not through keyholes. My father didn't spy on me when you called on me.
2: Well, I bet he regrets it to this very day. Give me some more wheat cakes.
22: Oh, the poor child was up half the night crying. But a lot you care.
2: That ain't true. Believe me, I'm heartbroken about this. Right now, just thinking about it, I got a big lump in my throat.
22: That's the wheat cakes.
2: It ain't not. It's sediment.
22: Oh.
2: It'll be okay, Peg. I'll fix things up.
22: It's too late. The damage has been done. You frightened her boyfriend off. He'll never take her to the prom now.
2: Well, she can change boyfriends.
22: And when the word gets round, she'll be the laughingstock of the whole neighborhood.
2: So she'll change neighborhoods.
22: It might be simpler if she just changed fathers.
2: Well, that's a good idea. She could work. That's not a nice thing to say. A guy can't sit down to breakfast without being insulted.
22: Just a minute. Where are you going?
2: I'm going out to eat breakfast. Change fathers, she said. After all I'd done for him, now they want to change fathers. Well, that's what they think. I'd like to meet the guy who tried to take me away from them.
1: How do you do, Riley?
2: Well, Digger, it's you.
1: It is I indeed. Digby Odell, the friendly undertaker. Greetings, Riley. You're looking fine. Very natural.
2: Well, I really pulled a boner this time. Babs was entertaining her boyfriend, and I spied on him from the closet.
1: Oh, spying's a bad business. Yeah. I remember I once suspected that one of my assistants was loafing on the job. So I hid in a box and spied on him.
2: Did you nail him?
1: No, he nailed me. Oh, I was mortified.
2: Well, I was caught, too. Poor Babs. She's heartbroken. Now she's got no one to take her to the dance tonight.
1: Riley, your problem is solved. I have just the boy for you.
2: Yeah? Who?
1: My wife's nephew. He's coming in from out of town today.
2: Yeah, is he a nice boy?
1: Well, I've never met the dear lad personally. But my wife comes from a fine family. Upstate farmers. The closer people are to the soil, the better I like them.
2: Well, gee, he sounds okay. Will you send him over tonight for dinner?
1: Indeed, I will.
2: Oh, Digger, you're a real pal. I can always count on you.
1: That makes us even. I'm counting on you. Now, if you'll excuse me.
2: Oh, wait a minute, Digger. You didn't tell me your nephew's name.
1: Oh, yes. It's Clem. Clem Cadiddle Harper. Well, cheerio. I'd better be shoveling off.

0: Babs! Babs! Babs, open the door!
1: Go away!
0: But it's me, Daddy!
1: Leave me alone!
0: But Babs, I got good news. I fixed
1: everything. I don't want to speak to you!
0: But Babs, you...
2: Oh, Riley, haven't you done enough?
0: But I got good news. Here I go and fix it so Babs can go to the dance and you...
3: Oh, Daddy, you spoke to Tom? He's taking me to the dance?
0: Not Tom. I got somebody better than Tom. Clem!
2: Well, who's Clem?
0: Well, he's a wonderful boy. You'll be crazy about him.
2: Oh, Riley, you have no right to pick up strangers.
0: Well, he ain't a stranger. He's Digger Odell's nephew.
2: Oh.
0: Yeah, and Digger says he's a lovely boy.
2: Well, if Mr. Odell says he's nice, I guess it's all right.
0: Well, sure. And you know Digger. He don't make snap judgments. He always goes below the surface. Now, Clem will be here for dinner, and after you can go to the dance.
3: But how do I know I'll like him?
0: Don't worry. You'll like him. I guarantee it. The minute you see him, you'll swoon.
3: Oh, but Daddy... But
0: that's Clem.
3: Oh, I'm not even dressed.
2: Oh, neither am I.
0: Well, hurry up and fix yourself up. I'll entertain him.
3: Oh, Mother, where's my blue dress?
2: Oh, I hung it in your closet.
0: Now, make it snappy.
4: Well, here I am.

0: Whoops! No. No, no, no. No, I couldn't have seen it. I don't drink. Well, I'll open the door. Maybe it ain't there anymore.
1: It's still here. Hey, where's my girl? I hope she looks better than you do, brother. Yes, sir, you're looking at a man that's in the mood for romance. Boy, I ain't been kissed since we sold our nearsighted cow.
0: Are you Clem Kadiddlehopper?
1: Don't let my pointed head fool you. I ain't Woody the Woodpecker. maybe I am. Oh, no, I couldn't be. Not with my ostrich-like neck.
0: Tell me, son, where did Digger O'Dell dig you up?
1: Oh, wouldn't you like to know? I'm sorry I'm late, but I just went down to the draft board. 24's go now, you know. The first doctor examined me, and he said I was a moron. Well, I resented that. So I took it to a higher-up. I demanded an IQ from 3 impartial psychiatrists.
0: How did they finally classify you?
1: Care to shake hands with an imbecile?
0: Look, Clem, you better go. There's been a mistake.
1: Mistake?
0: Yeah.
1: Well, I got more information that you weren't expecting to see me.
0: Well, not till Groundhog Day. No. You shouldn't have come here like this. You should have phoned me, Clem.
1: Well, I tried to phone you, but I can't get the hang of these city phones. You used up all my nickels trying to get the operator. Every time I put my nickel in and pulled the receiver down, all I got was lemons and cherries.
0: Compared to this guy, I'm Einstein.
1: Where's my girl? Drag her in. I can't stand here puckered up all night, you know. This alum don't come cheap, you know.
0: But, Clem, I told you there's a mistake.
1: Well, let's get going, stupid.
0: Who are you calling stupid?
1: Don't flatter yourself. I was just talking to myself.
0: Clem, look, you gotta go, please.
1: I ain't budging, not till I see my girl. Oh, beat me with a licorice whip. I'm the candy kid.
0: Clem, wait in here, huh?
1: In here, huh? Well, what is this, bub?
0: That's the parlor.
1: Kind of small for a parlor, isn't it? What are all these coat hangers doing? Hey, let me out of here.
0: Clem, please. Clem, keep quiet.
2: Oh, I'm sorry I'm late today. Well, Riley, where's the boy?
0: He ain't here. He didn't come yet.
2: Well, who was that at the door?
0: Oh, that was the Fuller Brush man. That's those California moths. Peg, I gotta call Digger. Peg, don't open up that closet. The moths may attack you. I'll be right back.
2: There's something funny. I better take a look in that closet. Whoop! I couldn't have seen it. I don't drink.
1: Well, it's about time, girlie. Hey, who put out the light?
2: There's an overcoat over your head.
1: Well, here I am.
2: You're Clem Kadiddlehopper?
1: Yeah, don't let the hat fool you. I ain't head of Kadiddlehopper. That's too fast for her. She didn't get it. She didn't get it. Didn't care much for it myself. Are you my girl? You ain't no chicken, you know.
2: Well, really, I...
1: Well, let's get going now. Let's get going before you get any older. Come on, pucker up.
2: Oh, well, I never.
1: No, I never did either, but I'm going to tonight. flower.
2: Now, wait, Mr. Kadiddlehopper.
1: Well, I'm trailing you, little honeysuckle.
2: Well, now...
1: I'm another... I'm a heels beels, I am.
2: Wait, Mr. Kahoppadoodle, don't, I'll call my husband.
1: You can call him, but he'll have to bring his own girl, dude.
2: Riley, help!
3: Peg, what's... Peg, where are... Kadiddlehopper, get off my wife's lap.
1: Well, what do you know? He's insanely jealous.
2: Chester Riley.
3: Now, wait, Peg, I didn't...
2: You expect Babs to go out with this...
1: Shake hands with an imbecile.
4: Mother!
2: Oh, Riley, if Babs sees him, she'll have a fit.
1: I can't wait to get to the dance hall. I gotta get these things off. Shoes, they call them.
2: What? I'm warning you, Riley. Don't let Babs see him. She'll never speak to you again.
3: Well, what can I do? He won't go in that closet again.
2: Oh, yes, he will. Come here, Clem.
1: I knew she'd finally succumb.
2: Will you wait in here, Clem? Good. In the library?
1: Looks just like the parlor to me. Hey, help me out here.
4: Mother! Oh, here you are. Mother, Tom just phoned. He's taking me to the dance after all. He's calling for me any minute. Where's my coat? Oh, it's in the closet.
3: Bam,
2: don't!
4: Oops! Daddy, what on earth?
3: I know, Babs, you don't drink, but you saw it all right.
1: Well, Babs, here I am.
4: What?
1: I'm you're my date tonight, kiddo. Hello.
4: Goodbye.
1: Short evening, wasn't it? I look like I'm stuck with you, Mom. Get your bubble gum. Let's blow.
3: Peg. Peg, wait. Where are you going?
2: If you think for one minute that I'm going to stay in the house with this...
1: I'm still an imbecile. I'm in a rut.
2: I'm going to a movie.
3: But Dumplin'...
2: You can entertain Mr. Kadiddlehopper.
3: But Dumplin'...
1: Are you my date, brother?
3: Yep, here I am.
1: What a revolting development this is.

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1: That's The Life of Riley with William Bendix as Riley, September 3rd, 1948. Special guest Red Skelton, an NBC broadcast. Sure hope you enjoyed that. Time for This Month in Music History.
2: All right, here's another great song from 1976.
1: Yeah, hey!
2: You like these funky songs.
1: Yes, I was.
3: Playing in a rock and roll band. I never had no problem.
1: No problem.
2: No problem.
1: No.

0: by Wild Cherry.
1: Wild Cherry?
0: Wild Cherry? Wild Cherry.
1: Wow.
0: You like
1: what
0: that?
1: A great song.
0: This was a number one song in 1976.
1: I love cherries. You know, that's my favorite fruit.
0: Cherries are great.
1: My favorite fruit. Second is strawberries.
0: I like
1: and then,
0: strawberries.
1: And then maybe blueberries. Oh, no, I think, yeah, blueberries.
0: I like watermelon.
1: Do ya?
0: A lot. But this is a great song.
1: It sure is, Lisa. It's got me wanting to dance.
0: I mean,
1: I'm
0: going
1: really to get up and dance.
0: It's hardest to chill when you hear this.
1: What do you think? I'm pointing, see?
0: You like Elaine.
1: I like
0: Seinfeld.
1: Point. I point.
0: Yeah.
1: When I dance, I do a lot of pointing.
0: Oh, that's good.
1: I point. It's,
0: okay.
1: It's important.
0: It's important to
1: and,
0: point
1: you know,
0: while you dance?
1: Yeah.
0: Okay.
1: I think so.
0: You know, whatever makes you feel good, Carl, just go with it.
1: People look at you.
0: People look
1: when
0: at you anyways, Carl. You're kind of a big deal, you know.
1: When I'm pointing and dancing, they're looking.
0: Oh, they're looking anyways. Yeah, for sure.
1: All right, more of Hollywood 360 after this.

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5: Yeah, I tell you, unless you blow it, Lisa, you're going to have a huge score. 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
5: All right. So in our next hour, O. Henry's Western hero, the Cisco Kid, starring Jack Mather from 1956. We'll also play Fact or Fiction. Lisa will present information on money.
6: There we go.
5: Money. 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Right, Lisa?
6: That's it.
5: 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See you soon.

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1: 67
0: for tonight's low. 81 with a little bit of rain early Saturday, then turning mostly to partly sunny. 65 with some more rain possible Saturday night into Sunday and Sunday night. 84 for Sunday side. 84 on Monday. 60 by Monday night, and then 83 for Tuesday.
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1: News this hour from Town Hall. I'm Ron Taylor. President Trump's announcement yesterday that his administration has entered a sweeping agreement with Venezuela could give the U.S. access to vast amounts of untapped oil reserves. Bernie Bennett leads us off this morning.
2: President Trump, in a social media post announcing the agreement, said it was negotiated by Secretary of State Marco Rubio, Defense Secretary Pete Hegseth, and Venezuela's acting president, Delcy Rodriguez. Rodriguez's government said in a statement the deal involves development of 17 fields with a proven potential of 65 billion barrels. It said the agreement could draw $100 billion in investment into Venezuela's oil industry and yield over $209 billion in taxes for Caracas. Bernie Bennett reporting.
1: Experts say a significant drop in gas prices should not be expected immediately. The Lindsey Clancy murder trial jury deliberated for a second full day yesterday without reaching a verdict. Judge William Sullivan has excused the jurors for the weekend, and deliberations resume Monday morning. Lindsey Clancy's attorney, Kevin Reddington, says he doesn't know what the trial's outcome will be.
3: I said I'm never confident. I don't know what a jury's going to do, so I'm not going to say, oh, yeah, I'm confident. No, I have no idea. They work hard. It's been a long trial, and I have faith in the jury system.
4: How is Lindsey feeling going into the weekend?
3: Nervous, scared, beat down as usual.
1: The National Park Service offers support for one of President Trump's projects in Washington.
5: A new report from the National Park Service backs President Trump's proposed arch. The plan is to build the arch in Arlington, Virginia, near Arlington National Cemetery and across the Potomac River from the Lincoln Memorial.
6: It was meant to be built.
5: President Trump says there are 59 of these arches around the world.
6: And we're the only important and major city that doesn't have one.
5: Democrats say the president should focus on the economy and the Iran war instead of projects like the arch. Ed Donahue, Washington.
1: News and analysis at townhall.com.
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1: Three former organizers of Hong Kong's annual vigils in remembrance of the 1989 Tiananmen Square crackdown have returned to court for arguments over their upcoming sentences. Correspondent Charles Deledesma has more on the story.
8: Yi Chuk Yang, Chow Hang Tung, and Albert Ho, former leaders of the Hong Kong Alliance in support of patriotic democratic movements of China, were charged in 2021 under the law that's effectively stifled the city's previously thriving pro-democracy movement. Li and Chow, who pleaded not guilty, were convicted on August 21. Ho earlier entered a guilty plea, which can often result in a reduced sentence. They face a maximum prison term of 10 years and are expected to be sentenced at a later date. Alex Lee, one of the judges, said they would be sentenced within 2 weeks, though. I'm Charles Deledesma.
1: You'll find breaking news and analysis at townhall.com. I'm Ron Taylor. A possible interest rate hike by the Federal Reserve kept stocks lower yesterday. We hear more on all of yesterday's market activity from our financial correspondent, Damian Treasy, reporting from New York City.
9: Stocks fell on Wall Street Friday and the bonds market swung. The S&P 500 index fell 0.2%. The Dow fell less than 0.1%. The Nasdaq Composite fell 0.5%. All three indexes still notched weekly gains. Gap surged after the retailer reported stronger profit for the latest quarter than analysts expected. Treasury yields jumped as Wall Street built bets that the Federal Reserve will likely raise interest rates soon in an effort to tame stubbornly high inflation. Oil prices fell but remained volatile amid the U.S. war with Iran. Higher oil prices over the last several months worsened inflation, which is sitting well above 3%. Damian Troisi, New York.
1: 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I'm Ron Taylor reporting.
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13: 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KPRF seeing some rain to throughout parts of the listening area tonight. 67 for tonight's low, 81 with a little bit of rain early Saturday, then turning mostly to partly sunny. 65 with some more rain possible Saturday night into Sunday and Sunday night. 84 for Sunday's high, 84 on Monday, 60 by Monday night, and then 83 for Tuesday. That's a look at your forecast on News Talk 1250. 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
16: Hello, everyone. I'm Carl Amari, and this is Hollywood 360, the radio show that presents all things entertainment, including trivia contests and games, movie reviews, celebrity interviews, showbiz news, and classic radio shows. My co-host is the illustrious Lisa Wolf. In this hour, Jack Mather and Harry Lang star as the Cisco Kid and his pal Pancho on a Western broadcast from 1956. But it's time now for Fact or Fiction. Lisa will present information on money. And I must guess if it's fact or fiction while you play along at home, right, Lisa?
17: That's right. I mean, is there ever a category more suited for you than girls and money?
16: My goodness.
17: My gosh, what
16: two of my favorite things in
17: right?
16: the whole wide world.
17: What is happening here tonight?
16: They may be the two favorite things in the whole
17: I'm
16: world.
17: I'm off the charts here. Yeah. That's all I can say.
16: Wow.
17: Here we go. All about money. Okay. One of your favorite things.
16: Right.
17: The $2 bill is still printed today. Fact or fiction?
16: No, it is not.
17: It is a fact. Although uncommon in circulation, the U.S. Bureau of Engraving and Printing continues to produce $2 bills.
16: What? They do?
17: I didn't know that.
16: I thought they stopped.
17: I didn't know that. Man. Uncommon, though.
16: Ugh. Just
17: penny. Ooh. Darn it. Penny. Okay, I'll give you a NICU deal. If you get all of the rest correct, that's 11 more.
16: Oh, my
17: goodness. I'll get you guys a pizza next week.
16: I'm never going to get 11 in a row.
17: Okay, then don't accept the offer.
16: All right, I'll take the offer.
17: That's what I thought.
16: Okay.
17: Stop complaining and just accept it.
16: Right.
17: Pennies are made mostly of copper.
16: Pennies are made mostly of copper? No.
17: What are they made of?
16: Steel or something else.
17: You are correct.
16: Yeah.
17: On the no. Since 1982, U.S. pennies have been made primarily of zinc with a thin copper coating.
16: Mm-hmm.
17: So there you go.
16: Okay.
17: So far, so good.
16: All right.
17: Benjamin Franklin has appeared on every U.S. $100 bill.
16: Benjamin Franklin. No, not every one of them, because it was in the Confederate days. It was
17: you are right. There are early $100 bills that featured several other historical figures, but he became the permanent portrait on the $100 bill in 1914.
16: Yeah.
17: Paper money in the U.S. is made from cotton and linen.
16: Cotton and linen. Real.
17: That is a fact. It's 75% cotton and 25% linen. I think most people think it's made from
16: like
17: wood pulp. But it is not.
16: I didn't think that. I thought it was cotton and linen.
17: There you go. There is a $1 million bill in circulation.
16: $1 million bill in circulation.
18: Is there?
17: I'm going to ask
18: you
17: that.
18: Is there a $1 million bill? I will say no, there is not.
17: You are right.
18: Yeah.
17: It has never been issued as a legal U.S. currency.
2: Yeah, baby.
17: Because if it had, I would have them for sure, multiples.
18: Sure, all the money you have.
17: George Washington never appeared on a coin during his lifetime.
18: Never appeared on a coin during his lifetime. I will say ridiculous. He
17: it
18: did.
17: Is a fact. Washington opposed placing living people on U.S. coins, and his image first appeared on the quarter in 1932.
18: Bomarinsky.
17: Darn, darn.
18: Yeah.
17: Mike's not happy with you either. No. The penny.
18: I make everyone disappointed in me.
17: It's
18: you know?
17: True.
18: I bet pretty much everyone is disappointed in me.
17: We all just hate you.
18: You know?
17: No, I'm kidding. The penny is the
18: I disappoint pretty much everybody.
17: Yeah, eventually.
18: Right?
17: Like you say, we're all enamored at first.
18: Yeah, at first, I'm like a shiny new penny at
17: first.
18: Yeah,
17: and then it's things like, start to dwindle.
18: Then you like get gum on the penny.
17: You get kind of sick
18: sticky,
17: of it all.
18: Yeah. Throw it out.
17: We've had enough of you.
18: That's me.
17: Yep.
18: It's
17: the penny, I can't argue. The penny is the oldest U.S. coin still in circulation.
18: Penny? Yes, real.
17: That is a fact. Mm-hmm. The Lincoln cent has been in continuous production
2: yeah, baby.
17: Since 1909, but honestly, I'm going to have to say...

0: nickel 3 cent coins were produced during the 1800s.
1: I bet they're really worth a lot of money
0: today.
1: I've never seen one.
0: I've never seen one, but 1800s. Yeah. So I mean, that's back when you were born.
1: Yeah.
0: More Monopoly money is printed each year than real U.S. currency.
1: No way. What, are you crazy?
0: Okay, fiction. Here's the last one. See if you can get the last one right.
1: Oh,
0: and on a good
1: gosh.
0: Note. Okay, I thought that'd be funny. It is like a myth out there that people say that, but it's not true. The Treasury Department destroys worn out paper money by shredding it.
1: I don't know if they shred it or burn it. I think they burn it, so I'll say burn.
0: It's a fact. Unfit bills are shredded and then recycled or otherwise disposed of by the Federal Reserve.
1: How do you recycle it? Okay.
0: After you shred it, you
1: those are really good, Lisa.
0: I know, Carl.
2: Actually, a buddy of mine got like a tube from somewhere of shredded money.
1: Oh, really?
2: Yeah.
1: I thought they only shredded it. I thought they burned it.
0: Well, then they couldn't recycle it because then it's ash.
1: No, right.
0: This makes more sense.
1: Okay. That does. All right. When we come back, we're going to tune into The Cisco Kid. Stick around.
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0: 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You pop a CD in, it's like high fidelity sounds, just like it was recorded yesterday. 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All right, Lisa, it's time now for the Cisco Kid. We play a lot of these. They're great. It's a Western series that featured O. Henry's character, the Cisco Kid, who was seen in films, on TV, comic books, and in 1942 made a transition to radio. Jackson Beck played Cisco with Louis Sorin as Pancho. Later, Jack Mather and Harry Lang played Cisco and Pancho. For a while, Mel Blanc played the role of Pancho. Cisco Kid was a heroic Mexican caballero who fought for law and order in the Old West. Immensely popular. Over 600 episodes by the Ziv Company, which we licensed all of these shows from Frederick Ziv's company. This is called The Legacy of Courage from February 8, 1956. Here's part one of The Cisco Kid.
1: Here's adventure. Here's romance. Here's the famous Robin Hood of the Old West.
2: Cisco, the sheriff, he is getting closer.
3: This way, Pancho, follow.
1: The Cisco Kid.

0: The Cisco Kid in our exciting story, Legacy of Courage. In the Old West, Big Jack Rogers, owner of the Sky High Stagecoach Line, had been a man of iron nerve, so much so that during his 10 years of ownership, the line had never missed a run. In view of bandits, seasonal floods and washouts, and occasional lack of drivers, this was an astounding record. But now, Big Jack was dead, and the town of Crest was wondering what would become of the line. As our story opens, Hal Moody, one of the Sky High's drivers, comes out of the stable. He is scowling blackly as he walks toward the watering trough where a heavy-set man awaits him.
1: Well, I take it you got some word, Hal.
2: What makes you think so?
1: I can tell by the look on your face. It's just like a thundercloud.
2: Well, no wonder. Here's what's going to happen, Blake. That young pup of a nephew of Big Jack's is taking over the line.
3: Big Jack's nephew?
2: I just heard the news from Dawson, the telegraph operator. Telegram just come through.
1: Yeah, but the nephew's back east. He's been back there all his life, ain't he?
2: Yeah, but he's getting here tomorrow. He's coming by train to Green Valley, and I'll pick him up on the regular stagecoach run and bring him here to Crest. Or maybe I won't bring him here.
1: What do you mean, Hal?
2: Well, if I owned this stagecoach line, you and I could make our fortunes, Blake. I could tip you off to when I was carrying gold. You could hold up the stage, and then you and me could split.
1: Too bad you didn't get the line.
2: I still aim to get it. Now, look, Blake, here's what we'll do. You and the boys hold up the stage up by Rock Mesa. I'll pretend to get awful mad, see?
1: Yeah.
2: And I'll draw. You open up then and get the boy.
1: Where's he going to be sitting?
2: Right up alongside of me on the driver's seat. And with him dead, just leave it to me to get the ownership of the stage.

0: Cisco.
1: Si, Pancho.
0: Today, young Señor Jacqueline.
1: According to the word in the town of Crest, it is. I'm looking forward to meeting young Señor Jack.
0: Pancho look forward to. Big Señor Jack wants Cisco to keep his eyes on young Señor Jack, no?
1: Well, that is what he told me, Pancho.
0: He told you, I know.
1: A few days before he died. He did not say he doubted the boy's courage, but he hoped he would have enough to carry on the tradition of the stagecoach line. Of not having missed a trip in 10 years.
0: Young Señor drive the stagecoach?
1: Oh, I doubt it. Driving a stagecoach takes a great deal of experience with horses and equipment, Chico. But we will see. Yeah, there is dust rising in the distance.
0: You think that the stagecoach, Cisco?
1: Well, it may be, Pancho. Just about time for it to reach Rock Mesa.
0: Go from Green Valley Depot.
1: Si. If that is the stagecoach, young Señor Jack may be on it. Let us come over and meet it, Pancho.
0: Si.
1: And escort it back to Crest.
0: Escort it back to Crest.
1: Up there, car.
0: Go, go, go, go, go, go.

0: It certainly is nice of you, Mr. Moody, to let me ride up here in the driver's seat with you.
1: Yeah, well, I reckon you got a right to ride any way you please. After all, you own this stagecoach line.
0: It certainly is too bad you had to make the run over to Green Valley just to pick me up.
1: We don't carry passengers every trip. Between you and me, youngster, I don't reckon this here line's a paying proposition. Now, if I was you, I'd sell out, first chance I had.
0: Oh, no, I wouldn't do that, Mr. Moody. Uncle Jack took pride in this line, according to what he wrote me. Well, he said this line hadn't missed a trip in 10 years.
1: Yeah.
0: Well, I intend to keep that record up.
1: Well, then you'll have to do some driving yourself. Can you do that?
0: I think so. I worked in a livery stable for some years back home. I can handle horses and teams pretty well.
1: Yeah. Handle a 6-horse hitch on a mountain run out here is something different. You'll find that out.
2: All right, driver, stop them horses.
0: Great Scott, road agents.
1: I reckon that's what you could call them.
2: I said stop them horses.
1: Yes, all right.
3: What are you carrying for money?
1: We ain't carrying any. You're having all your trouble for nothing.
3: Throw down what you got in your pocket. And you, Squirt, throw down your money and be quick about it.
0: Well,
3: Come on.
0: All right, just point that gun the other way, will you? Here's my wallet.
3: Now you, driver.
1: Why, you lily-livered coyote, I'll throw down nothing.
0: Easy, Hal. Don't get him too angry.
1: He wouldn't dare shoot. Just watch this. Nice work, Blake. Now I'll take his body in the town.
4: A couple of riders coming this way, out there across the flats.
1: Huh? By thunder, you're right.
4: Say, Hal, it's the Cisco Kid and his partner. You better get out of here, fast.
1: All right, just leave the body. They can't prove nothing.
4: Come on, boys, let's get going.
1: Yeah. Ah, rock you, man, you coyotes, run. Ah!

0: What happened up there? Rock Mesa, Cisco?
1: I could not see, Pancho. Those high bushes were right in the way.
0: All of a sudden, that stagecoach leave there really fast.
1: May be that there was a holdup. Uh-huh. That is one of the places where banditos wait for the stagecoach and let... Santos, hold up. Hold.
0: Oh, look, hold up. The senor down the road, Cisco.
1: Si. Unless I miss my guess, that is Senor Jack. Si, it is.
0: He's dead, Cisco?
1: Oh, wait. No, his heart is beating.
0: Mm-hmm.
1: In fact, his pulse is quite strong.
0: Young Senor Jack blinked his eyes.
2: What are you...
1: It's all right, Senor Jack. Just lie still for the moment.
2: What am I doing here? Who are you men?
1: I am known as the Cisco Kid. This is my compañero, Pancho.
2: Cisco? Pancho? Oh, yes, my uncle wrote me about you.
1: Do not try to talk just yet, Senor Jack.
2: It was a holdup, masked men. Hal Moody drew on them. They fired.
1: Si, si. Senor Jack, you are a very lucky young man. This bullet barely creased you, just enough to knock you out.
0: You have a little headache for a while, and that'll be all.
1: Pancho and I will take you to Crest. And you can have the doctor look at this wound. Here, we'll help you to your feet, senor. Come on. There. You feel a little bit dizzy?
2: A little.
1: Well, that will pass quickly. So you say Hal Moody drew on the banditos?
2: Yes.
1: That is the first time I ever knew that hombre to draw on anyone.
2: Oh, he had a lot more courage than I did, Cisco. I didn't want him to draw, but he did.
0: May not be all courage, no?
1: You are quite right, Pancho. It may not be. We'll find out more about this sudden gunfighting streak of Hal Moody's. Also, why he left you lying here in the road. His answers may be very interesting.

0: Yeah, there wasn't anything else I could do, Sheriff. Those gunmen ordered me to drive on. I had to do it, or get filled full of lead.
1: Oh, I ain't doubting your word, Moody. I just want to get the whole story.
0: Well, you got it. Now,
1: you think young Jack was shot dead, eh?
0: Well, I ain't got a doubt of it, Sheriff. Of course, there wasn't any chance of my waiting to find out.
1: Well, I'll take a couple of deputies and ride out that way.
0: Well, if that's all you want, I'll be going over to the cafe.
1: Sure, sure. Go ahead, Moody. Something don't sound just right about that story, Moody. But I'm blessed if I know what it is. Well, what's all this?
2: Howdy,
1: Cisco, Pancho.
3: What is this, here, Sheriff?
4: What is this, here, Sheriff?
1: By thunder. Ain't that young Jack Rogers?
3: That's who it is, Sheriff.
1: Well, I just heard you was killed.
4: You not believe everything you hear, Senor Sheriff.
0: Who told you that, Sheriff?
1: Well, Hal Moody.
0: Suppose you and I go and have a talk with this Hal Moody.
1: Well, I don't see no reason to talk with him now, Cisco. Anyway, I'm riding out the scene of the holdup. Maybe I can find some clues to the holdup men.
0: Have you any objection if I talk to Moody?
1: Not at all. He said he was going over at the cafe.
0: Well, then Pancho and I will go right over there. One thing more, Senor Sheriff. Will you go with Senor Jack to the doctor?
1: Well, all right, Cisco.
0: And then, if you will, see that he gets a good room in the hotel. He will no doubt want to lie down and rest for a while this afternoon.
3: I've got to find out about the stage's next run.
0: Well, what do you mean, Senor Jack?
3: Well, according to the schedule my uncle sent me some time ago, there's a westbound run at 3 o'clock in the afternoon.
0: See, I believe that is correct.
3: Well, I've got to find out if Moody's taking that run.
0: I think you will find he is not. That hombre drives just one run a day, and he kicks about doing that, I understand. Do not worry about it, Senor Jack. Pancho and I will find out for you.
5: That's the first portion of The Cisco Kid with The Legacy of Courage, starring Jack Mather and Harry Lang, broadcast February 8th, 1956, program 370 in the series. We'll get back to it and more of Hollywood 360 after this.

0: With SRN News, I'm Bob Agnew. We in Washington. President Trump marks an awkward moment in his second White House term as the U.S.-Israel conflict with Iran now reaches the six-month mark. The president initially told Americans it would last only a matter of weeks. The president claims the war has devastated Iran's leadership, military, and economy, and there is evidence of that with the latest U.S. sanctions really ramping up and some of the regional allies helping the U.S. carry out the agenda. Poor weather has hampered aerial rescue operations in Nepal as a search for thousands of missing people in areas devastated by catastrophic flash floods along the border with China now entered a fourth day. Rescue workers and military personnel have been working around the clock since Wednesday's disaster. It's known to have left at least 600 people dead and some 3,000 still missing. The leader of the Seneca Nation in upstate New York criticizing President Trump's decision to rename Lake Ontario. This is SRN News.
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2: 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KPRF seeing some rain to throughout parts of the listening area tonight. 67 for tonight's low, 81 with a little bit of rain early Saturday, then turning mostly to partly sunny. 65 with some more rain possible Saturday night into Sunday and Sunday night. 84 for Sunday's high, 84 on Monday, 60 by Monday night, and then 83 for Tuesday. That's a look at your forecast on News Talk 1250. 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
9: Hey, Mike, a couple of weeks ago, I was working out in my garage. 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She's like, I'm going to surprise Carl. 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
10: 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So test your blood pressure, check it, and see where it's at. 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
9: Yeah.
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9: 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Okay, we're listening to The Cisco Kid, a show called The Legacy of Courage, February 8th, 1956. Here's the conclusion.
11: Sit down, Blake. That was mighty nice work. The sheriff don't suspect a thing. I just been talking with him.
12: Yeah, I know. I was up in my room crossing the stage depot.
11: You sure got there in a hurry.
12: That's right, I did.
11: I reckon things are going pretty well for us, Blake.
12: No, I wouldn't say they was, Hal. That's why I come over here.
11: Young Jack's dead, ain't he?
12: Hardly.
11: What?
12: That bullet of mine only creased him. He's walking around under his own power. Cisco brought him in.
11: Well, by
12: thunder. The sheriff's taking the kid to the doctor's. Then he's going to get him a room in the hotel. The kid said something about finding out from you who was driving the 3 o'clock run. But Cisco said he'd find out.
11: Is Cisco on his way here?
12: Yeah. Hey, there he is now. Him and his fat partner.
11: Why, that blasted sidewinder. If he thinks he can spoil our...
12: Careful what you say to him now.
13: I understand you were held up, hombre.
11: Yeah, I reckon that's right.
13: Why did you leave young Senor Jack lying in the road?
11: Now, look, you ain't the sheriff, and I ain't telling you anything, see?
13: You'll tell me all I want to know, hombre. For I believe this holdup was for one purpose only. To kill Senor Jack.
12: Pretty hard words, Cisco.
14: Pretty soon they get harder, too.
11: Are you accusing me of attempted murder?
13: If the shoe fits, wear it.
11: Why, you... Come on, Blake, let's get him.
15: Get into this, boy!
11: Both. Let's finish them off right here now, Blake, and then we'll go after young

0: Now back to the Cisco Kid and our exciting story, Legacy of Courage. Young Jack Rogers has come west to take over and run his legacy, his late uncle's stagecoach line. One of the drivers, Hal Moody, arranges for a fake holdup and killing so he can get the stagecoach line. But young Jack is not killed. He is found by Cisco and Pancho, who bring him to the town of Crest and start an investigation. In the cafe, our friends are jumped by the Moody Crane gang and knocked out. Now...
1: All right, come on, Blake. Let's finish him right here now.
2: No, Hal. Don't be crazy. There's too many people around.
1: Most of them's your own gang?
2: Nothing doing. Somebody'd be sure to pin it on us. We'll tie these two up and throw them in this big closet here.
1: If they get away, they'll talk. I tell you, it's mighty dangerous to leave this Cisco kid alive.
2: We'll get him later on, Hal. Hey, Shorty, let me take that rope. Right now here. Take this length of rope, Hal. You tie Cisco and make it good and tight.
1: Don't worry, I sure will. Ah, there.
2: All right, boys. Carry these two over here for us.
3: All right, Blake, come on. Pick them up, Blake.
2: Dump them down on the floor in this closet. All right, boys, that'll take care of them.
1: Well, now would be a good time to finish them, Blake.
2: I said no. We'll get them later, after we get young Jack.
1: Hey, wait a minute. I got an idea about him.
2: What is it?
1: You go see the kid in his hotel room. He don't know you, so it'll work out all right. You tell him that there's nobody to take the 3 o'clock run.
2: What good will that do?
1: Well, he told me he wanted to carry on his uncle's record of not missing a trip. There's nobody else to drive. He'll drive.
2: He will.
1: Yeah.
2: He ain't got the nerve, Hal. Didn't you notice how scared he was when I called for his money?
1: Yeah, but I got a hunch he'll do this. And if he don't break his neck on mile drop turn, we'll get him at the top of the grade. Now get going.

0: Pudge, you got a head. Pudge, you not get a head. Pudge, you think Pudge got the balloon. Pancho's head should be.
1: Oh. What are you mumbling about, Pancho?
0: That you, Cisco?
1: Si.
0: Pancho's head feel big.
1: So does mine, Chico. Oh, I should have had more sense than to go after that Hanmuri hombre in the cafe.
0: Si, si.
1: I should have remembered the cafe is his hangout and that other hombre, too.
0: Where we now, Cisco?
1: Probably in a closet. Si, this is the big closet just off the cafe.
0: Your hands tight, Cisco?
1: Yeah, they are indeed, Pancho. Whoever tied me did not mean for me to get away.
0: Not mean for Pancho to get away, neither. What do we do, Cisco? What do we do, huh?
1: All we can do is keep trying to get out of these ropes. Perhaps if we keep at it long enough, we can loosen them.
0: What about young Senor Jack, Cisco?
1: He is just the one I'm thinking about. Somehow we must get free, Pancho. We must get free.

0: Who is it?
1: You don't know me, but I bring you word about your stagecoach line.
0: Just a minute.
2: Come in.
1: Hey, that bandage reminds me, Mr. Rogers. I heard you most got killed in a holdup coming in.
2: Yes, I did. It's all right now, though, outside of a slight headache. What's the word you bring?
1: Well, Hal Moody wants to know what you're going to do about the 3 o'clock run.
2: What I'm going to do about it?
1: Yeah, he can't drive it today. He's feeling pretty sick, and there ain't nobody else to drive it.
2: No other driver?
1: Nope. Your uncle had another one, but they had a difference of opinion, and the driver quit. So Big Jack used to take all the second runs himself.
2: Well,
1: Maybe you just better cancel the run, huh?
2: Cancel it? No, certainly not. Do you know a man called the Cisco Kid?
1: Why, yeah. Yeah, I know who he is.
2: Well, where can I find him right now?
1: I wouldn't know that, Mr. Rogers. Him and his partner left town about a half hour ago. I saw him riding east.
2: Well, that's strange. Cisco was coming here to the hotel. Well, I may as well start right in driving. Tell Moody I'll take the run myself.
1: Sure. All right. I reckon there won't be any passengers going west today, but we'll have the mail aboard.
2: Well, I'll be over to the depot in 15 minutes.
1: You want some help harnessing the horses?
2: No, thanks. I can harness them. I would like a map of the route, though. I've never been over it.
1: Sure. Sure, I'll have one drawn out for you. I'll leave it at the depot.
2: Thank you. By the way, have you and I met before?
1: No, I don't believe so.
2: Your voice sounds familiar. However...
1: Well, lots of voices sound about the same out in this country. Well, good luck. This time,

0: no use for Ponte, Cisco. Old rope still stay tight on Ponte's wrist.
1: It's still tight on my wrist too, Miko. Although I think this rope is giving away a little.
0: You can see, no?
1: I'm going to do my best, Pancho. We have been in worse scrapes than this before.
0: Si, maybe so, but not much worse. Somebody come in the cafe, Cisco.
2: Si, si.
3: Sit down right here, Blake.
0: Sit down close by.
2: Si, Pancho. The table is just on the other side of this partition. Now, quieto, quieto.
3: Did you see young Rogers?
4: Yeah, he's going to make the run himself.
3: Good. I was pretty sure he would. He didn't get wise to who you was, did he?
4: Nope. He just said my voice sounded kind of familiar, but that's all. Ain't any danger on that score. Especially since he'll be dead in another half hour.
3: Yeah, that's right. We better be getting out there, Blake, after we take care of Cisco and his partner.
2: Shh, Pancho.
4: I still say there's time enough for that, Hal. Them two hombres are tied so tight they can't get away.
3: What's the difference whether we finish him off now or later?
4: The difference is this. When we finish him off, we want it to be a long ways from this here town so we can hide the bodies where they won't be found. And right now, we ain't got time to do that.
3: Yeah, I guess you're right. Well, let's get going.
0: You hear that, Cisco?
2: I heard it. Every word of it.
1: Pancho! I must keep trying to loosen this rope.
0: Keep trying, Cisco. Pancho, when you get out of here.
1: See? The rope is stretching a little bit more. There.
0: Well.
1: Perhaps I can get one hand free.
0: Hurry, Cisco. Hurry, hurry, hurry.
1: This left hand of mine will almost come through the rope.
2: Now, Pancho. See? It will be a matter of moments before we both are free. I just hope we'll be in time to save Senor Jack.

0: This is a place right here, Hal.
1: Yeah.
0: Oh, ho.
1: Hop, hop.
0: We can get him as he comes up this here grade.
1: Yeah, if he gets this far over that six-horse hitch.
0: You know what?
1: What?
0: I reckon he will. Let's get these horses of ours behind them big rocks.
1: You seem to be taken in by that young squirt, Blake.
0: Oh, ho.
1: Oh, hop, hop.
0: No, that ain't it. I just figure on giving credit where credit's due, and I figure that kid's got more nerve than you think.
1: Yeah, he's just a milksop.
0: That ain't likely. Not with Big Jack's blood in him. Come on, let's get him back there.
1: Mm. See any sign of him?
0: Nope.
1: I don't either. It's time he was coming in sight, though, unless he got off the road.
0: How could he?
1: Well, he couldn't very well, unless he took that old trail that comes in just up there in back of us.
0: He's got more sense than to do a thing like that. Hey, look, there's some dust kicking up down there.
1: Yeah, reckon that's him.
0: It sure is. He's just making around the first bend of the horseshoe on Mile High. Hey, by the end of the kid's teaming them horses along in pretty good shape, Hal.
1: Yeah, he's doing all right. That rifle of yours shoot where it's held?
0: Sure does. I sighted her in yesterday.
1: This one's all right, too, Blake. Now, look, let's make this good. You understand?
0: Sure, we'll make it good.
1: Remember, you and me can make a lot of money when we take over this line. Now, when I count to three, we'll both fire. You ready?
0: Yep.
1: All right, then. Get him in your sights.
0: Got him.
1: One.
2: Hey, look out, Hal, behind you. Let's go.
3: Drop those rifles. Drop them, I say. Cisco, shoot the rifles at your hands, hombres. How'd you like that?
4: Get your hands up. Poncho, get their guns.
3: Si, Cisco. Them bad always like to take the bandidos' guns.
5: Señor Jack, it's all right to pass here. Go right ahead. You'll need to keep on schedule.
6: But what's this all about, Cisco?
1: I'll show you what it is. Come on, Blake.
4: So you want to fight this out with this, eh?
1: Yeah.
4: And that is what we will do.
1: Get in, Blake.
5: That's just what I'm aiming to do.
6: Hey, it's 2-1. I'll help you, Cisco.
3: He's going to need the help, young Señor Jack. You watch. You see?
6: Hey, that's the stuff, Cisco.
5: Let us sell you once and for all, hombre.
1: One down.
5: Now for you, hombre. And I think you are tougher.
6: You'll find out.
5: That is just what I intend to do right this moment.
7: Well, I never saw any fighting to equal that.
3: Cisco, very good, no? He's the sheriff, Cisco.
4: Si, Pancho, si.
8: I got the message you left for me at the office, Cisco. So this is a little party you had prepared for these two sidewinders, eh?
9: Si, Señor Sheriff. They are now your prisoners. And I'm sure there'll be no trouble in getting them to confess to attempted murder. You, am I right?
0: Well, it was Hal's idea.
9: Señor Sheriff?
8: The coyotes, put the handcuffs on them, boys.
10: Right.
9: Señor Jack, Pancho and I will ride escort with you the rest of the way.
3: Yeah, we'd be glad to, young Señor Jack.
8: Well, I'll be doggone. Is that young tenderfoot driving that stage?
7: Well, I guess that's the word for it, Sheriff.
9: Let us not say tenderfoot, Señor Sheriff. Let us say instead that this young man is carrying on where his uncle left off. He has already proved that he is worthy of his uncle's legacy. His legacy of

0: Francisco.
1: Si, Pancho.
2: Young Senor Jack, a fine young man, no?
1: Si, as far as I'm concerned, Chico, Senor Jack is 100%. He has adapted himself very quickly indeed to the ways and the customs of the West.
2: He thinks he not get the coin, Cisco.
1: He thinks he has not?
2: He tell Pancho much ashamed for throwing down his wallet to that older bandido.
1: Well, he need not be ashamed of that. That is only acting with good common sense.
2: That what Pancho tell him. And he feel better. Hey, Cisco.
1: Si.
2: Young Senor Jack. He a fine singer too, no?
1: Oh, a very fine singer. Last evening around the campfire was very pleasant with Senor Jack playing the guitar and singing to us.
2: Pancho used to have a fine voice too, Cisco.
1: Is that so?
2: Oh, that's so.
1: A fine singing voice?
2: Si, a fine singing voice.
1: Well, I never knew that before, Chico.
2: Oh, si, si. And Pancho used to take the lessons.
1: The lessons, huh?
2: And Pancho's teacher said Pancho's voice was heavenly.
1: Your teacher said your voice was heavenly?
2: Yes, heavenly.
1: Well, Pancho, are you sure your teacher said your voice was heavenly?
2: Something like that.
1: Well, what do you mean? Something like that.
2: She said Pancho's voice was unearthly.
1: Oh, Pancho!
2: Oh, Cisco!
3: Up there, Pancho!

0: That's the Cisco Kid, February 8th, 1956, The Legacy of Courage, starring Jack Mather along with Harry Lang. Hope you enjoyed that. Time now for Sarah Knight Adamson and her Backstage Pass.
1: Hi, Carl, and hello to all of our listeners out there. I'm Sarah Knight Adamson, your national film and TV critic for Hollywood 360 Radio Network. Tony is rated R and playing in theaters now. Director Matt Johnson is known for his critically acclaimed film, Blackberry, in 2023. Here, he gives us somewhat of a biopic of the famous chef, Anthony Bourdain.
2: Okay, so I'm just going to walk you through the basic vision of its coming of age. Story.
3: Excuse me, I need to speak with you.
4: Didn't you punch a hole in the principal's door?
3: You know, a lot's changed since high school. I'm a writer now. The truth is, I'm about to get this huge writing fellowship.
5: Hello?
6: Mr. Bourdain, the committee has decided to go with another student for the fellowship.
1: The film stars Dominique Sessa as Tony and focuses on the year 1970, in which he was only 19 years of age. In Provincetown, we view his early experiences, with a tough chef played by the fantastic Antonio Banderas. We also see the chaotic and rigorous reality of his early restaurant life. Other cast members include Emilia Jones, who plays his high school sweetheart and first wife, Leo Woodwall.
2: This guy, he's like a master chef.
7: And the world, still so wild, called to me.
2: We're gonna start with this is special.
3: Every Friday, something fancy but not pretentious, you know, something only you can do.
1: Leo Woodall is a kitchen worker who shows him the dark side of life using drugs and alcohol. Tony is a great film, and I'm so thrilled for Dominique Sessa, as I've interviewed him on a red carpet in Hollywood a few years ago. Again, this is Sarah Knight Adamson, Hollywood 360's national film and TV critic. Check out my website, Sarah's Backstage Pass, for reviews and interviews.
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0: In our next hour, Louis Van Ruten stars in a sci-fi drama on Dimension X from 1950. But first, Lisa Wolf Dillon is our lyricist for Learning the Lyrics. Lisa will read popular song lyrics. I'll try to name the songs while you play along at home. We'll also learn Lisa's score. Okay, we'll see you soon.

0: 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KPRF seeing some rain to throughout parts of the listening area tonight. 67 for tonight's low, 81 with a little bit of rain early Saturday, then turning mostly to partly sunny. 65 with some more rain possible Saturday night into Sunday and Sunday night. 84 for Sunday's high, 84 on Monday, 60 by Monday night, and then 83 for Tuesday. That's a look at your forecast on News Talk 1250. 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
3: News this hour at Town Hall. I'm Bob Agnew in Washington. Arkansas Republican Senator Tom Cotton discussed efforts to maintain economic pressure on Iran through sanctions and enforcement actions this week. He told the Salem Radio Network it appears Iran's economy is struggling.
4: Based on every indication we have is that the economic vice tightens every single day on Iran. And sure, the revolutionary fanatics who are in charge in Tehran are not feeling that. They're corrupt. They have lined their pockets for decades at the expense of the Iranian people. But each day it gets tighter and tighter, and the pressure on them gets more and more.
3: And speaking with the Salem Radio Network, Senator Cotton said that the U.S. should continue targeting entities that help Iran evade sanctions, especially those involved in oil exports and activities connected to the Iranian Revolutionary Guard. A proposed deal over the Strait of Hormuz is drawing a firm response from the U.S., and we get the details from correspondent Willie Nelson.
5: Iran and Oman are working on a framework that Tehran says would keep military vessels out of a new corridor through the Strait of Hormuz. The proposal also includes a joint effort to clear mines from the waterway. U.S. Central Command says Iran does not control the strait and that it remains an international waterway. Commercial ships are still transiting with U.S. military assistance. The White House has not said whether President Trump would accept limits on American warships. Willie Nelson, Washington.
3: The administration is moving to protect America's electric grid from potential foreign threats. We get more details on the risk and what the government is doing about it from correspondent Ron Taylor.
6: The White House says President Trump has declared a national emergency over vulnerabilities in the nation's bulk power system. The order targets foreign-made equipment and software that could enable sabotage or cyber attacks, while allowing the Energy Secretary to impose security conditions on existing systems. Supporters say the action strengthens national security and addresses America's dependence on overseas suppliers, especially China, for critical transmission equipment. Ron Taylor reporting.
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3: Juul is updating its vaping device.
8: The Food and Drug Administration is giving Juul Labs permission to sell an updated version of its vaping device. It includes an optional age verification system designed to prevent use by anyone underage. Juul plans to market the new device under the brand name Juul 2, along with updated versions of its tobacco and menthol-flavored cartridges. In 2019, the company discontinued several flavors, including mango, mint, and cream, that drove most of its sales, but were favored by teenagers. Juul says any new flavors will be targeted to adult nicotine customers. Ed Donahue, Washington.
3: Federal Reserve Chair Kevin Warsh says inflation is still too high and suggested the central bank may have to raise interest rates in the coming months to bring it down, a clear signal, more clear than he has sent before about his economic plans moving forward. You'll find breaking news and analysis at townhall.com. The DEA says a pain specialist doled out thousands of illegal prescriptions for painkillers.
9: Pain specialist to athletic sports stars Joan Rubinger's website touts a client list that includes professional athletes in the NFL, NBA, and Olympic medalists. Over a four-year period, federal authorities say the nurse practitioner prescribed 260,000 pills containing controlled substances to patients in more than 20 states. Justice Department lawyers describe her practice as highly unorthodox and that she instructed her clients on how to evade detection. Last month, the DEA revoked Rubinger's ability to prescribe opioid. A spokesperson says she is still licensed to practice in California and New York. I'm Lisa Dwyer.
3: Extreme drought and a heat wave have severely impacted the Danube River and surrounding regions. That means fishermen are out of work in northern Siberia. This is...
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12: For KBRFradio.com News, I'm News Director Derek Sidian. A West Fargo man faces DWI charges following a crash in Otter Tail County Thursday evening. The Otter Tail County Sheriff's Office says deputies received a report of a motor vehicle accident that had occurred on County Highway 22 and Heilberger Drive in rural Erhard at around 9:12. Deputies were unable to locate the driver of the vehicle, which had sustained severe damage. An aerial drone was used to search the area and located the driver, 36-year-old Alexander Grinnell of West Fargo, a short time later. Deputies say he was hiding in a nearby cornfield and was taken into custody without incident. Grinnell is currently in the Otter Tail County Detention Facility awaiting court on charges of third-degree DWI. A Fargo man was found dead in a car in the Buffalo River north of Dilworth Thursday afternoon. The Clay County Sheriff's Office says deputies received a report of a vehicle in the Buffalo River near 90th Avenue North and 50th Street just before 5 o'clock. The caller reported they did not witness the vehicle enter the river, but saw the vehicle in the river and tire skid marks on the roadway. A Clay County deputy arrived at the scene and located a BMW passenger car on the east bank of the Buffalo River. The deputy determined the vehicle was occupied by one individual who was pronounced deceased at the scene. The deceased is a 24-year-old adult male from Fargo. His identity is being withheld pending notification of his family. The incident remains under investigation and no further information will be released at this time. A Parker's Prairie man was injured in a car accident in Duluth Wednesday morning. State troopers say a Chevy pickup driven by 59-year-old Michael J. Ritten of Andover was pulling a boat on a trailer and heading south on Highway 61 when it left the road and entered the right ditch. Ritten had minor injuries and was treated at the scene. His passenger, 84-year-old Michael Gerhard Ritten of Parker's Prairie, suffered non-life-threatening injuries and was transported to a local hospital for treatment. The crash remains under investigation. The Lake Region Healthcare Foundation is pleased to announce the 2026 Jordan Tomerdahl Memorial Endowment Scholarship has been awarded to Allison Olson of Fergus Falls. The $2,500 award honors the life and legacy of Jordan Tomerdahl and is awarded to help offset tuition costs for students pursuing advanced mental health degrees. Allison is working towards completing a master's degree and licensed graduate social worker certification through the University of North Dakota. She currently works as an oncology social worker at the Lake Region Healthcare Cancer Center in Fergus Falls. To learn more about Jordan Tomerdahl's story and the Tomerdahl Memorial Endowment Scholarship, visit the Lake Region Healthcare Foundation website. A Minnesota dairy farmer says milk prices have flattened. Dan Glessing of Waverly says the market is stagnant.
13: We did see some hope here a few months ago, and then it dropped back off a little bit, but continue to figure out how to get more on the backside with putting less in on the front side of the cow.
12: He says costs continue to pressure margins.
13: Just to try and improve that efficiency to come down to a production cost level where you can be profitable, but that's more challenging than it sounds.
12: Glessing serves as president of the Minnesota Farm Bureau. A new report from North Star Policy Action says Minnesota public school districts are still receiving less state aid per student than they did more than two decades ago. The analysis finds districts received nearly 9% less per pupil state funding in 2025 than in 2003, despite gains made through a 2023 school finance law. Researchers say property taxes have increasingly filled the gap, rising 163% statewide since 2003. The report also projects nearly 90% of districts will lose state aid between 2025 and 2027. An interactive dashboard tracking district-by-district funding is now available online. Minnesota is continuing a biological control program aimed at slowing emerald ash borer infestations. Minnesota Department of Ag entomologist Angie Ambord says the state has spent years releasing a natural enemy of the beetle.
14: We started doing biological control releases back in 2010, and since then we've released over 700,000 wasps. And what we do are we release tiny little wasps that are highly specific to emerald ash borer.
12: The insects target emerald ash borer while having little to no impact on native species. For KBRFradio.com News, I'm Derek Sidian. Get more news at KBRFradio.com. 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
0: Here's the weekend forecast on News Talk 1250 KBRF. Expecting partly sunny conditions today, lower 80s, with a southeast wind light around 5 to 15 miles an hour. We do have a 30% chance for showers overnight, otherwise partly cloudy, 65. Sunday brings warmer air in, mid and light around 5 to 15 miles an hour. We do have a 30% chance for showers overnight, otherwise partly cloudy, 65. Sunday brings warmer air in, mid 80s under a partly sunny sky, and about 65 on Sunday night. Also a 30% chance for rain. Looking ahead to the work week, Monday we begin with partly sunny conditions and mid-80s. There's your forecast on News Talk 1250 KBRF.
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2: The 2026 growing season began with nearly the entire crop being planted during April. This is an excellent planting date for SMBSC. In early and mid-May, the area did experience high winds on several days as the crop was emerging. This resulted in replants on approximately 5% of our acres. The crop developed rapidly during the late May and June timeframe. Many fields were beginning to close the rows by June 20th. The rapid canopy development led to an early Cercospora leaf spot management season, with most fields receiving the first fungicide application by June 22nd.
1: What kind of impact is Cercospora leaf spot having in your area?
2: High inoculum levels from the

0: 2025 crop, combined with warm temperatures and high humidity, have created highly favorable conditions for CLS infection. The growing area has received sufficient rain in July and August to create very high humidity within the sugar beet canopies. Cercospora disease index values have been moderate to severe across the growing area for much of the summer. Timely fungicide applications are helping hold down CLS levels in many fields. We are starting to see scattered fields reach economic loss levels due to the disease. It will be important to scout fields and apply additional fungicide applications as needed in September to protect the yield potential.
1: How is prepile progressing, and what are the expectations for the crop?
0: Our prepile harvest began on Monday, August 17th. We experienced some spotty rain on Monday evening that slowed harvest the next day, but we have seen very nice prepile harvest conditions since then. Root samples taken by our agriculturalists during July and August, as well as the initial yield reports from prepile harvest, indicate the potential for an above-average crop. Sugar content is currently slightly below our average for this time of the season. We will continue our prepile harvest until the first week of October, when we will transition to our full harvest period.
1: Mark, any final thoughts?
0: Prepile harvest is in full swing at all three cooperatives. This means additional truck traffic and large farm equipment on the roads, especially near receiving stations. We want to take this opportunity to remind everyone to be safe in the fields, on the roads, and at the receiving stations this harvest season.
1: Thanks, Mark. Our guest has been Mark Bloomquist, Research Director for Southern Minnesota Beet Sugar Cooperative. This is the Sugar Beet Report, bringing you the latest information from NDSU throughout the sugar beet growing season.
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3: 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It's better here.
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8: One of the best investments we've ever made on our farm was to set up automatic bin fan controls on our grain bins. We can talk about corn, wheat, or other crops, but for us, where we've seen the biggest difference in profitability has been with soybeans. In the past, we'd try to wait for our soybeans to dry down to 13% in the field. The problem was, we would start at 13%, but it was very common for us to hit 8% to 10% quite often. Think about your fields. Are all the areas even? Or are there some spots fit to combine sooner than others? I'm guessing you're dealing with some of the same problems we've always had. The other problem we occasionally ran into was in years where the humidity stayed up and we kept getting little shots of rain. So our soybeans stayed between 15 and 18% moisture. This delayed harvest, putting us in a tough spot with all the work that we needed to do before the snow flew. Once we put bin fan controls in, we decided to start our soybean harvest at around 15 to 17%. This gains us several days on the back end of harvest, since we're done much earlier than before. Plus, our grain quality is a lot better, and harvest loss is definitely less. We throw the wet beans in the bin, and using the automatic bin fan controls, our beans are down to 13%, usually in about 3 weeks. If by some chance the beans would be too dry, we can also raise the moisture level back to 13% with our bin fan controls. We'll talk a little more about how these bin fan systems work and why running fans manually usually doesn't pan out too well. That's coming up right after this.
11: 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Some are really into golf. And some are into poring over soil samples to determine ideal phosphorus rates. Weird? 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
8: About 20 years ago, we put some wet beans in a couple of grain bins, hoping that by turning the fans on and off manually, we could dry those beans down in a few weeks. It didn't work. Can it be done? Sure, but the problem is, it takes constant monitoring and turning the fans on and off sometimes multiple times a day. Instead, automatic bin fan controls take the work out of it. By monitoring the temperature and humidity, the fans can turn themselves on or off, depending on the grain sensors in the bin and what your goal is for grain moisture. While I realize this sounds like a sales pitch for bin fan controls, I would just tell you we talk so passionately about this topic because it's helped us get more done each fall. 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We often talk about the importance of having a good grain dryer as a corn farmer, but having automatic bin fan controls, in our opinion, is another must-have for any grain farmer. 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
19: NNN, I'm Jason Dinesen. More areas of the boundary waters are reopening as crews continue making progress on northeastern Minnesota wildfires. Three remaining wildfires have reached containment ranging from 58% to 71%. A fundraiser in Duluth today will benefit wildfire relief efforts for the boundary waters and northern Minnesota businesses. Lucas Leaf of Sportsman for the Boundary Waters says you can also help by taking a trip north.
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19: More areas of the Boundary Waters are reopening. The Fall Lake Newton Pipestone Bay entry point reopens for day use today, while Little Vermilion Lake, Lake Jeanette, and Nell's Lake recreation areas reopen on Tuesday. This is MNN.
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19: MNN Sports, I'm Jason Dinesen. The Twins lost to the White Sox last night at Target Field 7-4. Minnesota has gone 9-16 in the month of August after coming into the month with a .500 record. Manager Derek Shelton.
28: Very frustrating. I mean, this month has been frustrating in general. We've had opportunities. We have not done a good job of taking advantage of them.
19: The Twins fall to 7.5 games behind the White Sox in the AL Central and are 4 games back of the final wild card spot. The Vikings closed out preseason play with a 34-6 loss at Denver last night. Max Brosmer got the start at QB, and Carson Wentz also saw playing time. Coach Kevin O'Connell says the intention was for J.J. McCarthy to start this game, but McCarthy ended up not playing at all because of the ankle injury he suffered in last week's game.
29: Hope to get him turned over. The goal was to try to get him, you know, have him start the game tonight and try to get him a half if we could. You know, there was a group of guys, you know, we were going to, you know, have play to start the game that we're hoping to, you know, reps, as we talked about earlier in the week, they're so massive and just couldn't get them turned over and couldn't get them there.
19: The regular season starts in 2 weeks on Sunday, September 13th at home against Green Bay. The St. Paul Saints lost to Toledo last night 4-1. St. Paul batters struck out 19 times, tying a franchise record. 14th-ranked Golden Gopher Volleyball opened the regular season with a loss to 12th-ranked Arizona State last night, losing in straight sets at an event in Sioux Falls. Minnesota United hosts Orlando City today in MLS action, and the Minnesota Lynx hit the road to play at Atlanta tomorrow with tip-off at 2 p.m. For more on these and other stories, visit MinnesotaNewsNetwork.com. I'm Jason Dinesen. 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
40: For KBRFradio.com News, I'm News Director Derek Sidian. A West Fargo man faces DWI charges following a crash in Ottertail County Thursday evening. The Ottertail County Sheriff's Office says deputies received a report of a motor vehicle accident that had occurred on County Highway 22 and Heilberger Drive in rural Earhart at around 9:12. Deputies were unable to locate the driver of the vehicle, which had sustained severe damage. An aerial drone was used to search the area and located the driver, 36-year-old Alexander Grinnell of West Fargo, a short time later. Deputies say he was hiding in a nearby cornfield and was taken into custody without incident. Grinnell is currently in the Ottertail County Detention Facility, awaiting court on charges of third-degree DWI. A Fargo man was found dead in a car in the Buffalo River north of Dilworth Thursday afternoon. The Clay County Sheriff's Office says deputies received a report of a vehicle in the Buffalo River near 90th Avenue North and 50th Street just before 5 o'clock. The caller reported they did not witness the vehicle enter the river, but saw the vehicle in the river and tire skid marks on the roadway. A Clay County deputy arrived at the scene and located a BMW passenger car on the east bank of the Buffalo River. The deputy determined the vehicle was occupied by one individual who was pronounced deceased at the scene. The deceased is a 24-year-old adult male from Fargo. His identity is being withheld pending notification of his family. The incident remains under investigation and no further information will be released at this time. A Parker's Prairie man was injured in a car accident in Duluth Wednesday morning. State troopers say a Chevy pickup driven by 59-year-old Michael J. Ritten of Andover was pulling a boat on a trailer and heading south on Highway 61 when it left the road and entered the right ditch. Ritten had minor injuries and was treated at the scene. His passenger, 84-year-old Michael Gerhard Ritten of Parker's Prairie, suffered non-life-threatening injuries and was transported to a local hospital for treatment. The crash remains under investigation. The Lake Region Healthcare Foundation is pleased to announce the 2026 Jordan Tomerdahl Memorial Endowment Scholarship has been awarded to Allison Olson of Fergus Falls. The $2,500 award honors the life and legacy of Jordan Tomerdahl and is awarded to help offset tuition costs for students pursuing advanced mental health degrees. Allison is working towards completing a master's degree and licensed graduate social worker certification through the University of North Dakota. She currently works as an oncology social worker at the Lake Region Healthcare Cancer Center in Fergus Falls. To learn more about Jordan Tomerdahl's story and the Tomerdahl Memorial Endowment Scholarship, visit the Lake Region Healthcare Foundation website. A Minnesota dairy farmer says milk prices have flattened. Dan Glessing of Waverly says the market is stagnant.
0: We did see some hope here a few months ago, and then it dropped back off a little bit, but continue to figure out how to get more on the backside with putting less in on the front side of the cow.
40: He says costs continue to pressure margins.
0: Just to try and improve that efficiency to come down to a production cost level where you can be profitable, but that's more challenging than it sounds.
40: Glessing serves as president of the Minnesota Farm Bureau. A new report from North Star Policy Action says Minnesota public school districts are still receiving less state aid per student than they did more than two decades ago. The analysis finds districts received nearly 9% less per pupil state funding in 2025 than in 2003, despite gains made through a 2023 school finance law. Researchers say property taxes have increasingly filled the gap, rising 163% statewide since 2003. The report also projects nearly 90% of districts will lose state aid between 2025 and 2027. An interactive dashboard tracking district-by-district funding is now available online. Minnesota is continuing a biological control program aimed at slowing emerald ash borer infestations. Minnesota Department of Ag entomologist Angie Ambord says the state has spent years releasing a natural enemy of the beetle.
1: We started doing biological control releases back in 2010, and since then we've released over 700,000 wasps. And what we do are we release tiny little wasps that are highly specific to emerald ash borer.
40: The insects target emerald ash borer while having little to no impact on native species. For KBRFradio.com News, I'm Derek Sidian. Get more news at KBRFradio.com. 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
6: As early settlers headed west across the plains, they encountered a problem with a practical solution.
10: When the settlers first came, there were no trees in the Midwest. It was all prairie grass. The buffalo hunters told the settlers, go pick up cow chips and buffalo chips. They're basically processed grass, and that's what you'd use for fuel for heating, cooking, branding.
6: Doug Kibbers is an expert on cow chips and much of the history surrounding the old cattle drives of the 1800s.
10: When the fall families would go out, pick up cow and buffalo chips, throw them in the wagon. So it was a part of survival in the Old West.
6: Throwing the cow chips into the wagon was an important job, and no doubt some folks probably tried to see just how far they could toss a cow chip into a wagon. It's the premise for the cow chip throws that Doug oversees today.
10: So you have to choose your cow chip well. I always like to say that the cow chips already have flying experience, at least about 3.5 feet. And I like to say a cow chip is like a snowflake. At heart, no two are exactly alike.
6: Doug has seen enough championship throws to offer some advice to any would-be participants.
10: You can throw it overhand like a frisbee underhand, but I will tell you that the winners always throw overhand. So keep that in mind if you go to a cow chip throwing contest.
6: The current state record is 165 feet. Doug helps supply the needed items for the contests in mid-Missouri.
10: We have some heifers out back, and so I have ammunition. So you collect them and you have to age them like fine wine. You can't just pick up a cow chip, and it takes a little maturing and selecting the right cow chip and then drying those out.
6: It's a unique event based on some of the traditions of the first folks to put down roots on the plains. Traveling the countryside in Sedalia, Missouri, I'm Andrew McCray.
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5: Here's the weekend forecast on News Talk 1250 KBRF. Expecting partly sunny conditions today, lower 80s, with a southeast wind light around 5 to 15 miles an hour. We do have a 30% chance for showers overnight, otherwise partly cloudy, 65. Sunday brings warmer air in, mid-80s under a partly sunny sky, and about 65 on Sunday night. Also a 30% chance for rain. Looking ahead to the work week, Monday we begin with partly sunny conditions and mid-80s. There's your forecast on News Talk 1250 KBRF.
16: NNN, I'm Jason Dinesen. The Twins lost to the White Sox last night 7-4 at Target Field. Minnesota has gone 9-16 in the month of August after coming into the month with a .500 record. Manager Derek Shelton.
17: Very frustrating. I mean, this month has been frustrating in general. We've had opportunities. We have not done a good job of taking advantage of them.
16: The Twins and White Sox play again today at Target Field. The Vikings ended preseason play with a 34-6 loss at Denver last night. The regular season starts in 2 weeks with a home game against Green Bay. The St. Paul Saints lost to Toledo last night 4-1. Golden Gopher Volleyball opened the regular season with a loss to Arizona State last night. Minnesota United hosts Orlando City today in MLS action, and the Minnesota Lynx are at Atlanta tomorrow at 2 p.m. For more on these and other stories, visit MinnesotaNewsNetwork.com. 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
5: This Week in Agriculture is a production of the Red River Farm Network. With a look at this week in the markets, I'm Jamie Dickerman. Pro Farmer estimating the 2026 U.S. corn crop at 15.3 billion bushels. That compares to the latest USDA estimate of 16 billion bushels. The soybean crop is in line with the last USDA forecast, with U.S. production estimated at 4.57 billion bushels. Most recent USDA soybean production estimate is 4.51 billion. Pro Farmer forecasting the average corn yield at 173.2 bushels per acre and the average soybean yield of 53.3 bushels. Acre. In Friday's report, USDA put the number of cattle on feed at 11.1 million head. That's up 2% from a year ago. Placements down 11% year over year, and marketing's down 7%. The placements and marketing figures, record low. Grain markets picked up some momentum after the Pro Farmer Crop Tour numbers became public. Top Third Marketing Senior Advisor Ed Dugan.
24: Pro Farmer Crop Tour, that's all anybody wants to talk about. You know, the yield number, not surprised. I wasn't surprised they came in lower than the USDA. Yeah, I'm surprised they came in 7.5 bushels lower than the USDA. There was also a Pioneer seed tour of Iowa yesterday that came in with some pretty lofty numbers. I want to say it was 228 or something like that for Iowa state yield. Now, you know, that number was just a smidge under where they were last year. You know, Pioneer's trying to sell seed here. I don't know that I believe those numbers that crop's that big in the state of Iowa, but we shall see.
5: Total Farm Marketing Senior Advisor Naomi Bloom says the trade got quiet after the recent market swings this week in the grains while digesting those pro farmer numbers.
0: Kind of feels like day trading to me. There hasn't been any specific fresh news today. So when you compare today's price action to yesterday, I would coin it as an inside trading day. So we're waiting to see if there's any fresh news which would justify any new price highs in these grain markets, keeping an eye on NVIDIA and AI and what that's looking like, and, of course, the Middle East and the Black Sea region. So if we don't get any fresh news soon, we might see a simple pullback in the marketplace.
5: AgMarket.net's Tyler Schau said renewed attacks on Black Sea grain infrastructure added support to the wheat market.
1: There was some attacks again in the Black Sea region, and one of the largest Russian grain terminals. I'm not even going to try to pronounce the name, but they're saying heavy damage and some attacks. Going to take several months for that grain terminal to become operational again. So it takes a lot of the export capacity out. That's pushing wheat higher. That's kind of helping corn. And then you had some reports out of Brazil saying that you might not see the increase in acres that you've seen over the last few years just because of the changing profit margins and elevated fertilizer costs.
5: Van Allen & Company CEO Jim Emter says the rally also moved into an area where producers should think about managing price risk.
2: The thing we need to realize in a lot of these markets is we're getting to extremes. How do we measure extremes? I try to measure that off of standard deviation channels. When we start getting to standard deviation over linear regression, some will argue that a Bollinger Band can do the same thing. But again, we're getting to areas where we may need a cleanse before we can get that bigger extension. So that's what we're really zoning in on. We really feel from here in Dease corn to 552 December corn, this is the area over the next 20 cents where, you know, you might want to consider some risk management coverage. You know, could we have more upside down the road? Yes, but this is a level that we could pull back from in through harvest and then see bigger markets down the road, and we've got to manage those risks here as we work ahead.
5: Reporting Agriculture's Business, I'm Jamie Dickerman on the Red River Farm Network.
3: The North Dakota mill has been producing northern-grown spring wheat and durum flour since 1922. The mill now adds value to more than 30 million bushels per year. North Dakota mill employees take pride in the highest quality spring wheat and durum wheat products for the baking and pasta industries. Look for Dakota-made flour in 5, 10, and 25-pound packages, as well as pancake and bread machine mixes. Spring wheat and durum flour, superior quality, is what separates the North Dakota mill from the competition.
5: The Red River Farm Network is bringing the issues that matter to Big Iron. 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It's 3 days of timely conversations, September 15th through the 17th. 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With a look at this week in the news, I'm Jamie Dickerman. President Donald Trump announcing 300,000 metric tons of ground beef will be imported tariff-free for 90 days. Trump said the beef would be sold 25% below current market prices. Trump defending the decision when meeting with reporters at Andrews Air Force Base.
4: We want to get the beef prices down, so we'll get them down a little bit. And that's what people want, that's what the voters want, and that's what I want. The ranchers are great, they're my people. I love the ranchers, they've done a fantastic job, but they admit that we need a little help and in order to get the prices down. So that's what we're doing.
5: Trump facing backlash from Republicans and Democrats alike for the decision to import foreign beef. While voicing his opposition, South Dakota Senator John Thune noted he represents a beef-producing state that has four times as many cattle as people. National Cattlemen's Beef Association pushing back against the Trump administration's plan to bring more ground beef into the U.S. NCBA Executive Director of Government Affairs Kent Bacchus says increasing imports will not solve high beef prices.
19: We're not going to import our way to lower beef prices, and this is only going to prolong the issue, and it's going to send the message to the countryside, to producers to, hold off on rebuilding. And, you know, that's unfortunate. We've got a robust tax code in place now that should empower a lot of producers to start expansion and encourage retention. But, you know, at this point, the more the government keeps sticking its nose into the market, you know, the harder it's going to be. This essentially, you know, is just throwing cold water on the prospect of herd expansion.
6: Policy Solutions President Jay Truitt says the announcement created plenty of market reaction, but he questions how much it will change beef prices for consumers.
7: 300,000 metric tons may sound like a lot to somebody. That's 20 to 24 days worth of supply. And you're really talking about the hot dog, frozen dinner, frozen pizza market, et cetera, et cetera, some institutional trade, et cetera. It's kind of a nothing burger in some respects, but the reality is that it does set just this crazy precedent for us doing some really bizarre stuff inside of what is already a stressed market.
6: Canadian Prime Minister Mark Carney said progress was being made in last week's trade negotiations with the United States, but talks eventually broke down.
8: In recent days, the United States proposed new terms. They were uneconomic, unfair, and undermined the net benefits for Canada and called into question the reliability of any deal. In short, they asked too much and they offered too little.
6: New 50% tariffs on $20 million worth of Canadian products are now in place. Canada promises to retaliate dollar for dollar, with the retaliation taking effect September 8th. Trade talks between the neighboring countries fell apart just before midnight last Friday. As part of a deal, U.S. Trade Representative Jamieson Greer said the Trump administration was prepared to open formal negotiations with Canada on the U.S.-Mexico-Canada agreement. Representatives of CHS, OCP North America, and government, part of a groundbreaking ceremony for a new phosphate fertilizer plant in Louisiana. CHS CEO Jay Deberton telling the Red River Farm Network this new project will provide CHS another way to supply fertilizer for its customer.
9: We don't screw around with it. We're going to produce it, put it on a barge, bring it up the river, put it on trucks and rail cars, and move it to North Dakota.
6: Construction will begin this fall. The plant should be operational in 2 years. Reporting Agriculture's Business, I'm Jamie Dickerman on the Red River Farm Network.
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11: 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Drought conditions worsened across much of North Dakota in the latest USDA drought monitor. About 96% of North Dakota is considered abnormally dry or in drought, roughly 75% of the state in moderate drought or worse, nearly 40% in severe drought or worse. In South Dakota, about 93% of the state considered abnormally dry or worse, including 76% in drought. Extreme drought remains the case in western South Dakota. About 46% of Minnesota considered abnormally dry or in drought. Severe drought has expanded to eastern Minnesota. We did see some severe storm activity early in the week. The big story came out of the Rugby area. Some reports of over 8 inches of rainfall over a 12-hour period. Crop conditions vary widely across the region. Gerald Nordic farms corn and soybeans near Rothsay, Minnesota, in the southern Red River Valley. He says his farm may still produce an average crop, but conditions can look dramatically different just a few miles away.
25: An average crop right on our farm, but you can go 2 miles away, and like I said, the corn didn't pollinate in a lot of fields, and it's just a lot of almost barren cops. So planting date really made a difference. When this heat hit the corn, you can have the same variety that'll be filled to the tips and look good, and you can go someplace where it was planted 3 weeks different, and it's a total train wreck.
3: Pioneer field agronomist Kevin Sinner says the hot, dry weather pushed some corn maturity faster than normal.
12: Corn, you'll see, you can pick out the dry, the sandy veins, the ridges, and things like that. The corn's already turned white in spots, so there'll likely be some lower test weight corn. We were doing some yield predictions and yield checks yesterday, kind of over towards the Faustin and Monoman area, and it kind of surprised me how good the corn looked there at times. And we were getting anywhere from, you know, if it was a late 70-day hybrid, we would get, you know, 140 to 150, which isn't surprising. But then when you get into the later day stuff, the 90, 91, 92-day stuff, our estimates were coming in anywhere from 175 to close to 190. So
3: there are some good areas close to the Wimbledon area. Mike Clemens says strong rainfall earlier in the summer helped carry his crop through a dry August.
13: Well, in our area, we've had very good rains throughout the summer, and so it's looking really good in our area. But you get any odd thing out of that 20-mile radius of our place, and things get pretty tough pretty fast. So we're kind of hopeful in our area we're going to have a pretty decent crop this year. But the thing is, we haven't had a lot of rain during the month of August here. Our last big rains were July 9th, but we had a lot of rain up to that point, so we were pretty saturated. So we've been living off of that pretty much the whole time.
3: The sugar beet crop has strong yield potential across the Red River Valley, but dry weather is beginning to limit growth. American Crystal Sugar Company General Agronomist Joel Hastings says the crop remains healthy.
14: It has great yield potential. We have a nice shaped root. They're healthy. The canopy's healthy. So that's good. But one of the things that's really becoming the dominant factor influencing our potential is the drought we're experiencing. So we're seeing most districts experiencing various levels of drought stress with only localized rainfall giving relief.
3: As of Monday, 62% of the spring wheat across the country had been harvested, up from 41% the previous week. I'm Don Wick. This Week in Weather.
15: 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What impact has Mother Nature had on this year's crop? The Red River Farm Network will evaluate the potential for this harvest season with the annual Red River Farm Network Crop Tour presented by Pioneer. We'll be walking fields and making yield estimates as we travel across North Dakota and western Minnesota during the week of August 31st, reporting it all on air and online. 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
17: News this hour at Town Hall. I'm Bob Agnew in Washington. President Trump is warning countries that support Iran as tensions threaten oil shipments through the Strait of Hormuz. Here's correspondent Ken Lorman.
18: Global prosperity depends on reopening the vital waterway, and supporters say President Trump is right to pressure nations aiding Iran. China is Iran's most influential partner, yet nearly 80% of the oil passing through the strait goes to China, making Beijing a major beneficiary of restoring the flow. Economist Steve Moore says it appears China is willing to make itself and the rest of the world poorer in order to destabilize the U.S. economy and weaken President Trump politically. Ken Lorman reporting.
17: The governor of Tennessee now wants a Nashville airport to be renamed after Dolly Parton, who passed away this week.
0: The country music star died Tuesday of cancer at age 80. The proposal to rename the airport could require the Metro Nashville Airport Authority to revisit its naming policy. The current policy says airport property should only be named for people who have been deceased at least 2 years. The governor's office says his proposal and the naming policy will be discussed by the airport authority at its September 17th meeting. I'm Lisa Dwyer.
17: The National Park Service is offering its support for one of President Trump's projects in Washington.
20: A new report from the National Park Service backs President Trump's proposed arch. The plan is to build the arch in Arlington, Virginia, near Arlington National Cemetery and across the Potomac River from the Lincoln Memorial.
21: It was meant to be built.
20: President Trump says there are 59 of these arches around the world.
21: And we're the only important and major city that doesn't have one.
20: Democrats say the president should focus on the economy and the Iran war instead of projects like the arch. Ed Donahue, Washington.
17: More at townhall.com.
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17: More Confederate statues are being removed in the state of Virginia.
23: The Commonwealth of Virginia is removing three Confederate memorials from a public park and civic campus in Richmond. The statues honor Confederate generals Thomas J. Stonewall Jackson and Governor Williams Extra Billy Smith, as well as Confederate Dr. Hunter Holmes McGuire. The state legislature approved the removals during its 2026 session. The statues are the latest in a years-long effort to purge the former Confederate capital of Confederate monuments. The statues will be preserved by the Shenandoah Valley Battlefields Foundation, which said it would relocate the monuments to battlefield sites within the Shenandoah Valley. Keith Peters, Washington.
17: E-cigarette maker Juul Labs has received U.S. permission to sell an updated version of its vaping device. The new product was announced by regulators and includes an electronic age verification system. More on these stories at townhall.com. Norway has a new king.
24: Crown Prince Haakon has ascended to the throne following the death of his father, King Harald V. His daughter becomes Crown Princess Ingrid Alexandra and heir to the throne. The role of Norwegian monarch is largely symbolic, as the power lies within an elected parliament, but the country's royal family retains celebrity and a role in promoting the wealthy nation across the world. The 53-year-old Haakon's tasks will include stabilizing the Scandinavian country's monarchy and the royal family's popularity, after his wife's past contacts with deceased sex offender Jeffrey Epstein and his stepson's sexual assault conviction. Bernie Bennett reporting.
17: A Dutch drug addiction and mental health institute warned users Friday about potentially lethal ecstasy pills shaped to look like the head of President Trump. The respected Trimbos Institute said that several of those pills have been handed in a recent network of centers that test drugs for users before they take them, and they were tested and turned out to be positively dangerous.
26: Summer weather can change quickly. That's why you can count on News Talk 1250 KBRF and the Fergus Now app for up-to-date severe weather coverage. 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
8: For KBRFRadio.com News, I'm News Director Derek Sidian. A West Fargo man faces DWI charges following a crash in Otter Tail County Thursday evening. The Otter Tail County Sheriff's Office says deputies received a report of a motor vehicle accident that had occurred on County Highway 22 and Heilberger Drive in rural Earhart at around 9:12. Deputies were unable to locate the driver of the vehicle, which had sustained severe damage. An aerial drone was used to search the area and located the driver, 36-year-old Alexander Grinnell of West Fargo, a short time later. Deputies say he was hiding in a nearby cornfield and was taken into custody without incident. Grinnell is currently in the Otter Tail County Detention Facility awaiting court on charges of third-degree DWI. A Fargo man was found dead in a car in the Buffalo River north of Dilworth Thursday afternoon. The Clay County Sheriff's Office says deputies received a report of a vehicle in the Buffalo River near 90th Avenue North and 50th Street just before 5 o'clock. The caller reported they did not witness the vehicle enter the river, but saw the vehicle in the river and tire skid marks on the roadway. A Clay County deputy arrived at the scene and located a BMW passenger car on the east bank of the Buffalo River. The deputy determined the vehicle was occupied by one individual who was pronounced deceased at the scene. The deceased is a 24-year-old adult male from Fargo. His identity is being withheld pending notification of his family. The incident remains under investigation and no further information will be released at this time. A Parker's Prairie man was injured in a car accident in Duluth Wednesday morning. State troopers say a Chevy pickup driven by 59-year-old Michael J. Ritten of Andover was pulling a boat on a trailer and heading south on Highway 61 when it left the road and entered the right ditch. Ritten had minor injuries and was treated at the scene. His passenger, 84-year-old Michael Gerhard Ritten of Parker's Prairie, suffered non-life-threatening injuries and was transported to a local hospital for treatment. The crash remains under investigation. The Lake Region Healthcare Foundation is pleased to announce the 2026 Jordan Tomerdahl Memorial Endowment Scholarship has been awarded to Allison Olson of Fergus Falls. The $2,500 award honors the life and legacy of Jordan Tomerdahl and is awarded to help offset tuition costs for students pursuing advanced mental health degrees. Allison is working towards completing a master's degree and licensed graduate social worker certification through the University of North Dakota. She currently works as an oncology social worker at the Lake Region Healthcare Cancer Center in Fergus Falls. To learn more about Jordan Tomerdahl's story and the Tomerdahl Memorial Endowment Scholarship, visit the Lake Region Healthcare Foundation website. A Minnesota dairy farmer says milk prices have flattened. Dan Glessing of Waverly says the market is stagnant.
9: We did see some hope here a few months ago, and then it dropped back off a little bit, but continue to figure out how to get more on the backside with putting less in on the front side of the cow.
8: He says costs continue to pressure margins.
9: Just to try and improve that efficiency to come down to a production cost level where you can be profitable, but that's more challenging than it sounds.
8: Glessing serves as president of the Minnesota Farm Bureau. A new report from North Star Policy Action says Minnesota public school districts are still receiving less state aid per student than they did more than two decades ago. The analysis finds districts received nearly 9% less per pupil state funding in 2025 than in 2003, despite gains made through a 2023 school finance law. Researchers say property taxes have increasingly filled the gap, rising 163% statewide since 2003. The report also projects nearly 90% of districts will lose state aid between 2025 and 2027. An interactive dashboard tracking district-by-district funding is now available online. Minnesota is continuing a biological control program aimed at slowing emerald ash borer infestations. Minnesota Department of Ag entomologist Angie Ambord says the state has spent years releasing a natural enemy of the beetle.
6: We started doing biological control releases back in 2010, and since then we've released over 700,000 wasps. And what we do are we release tiny little wasps that are highly specific to emerald ash borer.
8: The insects target emerald ash borer while having little to no impact on native species. For KBRFradio.com News, I'm Derek Sidian. Get more news at KBRFradio.com. 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
2: 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Here's the weekend forecast on News Talk 1250 KBRF. Expecting partly sunny conditions today, lower 80s, with a southeast wind light around 5 to 15 miles an hour. We do have a 30% chance for showers overnight, otherwise partly cloudy, 65. Sunday brings warmer air in, mid-80s under a partly sunny sky, and about 65 on Sunday night. Also a 30% chance for rain. Looking ahead to the work week, Monday we begin with partly sunny conditions and mid-80s. There's your forecast on News Talk 1250 KBRF.
3: Welcome to Minnesota Matters. I'm Tasha Radel. Joining me this week are MNN's John Anderson, Mark Dorenkamp, and Mike Grimm, your go-to crew for what's making news, noise, and headlines across the North Star State. From the Capitol to the cornfield, from Main Street to the lakeshore, if it matters in Minnesota, we're on it. The Minnesota Lottery is proud to be a presenting sponsor of Minnesota Matters. When you say, I'm in, you've already won. Learn how lottery dollars can help better our state at mnlottery.com. Here's what we're diving into this week, protecting the Boundary Waters Canoe area, bringing agriculture to the state fair. The Golden Gopher football season kicks off next week and fans will notice new entry point technology. But first, Minnesota could receive hundreds of millions of dollars from a nationwide settlement with Meta over the impact of its social media platforms on children and teens. Minnesota Attorney General Keith Ellison.
4: The worst part is that Meta knew. Meta knew its platforms were harming kids. Meta knew that children were active on their platforms, including children under 13 who are prohibited from using the apps under Meta's own rules. But instead of taking steps to make Instagram and Facebook safer to use, they targeted children for data collection, calling kids a, quote, valuable but untapped, unquote, user base. So in October 2023, we took them to court. Yes, that's nearly 3 years ago, and you're probably wondering why it took so long to resolve the matter. Well, Meta tried every single procedural trick in the book to keep this from going to trial. We fought back, and the courts knocked down every attempt that they made. We fought on, and now just 1 week after the trial started, we have a settlement. In the settlement, which is currently awaiting approval in court in California, that is hearing, that is the judge in the case, Meta agrees to pay the coalition states up to $17.1 billion. That is the largest tech settlement in the history and one of the largest state consumer protection settlements in history. Minnesota will receive at least $214 million and up to $307 million. But this isn't about the money, really. More importantly, is what we won for our kids. And now let me tell you about these much-needed changes and how Meta's platforms will engage our kids.

0: Meta will set a hard capped 2-hour daily time limit for children ages 13 to 17 on Instagram and Facebook, with mandatory pauses after 15 and 60 and 90 minutes to interrupt endless scroll. These limits remain in effect for 5 years. New nighttime blocks will restrict children's access from midnight to 6 a.m. so kids aren't losing valuable sleep while they're scrolling. Meta will eliminate push notifications on weekdays from 8 a.m. to 3 and during the school year so kids can stay focused on school. Meta will impose limits on features that kids use to compare and compete with each other, including beauty filters and visible like counts that have been linked to poor mental health for kids. All of this will be backed by improved age verification measures, better content controls, stronger parental controls, more safeguards against bullying, and tighter monitoring of content related to eating disorders, self-harm, and suicide. With the help of an independent auditor, our coalition of AGs will be regularly assessing these features to make sure they're rolling out on time and they're working as they should. Many of the provisions in this settlement align with the recommendations coming out of our reporting on emerging technology that the legislature asked us to put together a short time ago. We learned what needed to be done, and we got it. So look, these changes are long overdue, but I give Meta credit for being the first major platform to agree to such comprehensive safety features. We don't want this to be the end of the story. It should be a signal to the entire social media industry that it's time to transform how they safeguard young people online. Let this settlement be a template for them to follow. Along with others in our coalition, this office is committed to seeing change across the industry. In fact, this settlement only gets stronger if other social media companies follow suit. If YouTube, Snapchat, and TikTok agree to similar terms to the ones I outlined, Meta agrees to lower its daily limits on children on their platform to 60 minutes for a period of 10 years, which is 5 more than the standalone agreement is, and will expand their nighttime block 10 p.m. through 7 a.m. This probably isn't breaking news, but I'll say it anyway. I don't take kindly to companies that prey on Minnesotans' young people to pad their profits. That's why my office sued TikTok last year for preying on young people with addictive algorithms. TikTok has tried and failed to get that suit dismissed, and so the case continues on. That's why we sued Juul and Altria for marketing their nicotine vapes to children, and then we won the largest per capita settlement of any state for smoking cessation programs. That's why we sued Highlight Vapes for making e-cigarettes that look like kids' school supplies and got their products out of Minnesota. Earlier this summer, we sued the company that makes Loon Vapes and markets them illegally to our kids, and that lawsuit is ongoing. My office works every day to keep Minnesotans safe, safe from scams, predatory businesses, and companies that ignore our safety to benefit their bottom line. My bottom line is that this office will protect Minnesota's kids, and that's what this settlement is all about today.
1: That was Minnesota Attorney General Keith Ellison. It's time for a quick break. Don't go away. More Minnesota Matters after this.
2: It's a stampede!
3: What just happened?
2: I don't know. One minute I'm playing the new Jumanji scratch game from the Minnesota Lottery, and the next there's a stampede!
3: You're lying!
2: I'm not lying!
3: No!
4: The new Jumanji Scratch Game is taking over Minnesota. 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
1: Welcome back to Minnesota Matters. I'm Tasha Radel. The Boundary Waters Canoe area has been devastated by wildfires this summer, and the threat of copper nickel mining could be a future issue. MNN's John Anderson talks with one organization that is doing everything it can to maintain the beauty and peacefulness of the Boundary Waters.
6: As firefighters continue finishing the fight against the wildfires in the BWCA in northeastern Minnesota, we know it will take some time for the area to rebuild and recover. This week, I had the chance to speak with Lucas Leaf, Executive Director of Sportsmen for the Boundary Waters, about his organization and how they're pitching in to help the recovery.
7: We are a 501c3 nonprofit, focused on fishing, hunting, wildlife, stewardship issues, you know, that pertain to the Boundary Waters and the surrounding regions. Mm-hmm. Sometimes those, you know, issues, you know, for instance, the, you know, Twin Metals copper nickel mining, you know, roll-less rules or public land sell-offs extend out into, you know, statewide and national level help. So we spend time both in, you know, the state and, you know, in D.C. for legislative action as well.
6: Okay.
7: We do have a stewardship and habitat program where we work with, you know, DNR and Forest Service on a number of different initiatives on the ground, which we're, you know, very proud of, from WMA adoptions to next year we'll be doing a big project and hiring someone to run crews for trail and campsite maintenance and cleanups as well. So very, very broad focus, but also, you know, centralized to, you know, the Boundary Waters itself.
6: Yeah. Those cleanup efforts, is that a normal thing annually, or is this because of the wildfires?
7: It's a pretty normal thing.
6: It is.
7: It's important to get those boots on the ground and do projects like this, you know, improve habitat, you know, create, you know, better areas for wildlife and, you know, improve fisheries. So we tend to focus on that as well. And, you know, of course, you know, the wildfires have been a huge issue and, you know, something that we've tried our best to help out with, whether it be, you know, partners in Ely and Grand Marais. You know, we have folks in both areas that we're helping with that, or, you know, donating to wildlife or wildfire relief funds, which we personally did as an organization
6: Right. Earlier
7: this month. And, you know, we'll be doing something at our upcoming event this Saturday as well.
6: Yeah, you've seen what's gone on with the Boundary Waters this summer with the wildfires and then the businesses basically just drying up. How devastating has this been this year?
7: I mean, incredibly devastating. You know, a lot of the conversations I have with folks, you know, they don't understand necessarily, you know, where, who, and how it's affecting, you know, folks from out of town see it as, you know, a broad spectrum, you know, closing, or, you know, the entire Boundary Waters is affected on fire, which, you know, it isn't true. So inherently that, is, you know, has a negative effect on, you know, everybody, all small businesses, you know, that rely on that area, especially during the busy season when this happens. So, you know, I have some friends that run some outfitters that lost over 90% of their business in July. So it's had a huge impact, but it's been pretty incredible to see the community come together, as they always do, to support each other in times like this too.
6: Yeah. Speaking of coming together, sounds like you got a big event this weekend. Tell us about that and how people can help out.
7: Yeah. Paddling for the Boundary Waters. It's our big annual event. This will be our fourth year. We do it at Bent Paddle Brewing in Duluth, Minnesota. It's Saturday, this coming Saturday, from 2 to 9 p.m. We really wrap a lot of fun, cool stuff around it, from, you know, food trucks to a beer release, to a beer garden, to really great music. So that's the biggest part. You know, it's a celebration of the Boundary Waters. We have a raffle. We have a silent auction where all proceeds are going to go to the United Way of Northeastern Minnesota's Regional Wildlife Fund or Wildfire Fund. So that's super important to us as well. And Bent Paddle's been incredibly helpful. It's sponsored by Onyx Fish and Onyx Hunt. So it's really just about bringing the community together and having a fun time and, you know, celebrating what's important to us, and that's the Boundary Waters.
6: Really, your message to all of Minnesota, I mean, obviously the wildfires, they're getting contained. There's still some concern, but northern Minnesota is open for business.
7: Absolutely. I mean, Forest Service has been steadily opening up entry points. They just lifted the fire ban. So business is back to normal. And it has been up the Gunflint side for a while now, too. And, you know, Ely is hopping and ready for folks to come up. You know, go visit an outfitter, take a trip, visit an online store, go in and have a meal, you know, stay at a hotel. I mean, that's what these folks really, really need right now. And, you know, rely on the people that are coming up to enjoy the Boundary Waters to keep their doors open too. And that's what it's all about. Again, you know, going up and supporting the community, having fun. There's so many other things you can do in the area. Even if you had a trip canceled, I mean, there's lodges, camp. so many ways to go and have you know, this the same or very close to the same experience while, you know, also getting tripping.
1: If you'd like to learn more about the organization, check out their website at sportsmanbwca.org. Thanks, John. More Minnesota Matters after this.
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1: Welcome back to Minnesota Matters. I'm Tasha Radel. The Minnesota State Fair is a chance for farm groups to bring agriculture to the city and show fairgoers what modern farming is all about. Mark Dorenkamp caught up with several ag representatives at the Great Minnesota get-together.
24: Ruth Emmerich, I am the director of the Minnesota Foundation for Agriculture, and I work for the Minnesota Farm Bureau.
25: Ruth, we're here at the Minnesota State Fair. It's day one, and each year you provide an opportunity for fairgoers to learn more about Minnesota agriculture with some interactive. At the Minnesota State Fair, it's day one, and each year you provide an opportunity for fairgoers to learn more about Minnesota agriculture with some interactive activity. So what do you have this year?
24: We have several different exhibits that fairgoers can come in. Our theme this year is Everything Starts on a Farm. So we have cards where they have to go out and find answers for out on large exhibits out front that talk about value-added agriculture. There's a magnetic board on the back that talks about where products come from and where they're going to, as far as like getting them to the factory and all the steps in between. We have arcade games where people can compete against each other and learn more about Minnesota agriculture.
25: Through the years, as you've talked to people as they come through, what are some of the common ag questions that you hear?
24: Well, it's always interesting, and I don't know if we get a lot of questions. We get more ahas, like, I didn't realize cement was connected to beef cattle. I didn't realize that adhesives were connected to the pork industry. We get more of that than questions, but, you know, we always have answers for any questions that we do have when they come in here.
25: And the idea of, you know, everything comes from the farm, there is so much, and so trying to put together a curriculum, if you will, for the state fair, I would imagine that takes a lot of work.
24: It does, and I know that our leadership teams that are working on the messaging spend a lot of time, because not only do you want to tell a story to the younger generation, you want to tell that story to an aging, and to find something that really can connect all ages of all different backgrounds is a big task, and they do a great job. It's pretty simple to come in here and participate. Everybody can find something. I guarantee that when they walk out of this building, they will also learn something.
25: Give us a sense of how much volunteer hours are spent, you know, Farm Bureau members that come here at some point during the fair and help out.
24: Oh my gosh, I'd have to sit and figure that out. But we run, I think, four shifts of volunteers that come in with anywhere from two or three people that work each shift, so four shifts times 12 days of the

0: there. Holy crap. And then I honestly, that's just too big for me. It is a massive, massive job to find volunteers to fill all the shifts. We have a Farm Bureau staff who is here. They break up into 6 hour shifts. One opens, one closes. So, you know, when I talk about volunteer effort, I don't even include all of the staff that's coming in here and spending time here too. What I can guarantee and promise you is that it is a lot. It is a big job.
1: Anything else you want to be sure to talk about?
0: I think just the fact that when you come to the fair, immerse yourself into learning about farming and ranching. The fair really has its roots in agriculture. And, you know, while the fair has so much to offer, it is still always, I think, really a neat thing when you can spend a little of that time kind of in the history of learning about agriculture and what started it.
2: This is Abby Redellen. I'm from Chatfield, Minnesota, and I'm a pig farmer in Fillmore County.
1: Well, Abby, it's day one of the Minnesota State Fair, and you're set up here outside of the Oink booth. You're engaging with fairgoers, holding little piglets. What's this experience been like so far?
2: This is great. I love interacting with the public and sharing with them what we do as pig farmers. Also educating them, right, as we've got a sow and a litter and her litter here. There have been a lot of great questions, so it's great to see the Oink booth so full and welcome all the fairgoers to stop by.
1: What are a couple of questions that stand out so far?
2: Some of the basics, you know, they start out with when were the piglets born or how many piglets are in this litter. But a lot of those questions also evolve into, you know, a lot of questions about animal behavior. They're feeding and now they're resting. So what's normal behavior for a pig? And some even ask questions as to how we raise pigs. So it's a great conversation.
1: And as far as getting the message out there, I'm sure a lot of conversations are short at the fair, but when you have a chance to really talk about pork...
2: How we raise pigs, so it's a great conversation.
1: And as far as getting the message out there, I'm sure a lot of conversations are short at the fair, but when you have a chance to really talk about pork production, animal care, all of those things, what do you really highlight?
2: I think the biggest thing is that I love when we have the opportunity to highlight what we do as pig farmers, right? A big part of what we do is pigs, people, and the planet. So really sharing with them on that level what we're doing as being responsible stewards of the land and the animals in our care.
1: And a lot of fairgoers probably don't understand the connection between the land and swine production, the manure that goes back into the crops that I assume you guys also produce. Just talk about the way that everything sort of works in synergy.
2: Yeah, it's fun to explain the true circle, right, of how we utilize not only the manure from the animals that we raise back on the crops that then feed the animals in our care, but also, like, for example, there's a new activity here at the Oink booth on everything but the oink and explaining even when pigs are marketed and produced for pork. There's very little waste. That we're really, really ultimate recyclers in that sense of using all our resources responsibly.
1: Well, I know there are people anxious to ask you more questions, but before I let you go, just as you think about 2026 so far, what have been some of the ups and downs?
2: Ooh, that's challenging. So, I mean, you'd be remiss to say there's always something on our plate, right? Something we're facing. We've seen ups and downs both from, you know, pricing and markets and as it relates to health. So, but pork producers have been very resilient and are very resilient. We're also adapters and adopters. So I think we'll look forward to what our challenges are and how we can move forward.
3: Hello, my name is Jenna Hansen, and I am from Steele County.
1: Well, Jenna, congratulations on the Princess K coronation. Take me through last night and your emotions and what that experience was like.
3: Yes, I was definitely filled with tons of emotions when that crown got placed on my head. But mainly, I was just so excited to take on this role and to really represent the dairy industry in the state of Minnesota.
1: What does that mean to you when you represent an industry like dairy farmers in Minnesota? What is so special about that group?
3: I would say that it's really that group as a whole is really special to me because it's a community that took me on. I did not come from a farm, but I've had so many people within this amazing community support me and be there by my side as I have accomplished my goals, and so I am so proud to be able to now represent them as they have been by my side.
1: Your first opportunity to be an ambassador here at the State Fair, the conversations that are to come, and then throughout the year, what do you really want to highlight to people?
3: I would definitely really want to highlight just that if you have a goal and you have something you want to accomplish, no matter how hard it might seem, that you should go for it. I always had a passion for the dairy industry, and I have been able to go out to countless farms and learn their stories and really be able to share their stories to consumers, which was super important to me because I came from the consumer side where I didn't always understand what the producers were being able to do. And so to be able to make a connection and really strengthen those ties so that all of our consumers understand our producers and vice versa.
1: You're literally sitting in the parlor having your likeness sculpted into butter right now. What's this like?
3: This is so amazing. I've been able to have great conversations with Jerry, and he is doing a wonderful job with my likeness right now, and I'm just so grateful.

0: Jenna, anything else you want to be sure to mention?
1: I would just definitely say to stop into the Dairy Building and come see all of our candidates as they are going to get their likenesses sculpted. And we have lots of good snacks and treats in here, too. So come by and stop and say hi to us.
0: Well, congratulations again, and thanks for the time.
1: Thank you so much.
2: Thanks, Mark. It's time for our last break. More Minnesota Matters after this.
3: Breaking into the open as Thompson goes out to the 15th of the 20 break. Oh! Clear the 30.
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3: He has scored a touchdown on a run of 98 yards!
2: Welcome back to Minnesota Matters. I'm Tasha Radel. Golden Gopher football season begins next week when Minnesota hosts Eastern Illinois on Thursday at Huntington Bake Stadium at 7 p.m. When fans enter the stadium, they will be experiencing some new technology and a new sound system throughout the venue. MNN Sports Director Mike Grimm spoke with Gopher Deputy Athletic Director Mike Wiersbicki about it.
5: Open gate. Tell me what open gate is.
6: Yeah, Mike, so I think one thing that we've heard for a number of years is just efficiency getting in the stadium, and I think it's a science more than it is anything, and so it's not perfect, but we're always trying to find ways to increase the entry process and have to be safe and secure, but also find ways that we can get people inside faster. You know, I do joke a little bit, as much as we want people in an hour before kickoff, we also know that people are enjoying game day festivities, and they're going to come in right at kickoff, and that is going to be the biggest bottleneck of time. So open gate is a security system very similar to what you'll see at U.S. Bank Stadium or Target Center, or Grand Casino Arena, to really expedite entry, where you can walk through and it's a more elevated metal detector process that you don't need to take out your phone and your keys and you'll fly right through. Now, if you have something metal or a dangerous object, it'll flag you and we'll pull you off for secondary screening. But this elevated screening process is something that gives us a chance to expedite entry processes, remain safe and secure in the major market that we are, but allow you to get in more efficiently, very similar to our pro counterparts in the market.
5: Yeah, and while still keeping hopefully the environment safe and all that stuff. Right?
6: No question. So you'll see that around gates all throughout the season. We'll still have the clear bag policy. For those that aren't familiar, you can see that on our website on what you can bring into the venue and what you can't. Still have our bag check over at the barn for those that do have a bag that they need to check and can't bring in the stadium. But also when you get up to the gates, all major gates, you'll see a much more efficient entry process through this open gate system.
5: And with that, too, maybe you can talk a little of how it works. Like, I'm sure someone might walk through and say, geez, they barely check me. But there are so many different ways that you're kind of being checked there a little bit.
6: Well,
5: right?
6: It's a really detailed process. And even for those that were at our open practice last week, we had it set up to just sample some things because there's a lot of fine tuning. And with our UMPD police experts, our event management personnel, our emergency medical services, everyone who kind of has a role in game day security, you can kind of fine tune some things. So even last week, we were doing some testing just to hone in the system, and you can make it a little bit more lenient. You can make it more specific. And so I think that that's something that our staff will continue to fine tune throughout the year to make sure that we're accountable in making sure that we're restricting the items that we don't want in the stadium, but also finding ways that we can be efficient and making sure that, we're not being unnecessarily sent to secondary screening, and we can kind of tweak those sensors as needed.
5: Yeah, and I suppose, too, there's that fine line of, how much info are they taking? I know I had a friend, I have not tried this, he went to a Twins game, and he took his picture on the app, and he just walked through. They identified it. There must be a camera there. He didn't have to scan his ticket. Once he walked through, they identified his face based on his selfie of the MLB ballpark app, and I'm like, that's kind of scary, but it's also pretty cool.
6: It isn't. No different than TSA and all the other screening processes. There's a role for it and why we do it. Now, also, the amount of data that we have on people in this age of technology. We were just talking about AI and everything else going on. It's fascinating. And so we're not, taking your photos and holding a whole library, but I think there's a lot of efficiencies in how much technology has evolved that you can really lean in to, achieve both goals of, a quicker entry, but also ensuring that you're not sacrificing and compromising safety.
5: Yeah, no doubt. All right, so that's kind of cool. And that is not an option for athletic events here that you can take your picture and waltz
6: it's
5: right
6: to. Yeah, not currently. No, but if you're Mike Graham, you've got your credential. You know, we'll make sure to send you off into secondary
5: screening. They still give me a two or three, you know, because I got backpacks and radio gear and all that stuff. New audio system in the football stadium.
6: Yeah, you know, for those who have been in the stadium, again, original audio system back in 2009 when we opened the stadium that has had a good run. So huge project this summer. Really kudos to our Gopher Digital production staff and going through a competitive bid process. But everything in the stadium has been swapped out. We do have some enhanced new speakers that we add in different places to have a little bit better coverage throughout. But not only is it your main speakers within the bowl system, but also all of your back of house premiums, press conferences, might be in the indoor club and Club Cambria. You'll notice some additional enhancements from an audio technology perspective. So it's something that, again, with a stadium, you go through wear and tear and maintenance, and we really stretched the life of that audio system as far as we could, that we're starting to run into some failures and opportunities to really improve. And so this has been a huge project this past offseason that will officially debut it on September 3rd.
5: I mean, we obviously still think of this as a new ballpark, right, a new stadium, but yet the way technology has advanced, I'm sure there are things like to get audio to the speakers, there's better ways to do it now than there was 20 or 15 years ago.
6: 100%. And you really think of any, you know, technology, the minute you put it in, you're almost outdated. And so to think we almost made it 20 years, and you've seen us do things with the video boards, you've seen how the audio system, really AV technology, is so rapid in its development process. So again, a great opportunity for us to get caught up with a much more comprehensive, consistent system, and also have ways that we can tweak it and elevate it, you know, on an annual basis with the new technology.
5: I think one of the great cool things, if really Grandpa and Grandma are looking for Christmas holiday gifts for their grandkids, the Goldie's Kids Club still offering it, right? Still a great bargain. I mean, it's gone up a little since I first got to town, but what hasn't gone up?
6: Well, right? It has, but I think, Mike, I appreciate you bringing it up. Sometimes it gets lost, but it's been a program that we've scaled and grown. Kudos to our marketing staff. The promotional items that we build into that package, obviously it's great having, you know, access to free tickets and discounted tickets for family members, but how we create some fun things in there that are unique for kids and promotional items that, you know, attach to Goldie, but also can celebrate their fandom and create them in being a future Gopher. We think that program's so important in kind of building the next generation of Gopher students, Gopher fans, whatever it might be. So yes, to your point, you know, for that person who might be looking for the birthday gift or the holiday package, Goldie's Kids Club memberships are available. Families can take advantage of a full opportunity of access, unique experiences, promotional items, discounted tickets, all that information on gophersports.com. Yeah.
5: They get t-shirts and some stuff too.
6: They get t-shirts. They've got a cool lanyard. They've got some specialty experiences they get invited to participate with Goldie and student athletes. So it's a really cool program. Yeah.
2: That's Golden Gopher Deputy Athletic Director Mike Wiersbicki with Eminent Sports Director Mike Graham. That's a wrap for this week's edition of Minnesota Matters. Thanks for spending time with us on your MNN affiliate station. Same time, same place next week. Until then, take care, and as always, thanks for tuning in. I'm Tasha Radel.
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15: Here's the weekend forecast on News Talk 1250 KBRF. Expecting partly sunny conditions today, lower 80s, with a southeast wind light around 5 to 15 miles an hour. We do have a 30% chance for showers overnight, otherwise partly cloudy, 65. Sunday brings warmer air in, mid-80s under a partly sunny sky, and about 65 on Sunday night. Also a 30% chance for rain. Looking ahead to the work week, Monday we begin with partly sunny conditions and mid-80s. There's your forecast on News Talk 1250 KBRF.
14: For KBRFRadio.com News, I'm News Director Derek Sidian. A West Fargo man faces DWI charges following a crash in Otter Tail County Thursday evening. The Otter Tail County Sheriff's Office says deputies received a report of a motor vehicle accident that had occurred on County Highway 22 and Heilberger Drive in rural Earhart at around 9:12. Deputies were unable to locate the driver of the vehicle, which had sustained severe damage. An aerial drone was used to search the area and located the driver, 36-year-old Alexander Grinnell of West Fargo, a short time later. Deputies say he was hiding in a nearby cornfield and was taken into custody without incident. Grinnell is currently in the Otter Tail County Detention Facility awaiting court on charges of third-degree DWI. A Fargo man was found dead in a car in the Buffalo River north of Dilworth Thursday afternoon. The Clay County Sheriff's Office says deputies received a report of a vehicle in the Buffalo River near 90th Avenue North and 50th Street just before 5 o'clock. The caller reported they did not witness the vehicle enter the river, but saw the vehicle in the river and tire skid marks on the roadway. A Clay County deputy arrived at the scene and located a BMW passenger car on the east bank of the Buffalo River. The deputy determined the vehicle was occupied by one individual who was pronounced deceased at the scene. The deceased is a 24-year-old adult male from Fargo. His identity is being withheld pending notification of his family. The incident remains under investigation and no further information will be released at this time. A Parker's Prairie man was injured in a car accident in Duluth Wednesday morning. State troopers say a Chevy pickup driven by 59-year-old Michael J. Ritten of Andover was pulling a boat on a trailer and heading south on Highway 61 when it left the road and entered the right ditch. Ritten had minor injuries and was treated at the scene. His passenger, 84-year-old Michael Gerhard Ritten of Parker's Prairie, suffered non-life-threatening injuries and was transported to a local hospital for treatment. The crash remains under investigation. The Lake Region Healthcare Foundation is pleased to announce the 2026 Jordan Tomerdahl Memorial Endowment Scholarship has been awarded to Allison Olson of Fergus Falls. The $2,500 award honors the life and legacy of Jordan Tomerdahl and is awarded to help offset tuition costs for students pursuing advanced mental health degrees. Allison is working towards completing a master's degree and licensed graduate social worker certification through the University of North Dakota. She currently works as an oncology social worker at the Lake Region Healthcare Cancer Center in Fergus Falls. To learn more about Jordan Tomerdahl's story and the Tomerdahl Memorial Endowment Scholarship, visit the Lake Region Healthcare Foundation website. A Minnesota dairy farmer says milk prices have flattened. Dan Glessing of Waverly says the market is stagnant.
16: We did see some hope here a few months ago, and then it dropped back off a little bit, but continue to figure out how to get more on the backside with putting less in on the front side of the cow.
14: He says costs continue to pressure margins.
16: Just to try and improve that efficiency to come down to a production cost level where you can be profitable, but that's more challenging than it sounds.
14: Glessing serves as president of the Minnesota Farm Bureau. A new report from North Star Policy Action says Minnesota public school districts are still receiving less state aid per student than they did more than two decades ago. The analysis finds districts received nearly 9% less per pupil state funding in 2025 than in 2003, despite gains made through a 2023 school finance law. Researchers say property taxes have increasingly filled the gap, rising 163% statewide since 2003. The report also projects nearly 90% of districts will lose state aid between 2025 and 2027. An interactive dashboard tracking district-by-district funding is now available online. Minnesota is continuing a biological control program aimed at slowing emerald ash borer infestations. Minnesota Department of Ag entomologist Angie Ambord says the state has spent years releasing a natural enemy of the beetle.
17: We started doing biological control releases back in 2010, and since then we've released over 700,000 wasps. And what we do are we release tiny little wasps that are highly specific to emerald ash borer.
14: The insects target emerald ash borer while having little to no impact on native species. For KBRFradio.com News, I'm Derek Sidian. Get more news at KBRFradio.com. 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
15: 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Oren Berg, 88, of Fergus Falls, died August 25th at his home. A memorial service will be this Saturday afternoon at 1 o'clock at Glendy Nielsen Funeral Home. Visitation will begin at noon for Oren Berg. Lorraine Holst, 90, of Fergus Falls, died August 26th at Pioneer Care. The service will be Tuesday morning at 11 at Olson Funeral and Cremation. Visitation will begin at 10 for Lorraine Holst. That concludes the announcements.
24: 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Summer severe weather coverage on Newstalk 1250 KBRF.
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0: 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Congratulations.
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27: News this hour at Town Hall. I'm Bob Agnew in Washington. President Trump said Friday his administration has entered a sweeping agreement with Venezuela, one that could give the U.S. access to vast amounts of untapped oil reserves.
28: President Trump, in a social media post announcing the agreement, said it was negotiated by Secretary of State Marco Rubio, Defense Secretary Pete Hegseth, and Venezuela's acting president, Delcy Rodriguez. Rodriguez's government said in a statement, the deal involves development of 17 fields with a proven potential of 65 billion barrels. It said the agreement could draw $100 billion in investment into Venezuela's oil industry and yield over $209 billion in taxes for Caracas. Bernie Bennett reporting.
27: Arkansas Senator Tom Cotton spoke with the Salem Radio Network this week about the ongoing economic sanctions against Iran. He said the U.S. has no need to rush in and make a deal with the Islamic regime.
29: We can continue to keep that pressure on. We can keep the strait, certainly the southern side of the Strait of Hormuz, open to make sure we're getting out enough oil to keep gas prices under control for Americans. There's no reason for us to strike any kind of bad deal with the revolutionary fanatics in charge of Iran who have been trying to kill Americans for 47 years.
27: Senator Cotton told the Salem Radio Network this week that the U.S. should continue targeting entities that help Iran evade sanctions, especially those involved in oil exports and activities connected to the Iranian Revolutionary Guard. Poor weather temporarily hampered aerial rescue operations in Nepal this week as a search for thousands of people in the areas devastated by that catastrophic flash flooding along the border with China entered into a fourth day. Rescue workers and military personnel have been working around the clock since Wednesday's disaster. It's known to have killed close to 700 people and left about 3,000 still missing. Some survivors have been pulled from the mud. Crews continue searching several locations for those who are still missing. More of these stories at townhall.com.
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27: A woman who thought it would be a good idea to spray paint a veteran's monument on the National Mall and then live stream herself doing it has been indicted. We get more details from correspondent Lisa Dwyer.
6: A Kentucky woman, Melissa Ferris, has been indicted by a federal grand jury for allegedly vandalizing the World War II memorial in Washington. Ferris, who claims to live in a camper, is suspected of spray painting the words "Clean Hands, Dirty Money" on the monument on August 13th and filling a fountain with bubbles. She admitted to the vandalism during a Facebook Live video before turning herself in.
8: It was me. I'm doing it. I did it. It's on camera.
6: Grand jurors indicted Ferris on charges of destroying a veterans memorial and destroying government property. U.S. Attorney Jeanine Pirro called it a despicable act that could carry penalties of up to 10 years in prison. President Trump referred to Ferris's case when he accused vandals of damaging the nearby reflecting pool. Jennifer King, Washington.
27: You'll find breaking news and analysis at townhall.com. A Dutch drug addiction institute is warning about an ecstasy pill that resembles President Trump.
9: The pill contains PMMA, which is similar to MDMA, but slower acting, which can lead to overdosing. The institute issued a red alert on its website and is urging users to not take the pills. They have been found in green and yellow with NL and Trump stamped on them. No serious injuries or fatalities have yet been reported, but the institution cautions that the pills can cause overheating with possibly deadly consequences. I'm Lisa Dwyer.
27: According to an investigation published by the Associated Press, Joan Rubinger, that's a nurse practitioner who built a prominent sports medicine practice treating elite athletes, has been accused by the Drug Enforcement Administration of running a massive illegal opioid prescribing scheme. You'll find more on these stories at townhall.com.
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0: It's decked out, ready to go. It's ready to fish tomorrow. So if you're interested in that, let me know. It's for sale. I know your Impact's for sale, but I've got mine listed on Facebook Marketplace, and I think we'll have a webpage going up on our website soon. 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
3: 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Those are two options for you as well. 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
1: This guy has no shortage of stories. Corey Loeffler is joining us now here on the show. Corey, we've had you on the last couple of years to talk about moose. We were talking about earlier in the show. We won an award for a podcast we did with you. We were talking about hunting hogs and some of the cooking that you did.
5: Yeah, Brett was having me guess what exactly it was that you harvested, and I had to ask if when you ate it, if it was born yet. So, yeah, I'm going to guess yes, but you never know.
1: So, yeah, I didn't tell. So, Corey called me the other night, and he's like, I got to tell you the story. And he told me, and he's like, we should do this on the podcast. I said, yeah, this is going to be awesome. And I didn't want to tell anybody. David didn't make it this week, so I couldn't surprise him. And then Dan, we kind of ruined the surprise for Dan too, because I wanted to surprise everybody with what you hunted. Because when you told, I think you were so excited to tell me the story, Corey. That's good. Clean that lens off. That's good. You were so excited to tell me the story. You were leaving out a few key details, so I had to stop you a couple of times just to, like, wait a minute, back up just a second. What happened now? Before we get into this latest adventure, man, you've been living up in Alaska for a while now. It just looks amazing. I mean, you've got to be enjoying your time up there. The videos you share of your daughters out there catching salmon and then helping with the processing of the salmon, that's awesome. They got to be loving it, too.
6: Yeah, they're having a great time. Their favorite thing is bonking salmon. Typically, you'll catch salmon. They're an ocean fish, and somewhere around that 10-pound range, a lot of them. They're very powerful. When you get them in, it's tough to get the hook out of them. Sometimes if you don't bonk them and you try to put them on the stringer, they can actually thrash so much that they'll rip off the stringer. So it's best if you bonk them. And the girls girls love bonking them. So you go to, down to the river, a club of some sort. They have their grandpa, my dad, made them custom fish bonkers. So they each have one of those. And then our friend Ben also made them custom fish bonkers. So each of them have two of their own custom fish bonkers. That's how like popular they are on the river, whacking awesome. Fish. So, but yeah, they don't even like catching them anymore. They just like bonking them and bleeding them too. So it's better table fare if you rip the gills out of them, or just rip the gills and then bleed them out. That's how you do it. And boy, when they come off of the river, they are just covered in fish slime and blood, fish blood everywhere. And it just really makes a dad's heart happy is what it does.
1: What was the caption you put on it a couple of weeks ago? It was something like, good luck to the boy that thinks they're going to date your daughter. I can't remember how you worded it, but...
6: Yeah, I know which one you're talking about. Eva was doing something. Was it flaying fish? Maybe. I can't remember. They were doing something Alaskan, whatever. And I was like, man. Yeah, I mean, if you think you're going to date this little chick, like, pack a lunch. Good luck. I don't know.
1: That's awesome, man. I'm so jealous. It was no surprise to me when you called me up and told me this story. And I don't even know where we want to start with this. Maybe with what you got hanging up behind you, or should we just... Yeah, what is that, Corey?
6: Whoa. See them claws over there?
1: Man, like black bears, I'm around black bears a lot, and they don't really bother me too much. There's certain situations, a sow with cubs that I sneak up on accidentally, that makes me a little bit nervous. Brown bears and grizzly bears make me a little bit nervous. Look at that.
7: A little different.
1: Holy smokes.
6: Do you want to see the other side of it?
1: Maybe don't show me the other side yet. Let's pull that out later in the story. Let's tell the story first.
6: Well, this was the biologists estimate. We will get the actual age of the bear later, but I don't have it quite yet. Biologists aged this black bear to be in his teens, so 10 plus years old. This was roughly a 6.5 foot mature boar black bear that I shot this spring, so little size comparison there. But yeah, got charged by a big brown bear last Wednesday, a week ago today actually. And
1: so that's how he started the story off with me, Dan, first of all.
5: Just NBD, I'll get charged by a bear. Yeah. NBD, just Alaska, just life.
1: So I don't
5: know. Another day going to Walmart.
1: Yeah, I don't know if that's what it is. If he's standing in his yard, if he's on a river, if he's salmon fishing, or what he's doing. But, Corey, you were actually brown bear hunting.
6: We were hunting. That's the beauty of Alaska. With a resident fishing and hunting license, you get a whole stack of harvest tickets that you print off, and so every day that you go into the woods is just an opportunity for something. So yeah, black bear, brown bear, scouting for moose, you know, we're just doing Alaska things, looking for gold. I mean, we're always doing that. So checking out the salmon and the trout, adventuring, looking at the scenery, you know. But yeah, you always got to stay strapped when you're up here, and kind of just be prepared for anything. And well, yeah, that's
1: yeah.
6: That's
1: so
6: why
1: you're out there just, you know, doing Corey Loeffler things, and it sounds like the area that you were in was like an almost like a neck down spot of some sort.
6: It was very tight stream that flows into a lake. It's a salmon stream. And very known high bear concentration area, both black bears and and brown bears. But yeah, we took a boat across the lake and then went hiking up this stream just a little ways. We were looking around at all of the fish in the stream. There was thousands of dead sockeye salmon which is naturally occurring. They had spawned out and died. Some of them had gotten chomped and bit in half, and there was pieces here and there, rotten pieces. Most of the salmon carcasses that we saw up on the bank were black and slimy and nasty. They'd been there for over a month, I would assume. And there was bear trails, more like bear highways, paralleling the stream, weaving in and out of the grass. Most all the grass and the brush, the alders, the raspberries, all that stuff was six, you know, anywhere from 5 to 7 feet tall. So it was just a very berry situation, pun intended, because there's a lot of raspberries as well. The peculiar thing to me why I didn't think there was any bears here, because all the salmon carcasses were pretty old. There was no real fresh bear crap along the stream. And then there was big, huge bear beds in the grass where all the grass was matted down. And there were 6 foot tall raspberry plants, raspberry bushes, loaded full of ripe raspberries. I was picking raspberries like crazy. So I was like, wow, all these bear beds are right next to these raspberries. If this bear laid in this bed last night, he would have just reached over, grabbed them bushes, had himself some breakfast. So I was like, I don't think bears have been in here for a solid 2 weeks at least, because these berries should be gone. So, I mean, it's tight quarters, but I kind of let my guard down a little bit.
1: All right. I'm going to stop you right there for one second, Corey, because we got to take a quick break. But lots of bear sign, but you think it's old. So maybe the bears have moved on to a new area. What happens next, we'll tell you when we come back. But before that, we got to tell you about Grand Rapids. If you want to do some hunting this fall, maybe you want to go up and do some fishing. 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They have 1,100 area lakes up there, a variety of species from big walleyes, big toothy critters to big panfish as well, too. 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
1: Corey Loeffler is our guest here on the show, talking about his recent hunt in Alaska. And things are just starting to get good. Corey, you were out, you and a buddy are out searching for bears right now, and you're seeing all sorts of bear sign, but it looked a little old. You're walking along a river, and there's some salmon carcasses. But it sounds like there's raspberries everywhere.
6: Yeah, raspberries, ripe raspberries on bushes, loaded, that didn't look like they had been picked at all. And there was bare beds right next to ripe raspberries. I just figured that if a bear had been hanging around that area, that they would have been foraging. Berries would have been gone or picked over or laid down or something, and they were pristine, 6 foot tall, untouched, and I foraged the heck out of them. went home. So
0: maybe the bear left them there for you. The bear was baiting you. This is a great Corey Loeffler bait right here.
6: The table's turned. Will they turn again? Stay tuned.
0: Because it sounds like that bear sucked you right in.
6: We were just creeping down the salmon stream, being real quiet, at ready. Had my bino harness here, which has 10 mil on the bottom, always. That's a necessity. And then also had my 300 PRC Weatherby rifle in hand. Gun was at the ready, and it was super tight. I didn't think we'd see anything, but you never really know. And we made it a couple hundred yards up this stream and came around a corner, or I was sneaking around the corner, and then through an alder bush I saw great big brown bear with a neck collar on it. I saw that right away, standing there up on a log, looking at the water, at 15 yards away, headed our direction, pointing our way. She was just coming out of the woods. We kind of basically met. She was coming our direction. We were going hers, and there it was, 15 yards. Staring at her, watching her, I could tell that her attitude changed in those first few seconds of when I saw her and before she saw me. I think she caught wind of us. She woofed a few times. She knew something was up. She just didn't know exactly what was going on. So her guard was up. And I didn't really know what to do. I didn't think there was a way out. I didn't have any good options of easing back. She was just too close. Had she been 30 yards or 50 yards or something, I think there would have been some room to turn around and slide back out the other way. But and actually the fish were so cool in the stream that I was leading the charge. I was leading the way, and my buddy Chris Morlock, who's a fishing guide up here on the Kenai River, he was taking pictures of the salmon and videos of them while I'm staring down a brown bear at 15 yards. I look back and he's back behind me with his back turned to me, just filming the fish in the river. And I'm like, oh boy.
0: So let me just ask you, because you've done a lot of salmon fishing on the rivers up there, and
6: yeah, this is a little bit different situation. So most places when you see anglers and brown bears interacting, the river's a lot bigger, typically the river's a lot bigger and wider, and you have more distance in between you and the bear, and the bear can approach you or vice versa, and the situation is, the bears understand the situation a little bit better. They don't see you as a threat because they watch you approaching from for a while or from a greater distance. This was 15 yards immediately, face to face, right now, in basically a jungle. I mean, you couldn't see 20 yards. So, I mean, and I could barely see her at 15 yards. So we are way inside of her comfort bubble. We appeared there out of nowhere, and
0: you could see the change. So you could see a different reaction from the bear immediately and knew, like, whoa, wait a minute.
6: Yeah, her attention was focused on the river right away, and then I could see her pick her head up. Her nose started going. she started breathing, sniffing real heavy, and I heard her kind of woof a couple of times. And that's when I knew there was no options. There was no backing out, and there was going to be a confrontation, because we were way inside of her comfort zone.
1: Well, she recognized you, and like, I know how much salmon that guy eats. This guy's going to take all my food away.
6: I was not interested in those fire truck looking sockeye salmon, but yeah, they were all for her. There was only a few ones that were still alive in there. It's an earlier run, and so I'd imagine some of those fish showed up there in May and June, and now you know, kind of mid August time frame, they were spawned out, and yeah, pretty rough. If they were alive, they were pretty rough shape. So yeah, having a stare down with her, she hadn't pinpointed me yet, but she knew something was going on. I got Chris's attention, signaled to him that there was a brown bear right there. He was working his way to my left, which is, you know, naturally that's where he needed to be. Anything to the right, and that alder bush that was hanging off of the river was blocking his vision. So he comes around to my left. As he's coming in, I could sense that he was there. I had my safety off. My gun was up. I was ready. I was going to try scare her out of there and yell at her and just hope to heck that she just turned around and took off back to where she came from. So once I figured Chris was ready, which he was not, he told me later that he tripped and stepped in a big deep spot in the river and filled his boot full of water. So literally I was the only one capable of shooting a gun at that second. I thought he was ready, but I yelled at her to try to get her to turn around, and it was like I said, go. And immediately, as soon as I said something, she launched off of this log that she was standing on. She sat 15 yards. She launches off. Her first leap or step is into the bottom of the stream. I just remember her hitting that water spraying up, and just this giant ball of fury fur coming at me through this alder patch. Man, I tracked from her where she was at. She was up on a log, so she was a little bit higher than me in elevation, and her first leap was downward into the stream. So I had to, my gun automatically tracked down, and thank goodness for all the time spent pheasant hunting and flushing ducks, you know, jump shooting birds. Like, it paid off big time there, because naturally I remember her path of motion, and I probably should have shot over the top of her. She dropped so fast. But I don't know what happened. You know, you just, reaction and muscle memory takes over. I tracked, I saw her hit the water. I pulled the trigger. Gun goes off. She's still coming at us. Bullet hits right below her eye and then comes out the base of her skull and completely takes her command center out entirely. Her head went down. She did a perfect front flip and landed on her back with her back legs pointing us. She was pointing the other direction. And yeah, six steps away, she was laying. Oof. Motionless. And yeah, I'm glad that bullet landed where it did. If that bullet would have hit any other place with it, oh man.
1: Yeah, it's a wounded bear at that point, and one that's real angry.
6: Mm-hmm. Yeah, she was coming in. There was no sign of it being a bluff charge at all. She came in full speed from 15 yards, head down, straight for me, and like, that was the only thing that I could do.
1: Corey, congratulations on the bear. Congratulations on not dying. And
6: thank you.
1: Thanks for telling us the story here on the show.
6: Ouch. That would have sucked.
1: Corey Loeffler, thanks for the time today on the show. And Corey, before we let you go, I know it's back to school time, so let's check in on the migration highway up at Riverbend Resort.
5: This is real.
1: And see what's going on. We have an underwater camera up at the Rainy River. Oh, there, look at. So some of those fish are rejoining the school of walleye because it's back to school.
5: That's sad.
1: Time at Lake of the Woods. So Riverbend Resort, back to the schools.
5: What language is that?
1: I'm not quite sure.
5: Is that like graffiti? I think it is. Good I think question. Some kiddo graffitied it. Resort. It's still Riverbend Resort.
1: Resort.
5: Love that.
1: Well, if you want to go fish the schools of walleye up at the Rainy River or Lake of the Woods, go to riverbendresort.com and get your trip planned out. All right, we're going to get a Lake of the Woods fishing report and talk to Joe Henry, who's in Florida right now. What the heck's he doing down there? We'll find out when we come back.
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7: 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It's time now for the Minfish Minute. Keeping Minnesota a great place to fish.
1: All right, Mark, with the election coming up, if you had the chance to ask questions to the candidates, what would you say?
16: We're going to have a new governor after this election. It's either going to be Senator Klobuchar or Speaker Damuth. So the leadership of the state for the next 4 years in the governor's office, that's going to be important. The Minnesota legislature is up for re-election, and it's been deadlocked for the last 2 years at basically a tie. So not a lot has gotten done. This is going to be a critical election for us as anglers. So what we want you to do is when you're at the fair or when somebody knocks on your door, here are three simple questions for you to ask. First, simple to let them dial in with you where you're at. Do you and your family enjoy fishing in Minnesota? Now we're going to make a statement on our second question. We're going to lead with a statement. Minnesota has a world-class fishing resource. The state's management should reflect that. Simple statement. Now we ask the question, would you support rebuilding DNR fisheries management back to 2005 levels? Here's a little secret. Since 2005, which was the high water mark for fisheries management in the state, we've been on a heavy, steady decline and flat line for the last 10 years. We're not anywhere near what we used to invest in fisheries management. We've got to bring that back. Third question. Again, start with a statement. Fishing has a $6.9 billion impact to our state's economy. That's how much we as anglers contribute every year. Question. Would you support using the general fund to supplement state fisheries management as opposed to just relying on fishing license revenues.
7: That was the MnFish Minute. 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
17: All right, be a member of MnFish. Get yourself a membership today. Joe Henry joins us now from Lake of the Woods Tourism. And, of course, MnFish. And, Joe, you wear a lot of hats, which is why I put mine backwards to signify all the hats that you wear.
18: I don't have my fishing hat on today, sorry.
17: Because you are you're representing GLOW right now as well, who, of course, we do quite a bit with, the Association of Great Lakes Outdoor Riders, and you're on the road.
18: I am on the road, yeah. I'm in Tampa, Florida today, and had an opportunity to come down to a Connect conference, as they call it, where there's a whole bunch of destinations and individual properties and other groups that, you know, are looking to get more involved with GLOW and the outdoors. And yeah, so having lots of meetings. I think I've had 34 meetings in 2 days is my schedule. So busy couple of days, but very beautiful destination. We're at the Tampa Conference Center here, right on Tampa Bay, and I'm meeting a lot of really, really great people. You know, a lot of colleagues in tourism from other states, people that run properties, resorts, people that run multiple properties, and many others as well. And I'm down here with Kevin Paulson, who's the executive director of the Association of Great Lakes Outdoor Riders, and just a good deal. I mean, it's always good to rub elbows with like-minded people and with other professionals.
17: Well, I'm sure you're getting some ideas for Lake of the Woods while you're down there too. And are you doing any fishing while you're down there, or is it all?
18: No, I'm not. Kevin and I had spoken about it as we walk along the water. You know, get dinner at night. We're like, man, what I wouldn't do to have a fishing rod to be able to just cast off these docks right now. And we saw some dolphins yesterday, you know, out in the bay, and you know, there's fish out there. This is a work trip, and kind of flying in, flying out, and
17: that's
18: the way it is.
1: You're doing it wrong.
18: Flying fish.
17: Doing it wrong. Go to a place like that.
18: You told me, hey, you're preaching to the choir. I know I'm doing it wrong.
17: Man, well, it's always fun to go fish other places, but of course, where you spend most of your time on the water, pretty dang good fishing up at Lake of the Woods. And I just saw your fishing report that you put out today in your newsletter, and guys are catching fish up there, Joe. Big surprise.
18: Well, it's been so good. It's been so good all summer long. You know, there are first off, the lake is healthy. There are so many walleyes and saugers and all different sizes, everything from teeny weeny, which is our future, all the way up to some absolute monster walleyes. And you know, that deep mud right now is really where it's at. I mean, the anglers are doing two techniques out in that deep mud. They're either pulling, you know, bottom launchers and spinners at about 1 to 1.3 miles per hour. Yeah, the hammered gold blades, golden pink, golden red, golden chartreuse was a really hot one here recently when I went out fishing. But doing that with a two hook harness and a night crawler, really effective covering water. First, that flash and vibration attracts the walleyes. They get the scent of that crawler, the action of the crawler. It's hard to resist. Second technique, of course, is pulling crankbaits. And, you know, our basin on the south end of Lake of the Woods is about 20 miles north-south by about 25 miles north-south, about 20 miles east-west. And deepest spot in that basin is only 38 feet. So those walleyes get over that deep mud. There's so much forage out there for them of all different types. Minnows, tulipy, shiners, bloodworms, different hatches coming out of the mud, just a plethora of food. So they're living out there, and you can get out there and see these big schools on your electronics and pull cranks through them. You know, you're pulling cranks at about 2 to 3 miles an hour, and you know, sometimes those fish want it right in their face. Sometimes they want it above them, so you got to chase. You just never know, but the bottom line is you get dialed in, and it can be some of the best fishing you've ever had. Been hearing a lot of boats talking about, you know, three anglers fishing and some 100 fish days. And that doesn't mean that every day is going to be a 100 fish day, but we've certainly had some of those recently. As a rule, most anglers are coming in with length limits of walleyes and saugers for the fry pan. And of course, we've had a number of tournaments here recently. Most recently, the Aim Pro Walleye Series was here for their, you know, Minnesota Championship. And you know, once again, the winning weight was about 11-pound average for five walleyes. So really some great anglers catching some monster fish. And, you know, Brett, when we're talking about, you know, those tournaments coming to town and catching those 11-pound averages for the winning team, you know, certainly we know that those anglers are using forward-facing sonar. And what they're doing is They're getting out in that basin where a lot of those real big walleyes live. And you might ask, why do they always live in the basin? Well, really, that's because when a walleye in Lake of the Woods becomes 25 inches long or about 5 pounds, they really start shifting a good majority of their diet towards tulipies. And those tulipies live out in no man's land, out in that big basin. So naturally, a lot of the big walleyes are out there, and they're getting out there, and these anglers know forward-facing sonar so well that they can tell the difference between a what they would call a little 25-inch walleye and a good, you know, 28, 29, 30, 31-inch walleye. And they're charting just those real big-headed fish, and they're good at it. They can tell the difference between a big walleye and an average-sized walleye. They're good at casting to them. They're good at getting them to eat. And, these tournaments that are coming, too, as a rule, have been catch-and-release tournaments. And, of course, as a destination, we feel very, very good about that. Lake of the Woods Tourism, we've made a pact that, if we're going to sponsor a tournament that comes to town, we're only going to sponsor catch-and-release tournaments so that we can sustain the fishery. With technology and the tools we have in today's world, we really don't need to be keeping fish to bring them into the scales anymore. And, we just, so many fish get killed that way. Pretty hard to keep those walleyes alive when you're pulling them from 30 feet of water. You're putting them in a live well with surface temp water, running them all over the lake. You're carrying them up to a weigh-in line in a bag with 4 of the walleyes and just a couple of gallons of water. And, you know what I mean? It's one of those things that we just feel good about letting those fish go. Yeah, there may be a little bit of mortality here and there, but as a rule, those fish are surviving. And of course, we know that because with our sonar in today's world, we can see those fish going back down to the bottom. So it's been good. A lot of big fish being caught, and a good summer, you know.
17: That mortality might be taking place from regular fishermen, too. You know, I mean, obviously, there's good anglers out there, and they're catching a lot of big fish. But anybody, some of that mortality could be happening from anybody. But the catch and release, I was going to bring that up before, and then you did. Thankfully, but I was going to bring that up too. The way the AIM does their tournaments, it's all catch and release, which catch, record, release, which I think is just a great thing for tournaments and the future of tournaments, in my personal opinion.
18: Well, you know, Brent, you bring up AIM, and AIM is really the organization that kind of started that, and AIM also does the weigh-ins for the Warrior David A. Anderson Memorial Walleye Shootout. So AIM runs that tournament from the back end. So that's a catch and release tournament. The Minnesota Tournament Trail is a catch and release tournament as well. I know the Chili Bowl coming up is a catch and release tournament. I mean, all the tournaments that are in Lake of the Woods right now that I know of are all catch and release,
17: There's another one, too, that's pretty cool. That's a catch and release tournament up there, Joe. It takes place in the spring on the Rainy River. There was a song. Yeah. SGR 500. Oh, there it is. Heck yeah.
0: Oh, gee.
17: I love it. It's a way to go, Joe. And I also talked to a friend of mine that has been musky fishing up the angle. He said the musky fishing has been pretty good up there. And I know you had some politicians visit, and Governor Walz was up at the angle and did some social media stuff. And then I saw, I think it was somebody from WCCO was posting some stuff about being up at the angle. So I don't know if, I'd assume there was a big news contingent when the politicians were up there as well.
18: You know what? They preferred we kept it under the radar screen. So, we certainly, the way we look at the world is this, is that, regardless of what side of the aisle you're on, left or right or middle, when we have dignitaries that have the opportunity to come up to the Lake of the Woods, we want to roll the red carpet. And so we try to put our political differences aside. We try to welcome them to our area. We appreciate them paying attention to, Lake of the Woods County up in northern Minnesota. We appreciate them visiting and promoting our area.
17: It's pretty neat. It's beautiful up there. And, of course, the entire lake fishing is good. It's all different. I don't want to say it's different styles of fishing, but it all feels a little bit different, whether you're fishing the river or fishing Big Traverse or fishing up at the northwest angle. And there's walleyes in all three places. And if people want to plan a fall trip up there, maybe start thinking about cast and blast, or maybe even getting their ice fishing trips dialed in and locked in on the calendar. What should they do for more info, Joe?
18: Hey, check out our website, and that is lakeofthewoodsmn.com.
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24: Breaking news this hour from Town Hall. I'm Bob Agnew in Washington. The Secretary of the Treasury is criticized for clarifying an issue that confused a popular and progressive senator.
25: Treasury Secretary Scott Bessent corrected Senator Elizabeth Warren for misunderstanding the U.S. intervention to support the Japanese yen, clarifying that Japan owes no money to the Treasury. Warren had questioned the Treasury's sale of euros to buy yen after the yen hit a 40-year low, but Bessent defended the move as necessary to stabilize markets and protect U.S. economic interests. The intervention was the first coordinated U.S.-Japan effort to strengthen the yen since 1998, with Japan spending a record amount to support its currency. Bernie Bennett reporting.
24: Arkansas Senator Tom Cotton told the Salem Radio Network this week that Iran could be plotting an October surprise, so he thinks the best course of action is to finish them off using military force to destroy the remainder of the military arsenal.
26: The leaders in Iran certainly take note of American politics and our political calendar. They've been trying to kill Americans for 47 years, so I don't think they've turned over a new leaf. I don't think they're going to change their mindset in the next 10 weeks before our midterm election. That is one reason why, from the very beginning of this kind of stop and start a period of ceasefire and strikes we've been in now since the beginning of April, I've suggested to the president he should simply let Central Command finish the job militarily.
24: Jurors in the Lindsey Clancy murder trial have gone home for the weekend.
27: Jurors have been excused for the day after not reaching a verdict in the Lindsey Clancy murder trial in Plymouth, Massachusetts. Clancy's defense attorney, Kevin Reddington, says jurors asked to see the bloody knife that Clancy used in an attempt to take her own life and bags of pill bottles during Friday's deliberations. Jurors must decide if Clancy is criminally responsible for killing her three children. Reddington says he can't predict the outcome.
28: No, I have no idea. They work hard. It's been a long trial, and I have faith in the jury system.
24: And that is a report from correspondent Lisa Dwyer, and you'll find more on these stories at townhall.com.
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24: A federal judge has again put on hold the president's effort to change how mail-in ballots are handled, and that's creating some new uncertainty just days before those ballots are scheduled to go out. Correspondent Ken Lorman has an update.
4: The judge issued a temporary nationwide two-week injunction blocking implementation of the administration's postal service order. The rule is intended to strengthen election safeguards by requiring states to submit voter rolls for verification before certain mail ballots are delivered.
24: That is correspondent Ken Lorman reporting. The Supreme Court recently permitted the administration to move forward on procedural grounds without deciding the order's legality. The case may return eventually to the nation's highest court, as critics contend that the judge in this case exceeded his authority, and the president has been trying to reform the way that mail-in ballots are handled, fearing that the way it's currently done could lead to cheating in the election. Breaking news at townhall.com. President Trump paid a visit to NASA's Johnson Space Center in Houston, Texas on Friday to present the four-person Artemis II crew with the Congressional Space Medal of Honor for their recent trip to the moon and back.
5: We gather here on these historic grounds, though, to celebrate the immense courage and service of four intrepid space heroes whose sense of daring and adventure led them further from Earth than anyone has ever traveled before.
24: And the president said NASA has more big things planned in the not-too-distant future.
5: We're going to be looking at Mars very shortly. In fact, you're already partially there. A lot of work's been done, and that seems to be the next frontier. You'll be stopping on the moon, and you're going to be going to Mars. What excitement.
24: And during his visit to the Johnson Space Center, President Trump also signed an executive order creating a new U.S. Space Academy. You'll find more on these stories at townhall.com.
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11: 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Whenever you're listening to this show, if you call that number, you can reach us 24 hours a day and leave us a message. We'll call you back during the show when we are live in studio. What's caught your attention in the automotive world?
0: Just a lot going on in the automotive world right now. I guess the biggest thing is, as I see, it's constant. We've talked about the oil before. First call comes to the shop, and the first thing they ask is, how much do you get for an oil change? Which, you know, that's code for it's getting really expensive. Mm-hmm. We're finding it everywhere. So I just want to know what the price is. I don't care what quality is or anything. I just want to know
11: the
0: price.
11: I'm going to this place or this other place, but I'm going to call you to find out how much you charge so I know which one of these guys are closer to where I'm going. Because I'm not, right? Yeah, I mean, that's
0: It's nuts. And we don't specialize in oil changes. It's kind of rare that we do them. We do them when we're doing brakes and mm-hmm. struts and tires and engines and transmissions and the big stuff because they're already on the hoist. But we're not a let's get it in, quick lube, get it out type of thing. You know, a lot of that has to do with our location and personnel and stuff like that. But we're getting a lot of that lately. And we're also getting a lot of people that come in and they just don't understand. They're coming in for other service work. And like I had one a couple days ago here. It was a timing belt. And they didn't mention it because they didn't think they needed it. But I looked at their sticker on their window and see that it said their oil change was due in January of 2027, next year. And I thought, okay, here we are in August. Mm-hmm. If it's due in January, and I looked at the miles and I said, they've already got, from the mileage on that sticker, they've already got 8,000 miles on this thing. I said, what's up with that? And they said, oh, no, they told me this is from a dealership where the sticker came from. I said, I just need to change it once a year. I said, what about the miles? They said, no, you're good, you know, with this special oil. I'm like, you are not good. I said, this is wrong. And I said, but it's up to you what you want to do. I'll gladly put an engine in for you. But if we put an engine in for you, you will be expected to change it at, you know, when we suggest it, or I'm not going to cover it. And they're like, oh, you better change it then. So we did. Well, and then they told me, they said, well, we were doing this program because it's so much to change oil, so we didn't want to do it. And they had told me it was like $155 for this synthetic oil change on their just their regular vehicle. Mm-hmm. I was like, oh my goodness. That's a lot. But yeah, the prices are going up, but we're seeing prices all over for a lot of things getting out of hand.
11: I have a pet peeve for all of you, all of you automotive people. Not you so much, Shannon, probably.
13: Put me in there. I'm willing to take it.
11: I want you all, every single one of you, to pick a thing on the oil change sticker and stick with it. Pick.
0: Mine's been the same for 30
11: pick
0: years.
11: Pick the mileage it is or the mileage it should be.
0: My sticker says do.
11: Distance it should be.
0: Right on the thing. Oh, it's in your car, by the way. It says oil change, due at, and it has miles, and then due at date.
11: And then it should say, whichever comes first. Because I think that, honestly,
13: they will not allow us to put a novel in the inside corner of the windshield.
11: That would fit. Yeah. Next oil change due, 50,000 miles, or June 8th, whichever comes first. Easy. Done.
0: Did you get your oil changed in between and not get a sticker in there? Because I looked at your sticker, and you said, could you change my oil? I said, of course I can, and I went,
11: no, what happened there was...
0: Can everybody see this look?
11: I was like 1,000 miles over when we started talking about it, and then by the time I got it in, it was... No kidding, it was like another...
0: That's true, because you have said, I need to get my oil change done. I've only got 100 miles left, and you get in 2 weeks later, and you literally have 2,500 miles on there, because you have to... I know how you have to drive.
11: Yeah.
0: But your car, granted, even though your car was about 6,000 overdue, your oil actually looked cleaner than some of the people that come in at 3 months, 3,000 miles.
13: Well, it's his drive makes a big deal with that.
0: Tell me one day in the last year that you've drove your car that you didn't drive it until it was fully warmed up.
11: Yeah.
0: You probably can't, can you?
11: Probably not.
0: It's at least a half hour every time you fire that car up,
11: there
0: right?
11: There might be weekends where it's short, but not many.
13: It's the exception for sure and not the rule.
11: For sure. And
13: so your case study is different than others.
11: That's a perfect example. I had the dealer sticker in my car for the...
0: Yeah.
11: And it said, here's the mileage you should get it changed at. And the date was a year. So if I weren't paying attention, it was the I was 7 months ahead on the year.
0: Yeah.
11: 8 months ahead. But
0: oh, by the way, it was the same dealer that threw that one out for this other person. But, you know, hey, you owe it to yourself to try. I know oil changes are expensive, but at the very least, at the very least, if you think your car is way over and you think you can go more, pull the stick out. If you can still see the stick through the oil, well, you've got some hope.
11: Okay.
0: If it's so dark that you cannot see the metal stick through that oil, it's way overdue. Okay.
11: That's a good one. We've never.
0: It's not
11: that.
0: Perfection, but it's so bad. If it's that black, yeah, you're in trouble.
11: That's a good test there.
0: Because we're talking a 32nd of an inch of oil on there. So
13: never,
0: if you can't
13: see it. Never, ever told Chris.
11: No, I'm not going to check. No, I won't.
0: Let's
11: no.
0: go to the phones.
11: No, no.
13: Never, ever.
11: No, that's not relevant to me at all.
13: I can hear a Taylor Swift song right now. Never, ever.
11: Let's talk to David. You're on the End of the Hood Show. David, what can we do for you?
1: Oh, I was.

0: much money that if you sign a waiver and you go sue them anyways, they can take care of
1: right.
0: it.
1: Right. Yeah. That's the perception, at least.
0: Yeah.
1: But, no, you know, I don't know what every facility's rules are, but we actually did open ours up a little bit to allow, if you're a youngster with a learner's permit and you're learning to drive, so you could be, in our state, you could be 13, 14 years old.
2: 9 or 10 years old.
1: You can then go in with a responsible parent, uncle, you know, relative. We're not letting just a gang of kids go in.
2: Is that
1: there.
2: Like a questionnaire whether they're responsible?
1: No, but
2: okay.
1: But
2: I know what
1: you're. The problems are is that in some of the bigger metros, it started. We had a problem. That's why we had to quit it. But people will go in and they'll just start. Anybody go in and break windows ever?
2: Shut up.
1: But just making a mess, and they weren't really looking to buy anything. They were just rabble rousing, and so that's not a painted picture of all. It sounds like these kids that you're chatting about would be very much eyes wide open and seeing things.
0: But, and with an adult.
1: Yeah, but that is something that we have opened it up a little bit. Like I said, if they got a learner's permit and they're there with a responsible adult, we'll let them go in and be with them and look around. And we want them to be future customers. We want them to be future automotive enthusiasts. It's good for the business.
3: Right. That was my whole, like, yeah, sure, it's my kids. But my whole thought was, like, this whole culture needs more, I don't even know, what the mechanically minded mm-hmm. kids. And, like, how can we encourage that?
1: Yeah, and the challenge is that we're in such a, I'll just say it the way it is, we're in such a litigious and highly expensive insurance society because of a lot of that. It's very difficult to start making blanket rules that open things up because it just always ends up the extreme wins, and that's sad because I'm with you. I know when I was, I'll just take my own example, and I know Russ is the same way. But when I was 5 years old, my mom tells a story that I cried when I had to go to kindergarten and I couldn't go to Arts Rec King with my dad to see Marv. And because that was part of his routine a lot of days was that he'd go get parts and go look at wreck trucks at the big wrecking yard that was on the east side of Sioux Falls. And I was with him all the time. And so if he would have been going to a U-Pullet yard, and he would have had to leave me behind, I would have been sad, and mm-hmm. he would have probably made a scene. Because, hey, I was in training.
2: Right.
1: I just didn't know it yet. Russ was the same way. He was with people all the time working on automotive stuff.
0: But I didn't see my first junkyard or wrecking yard or anything until I was 15 years old.
1: Oh, really? Okay, that's interesting.
0: Never got to go.
1: I suppose those guys were all Ford guys and stuff like that.
0: They had all the junk at their houses. I didn't need to go. Seriously.
1: Yeah.
0: Didn't have to travel very far.
2: David, thanks very much for the call. If I come to here with, like, my six-year-old and their friends, can I just leave them in your office while I go to U-Pullet?
1: No.
2: Oh.
1: Nor does U-Pullet have child care.
2: All right. We're going to take a break. You're listening to the Out of the Hood Show.
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0: You go, you know, that's not your foot. 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
6: 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That's the number to reach us here at the Under the Hood Show. 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Let's go to Chicago and talk to KC. Or we're going to KC to talk to Chicago. KC, you're on the End of the Hood Show. What can we do for you?
7: I got a 2015 Toyota Tundra. And in the morning when I start it up, like the first couple shifts, it kind of bounces and it doesn't really want to shift right. Once it warms up, everything's fine. The truck has 300,000 miles on it. Otherwise, it runs perfectly fine. Like I said, just in the morning, it just does that. It doesn't want to shift, and then the revs bounce a little bit.
8: We're not always encouraged when a transmission has signs of morning sickness. And even going back to the old three-speed, well, probably more the overdrives is when it started, but more, you know, the three-speed automatics, the old stuff, that was pretty tough. But when we got into some of the overdrives and things like this, they started getting where enough clutches involved, enough solenoids involved, enough seals involved between all these different sections of the transmission that there's a couple things that can happen. It can be electronically that something's hanging up and it just doesn't want, when it's cold in the morning, it doesn't want to let go of a full movement of a micro solenoid. Or it can be that inside of the transmission, the sealings, the pressure that's sealed between the clutch packs starts to bleed off because the seals are brittle and cold or maybe damaged. And then when they warm up, they become more pliable, and it kind of stops that, or else the solenoid pack warms up, and it starts to move easier because it expands under heat. Some of those sort of things can be indications of some problems that sometimes can be solved, and many times is an indication that you're just getting some internal wear. I'm not aware of on these Tundras of specific things. Maybe Russ has had some experience with ones in the shop. We don't replace a lot of those transmissions, but we do sell a few of them here at our recycling yard, so they're obviously breaking every once in a while, but I don't know the stories, what they tried to do with them before that.
9: When was the last time it was serviced?
7: It was serviced about 6,500 miles ago. So what happened was the neutral safety switch had corroded around the shaft that was there. So the valve body was dropped, and that shaft was replaced, a new Brendel switch was put on.
8: Okay.
7: And everything was fine immediately after, but then once we started having some colder mornings, it started to do that.
9: Was there a problem before they replaced the switch? Was it doing this?
7: No, it wasn't.
9: Okay, so it was working fine until after the switch was replaced and the valve body. There might be some dirt in there. When they pulled that off to replace that switch, it might have got some. It could be a coincidence. You may have some leaking seals in there. You may have dirt in the valve body, or it could be that it just was time and it happened. But those transmissions just don't fail. Like Shannon said, they sell a few of them over here. Their ratio, when they sell, let's say, two or three a year over here, that means we might be installing one every, maybe never, because we have not ever put a transmission in a Toyota truck other than a Tundra. We did one in a Tundra, but they had run over something and ripped a hole in the pan and damaged it. Never put one in, and I've got some that have come through with 500,000 miles on them. They're just a very well-built, well-designed part. We do put them in a lot of pretty much everything. The Nissan trucks and the Toyota trucks, if you want good, reliable transmissions, there you go. Engines, we've got a Tundra. We've done Tundras, and we're doing a Tacoma engine right now in newer trucks with lower miles, so that can happen. But that transmission's tough. But I would say if it's been opened up, if this was my own personal vehicle and I had it opened up, I would get into a transmission shop that's well-versed in that transmission and have them tell them what's going on, tell them the history, and have them pull it apart. There are a few transmissions.
10: If it's that rare to have a problem, yeah. Are there?
9: Well, because if you've got a truck that, so we've never seen it, but we're doing, let's say, 75 to 100 transmissions a year.
10: Okay.
9: A transmission shop that specializes in maybe 1,000 transmissions a year between all their guys will maybe see one or two of those trucks a year. It's just,
8: guys are members of like
9: ATRA.
8: And so they're communicating about transmissions like you communicate about radio.
9: A transmission is a transmission. Like, programming a clock on a VCR, Chris, or a microwave, there's only so many ways you can do it. So with a valve body and a transmission, there's only so many ways you could do it. I mean, I could take it apart. I could work on it. I could figure it out and make sure it goes back together to the right way. But I don't want to do it in my environment, and I don't want to do that particular repair on this vehicle, being that we haven't. There are other things that transmission shop will know about that transmission and with their forms they're on that are specific to this. Chevy, Ford, Chrysler, not a problem. You know, we'd look at some of these. Some of these we fix, some of them we replace, some of them we repair, you know. But with this one, yeah, I would want to get it.
8: Producer Doug just flashed up on the screen that apparently Chad had called in, one of our Under the Hood Show listeners, and he had had a similar problem, and it was a corroded ground strap. And a lot of times if you get some different metals that are corroding, maybe that there's still a grounding problem after they fix the other problem.
9: He had a corroded switch.
8: Yeah, so maybe there's still a grounding problem. I know we say this every once in a while. Go back to where the humans were and just have them double-check everything, because it's just too ironic that you did have it apart for a issue that was not related to the transmission working poorly. And I think what Russ said about having them inspect to make sure some sediment didn't get in, maybe a seal got set funny when they put the valve body back in. That's definitely where I would start, as you've told us more of this story. But yeah, somebody had just called in and said had same problem, the grounding strap corroded. So that was interesting. Just as we were talking there, that was like live action happening there.
10: It was happening in real time. Does that help you out there, Casey?
7: Yeah, definitely. It gives me some spots to go. I appreciate it, guys. Have a good one.
10: Thanks, man. Thanks for the call. And I definitely start with that ground strap, right? I mean, that's where you...
8: Well, we don't know the whole story.
10: Right,
8: but
10: why not start
8: And so
10: there?
8: Many times, it's just like what just happened there. We've had other people call afterwards, and they'll say, well, when I had my 14 Ford pickup, it was this. Yeah, you did, but it's completely unrelated to this situation.
10: Right.
8: And so, in this case, that's the same thing that happens on the internet too. People will look things up, and you get the people that chime in and say, "Well, I found this problem on my vehicle. You should really think it was this." It could be, mm-hmm. but it could be completely different because it's a whole different make and model.
9: What's caught our eye in the news, Chris? This AI repairs. It is exponentially increasing. Like the AI just popped out of nowhere. Sure. Data centers popped out of nowhere. All this related. The number of people that call now every day is exponentially increasing, saying, "Hey, I want you to fix this on my car." "Oh, you've had it in for checkup?" "No, I got on the internet and AI told me this is what was wrong with it." It's like,
10: "I need to change solenoid 7.
9: Yeah, okay. Do you want me to throw that in or do you want to diagnose it?" "No, I know what's wrong with it because it told me what's wrong with it." "Okay, if I put this on and it doesn't fix it, then you are out. You got to start over again." And they're like, "Oh, well, I don't want to do that. What's the cost of it?" "Well, that's, I don't want to spend any money." The problem with this is AI is making us stupid. And when I say us, people as auto mechanics, there will come a point where if mechanics and other people are not learning about what to fix on a vehicle by putting their hands on it, if a 2027 model comes out and you don't touch it and you only look at the internet to find out what's wrong with it, eventually nobody will know how to fix anything. And we're all becoming less educated daily because of this. And I'm seeing more and more people
8: more reliant.
9: In the beginning, I'd say a year ago, even 10, 11 months ago, there were some accurate online diagnosis, but they're progressively and exponentially getting worse and becoming more inaccurate because the AI gets that information from previous repairs, whether they were true or not. Because some people say, "Hey, my car got fixed," but they don't tell you exactly how or why.
10: That's one of the good things. Like you, this is going to be hard for you because it's going to dumb people down. Mm-hmm. But for me, I've started stupid. So if people get stupider, it's just going to bring me up.
9: It helps get us more repair work, but it takes longer for me to explain why.
10: Pretty soon, they're going to be like, "Man, you and Russ are about the same." You're listening to the Under the Hood Show. We'll be back in just a minute.
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11: Here's the weekend forecast on News Talk 1250 KBRF. Expecting partly sunny conditions today, lower 80s, with a southeast wind light around 5 to 15 miles an hour. We do have a 30% chance for showers overnight, otherwise partly cloudy, 65. Sunday brings warmer air in, mid-80s under a partly sunny sky, and about 65 on Sunday night, also a 30% chance for rain. Looking ahead to the work week, Monday we begin with partly sunny conditions and mid-80s. There's your forecast on News Talk 1250 KBRF.
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9: 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They're celebrating over 50 years of collector car coverage. They have experience. They've been around for a while. They know what they're doing. They cover lots of people and give them lots of satisfaction knowing they can drive their collectors and classics and performance cars without fear of a total loss, because it's agreed value. So
10: I do imagine having a collector car and taking insurance on and off must be stressful.
9: Well,
10: because there's going to be a day when
9: it would be, but
10: you're working on it, and I mean,
9: or a tornado. Whenever a weather event has come, Chris, really big, and you're like, oh, the hail's coming. I better put my car in the garage or something. You couldn't plan for it. Mm-hmm. You didn't know it was happening until a couple hours, because even if they said weather could be bad tomorrow, you don't know.
10: I wasn't even thinking that. I was thinking of all the times where I've had, like, when I had my Pontiac at your place for over winter work that was just getting done whenever you could.
9: And it's outside.
10: Well, what my thought was I can't remember how many times I thought, oh, I wish I had it this weekend, not, you know, I wish I didn't know it was going to be 70 and sunny this weekend, or I would have gone and gotten it. I wouldn't have brought it up last week, or I would have gone and gotten it already. And to think about that with insurance, not having it, if you're someone who takes it off and puts it back on.
9: And I got a quote, because I was curious. There's a couple of performance cars that I wouldn't mind owning at some point, maybe when I'm retired. And I thought, it would not be a smart financial move to even own the car, even if they gave it to me, because it would just be dumb to pay that kind of insurance. But with Berkeley One Classics, it's one of, you know, a dozen cars you've got sitting in a garage. That would make it reasonable to where you could do it. But like, Chris, if I said I was going to give you a 79 Lamborghini
10: Volkswagen Bug, Super Bug,
9: that's pennies. But if I'm going to give you that car, and you know, I'm just giving it to you, you can have it. All you got to do is pay insurance on it. That's like saying I'm going to give you a $2 million house and all you have to do is pay taxes on it every year.
10: Right.
9: No. it's just insane, because if you go to insure that car, they're either going to say, no, we won't insure it on a regular policy, or it's going to cost you hundreds of dollars every month, even though you've got a perfect record and you're an old man, you know, it's crazy. So they do have options that other people don't have.
10: 866-594-4150. Let's go to Arizona and talk to Azariah. You're on the End of the Hood Show, Azariah. What can we do for you?
14: I need to know the easiest way to change the upper and lower control arms on my truck.
10: Okay, what's the truck?
14: It's an 01 Tacoma base model, so it's a 5-lug.
9: Yeah.
10: 01, so it's about the size of a Ford Escort, right? Is that the...
9: No, it's a little bigger than that, Chris.
10: No, come on, 01? Those were little, weren't they? Is it a little one?
9: It was the smaller of the trucks,
10: right.
9: Yes, but it's still good size.
10: Not compared to a Tacoma today.
9: Not today.
10: I'm just saying, it's...
9: Everything got bigger.
10: I'm just saying, if you picture a Tacoma in your mind that you saw yesterday, you're not picturing this one.
9: This one's about the size of a new Bronco, the small Bronco, the Sport.
10: Okay.
9: Oh, if you measure it, even though those
8: I know we don't use the internet, but Chris is going to be looking up the dimensions of these vehicles as we're talking about this question, probably, I think.
10: I
8: see his mind.
9: They're bolt-on parts, but it's something you... I wouldn't want to do it at home in a driveway. I'd want to do it on a hoist in a shop with a jack that I could put underneath it on the hoist to support everything as I take the springed front end apart. It just makes it easier. Yeah. The upper one's not the problem. It's that lower one in there with the spring, you know, with the torsion on it. So, it's one of those things where talk to the shop, see who will do it at an affordable price. All right. To take it off safety-wise. It's going to be quicker and safer overall and you know, less chance of injury doing that kind of thing.
8: Is yours getting, corroded? Or is it...
15: No, I live in Arizona, doesn't get corroded here.
8: That was a stupid question I just asked.
15: It was all my bushings are just dry rotted. So it's like eating my tires on the outside edge.
8: You know, we've talked about this before. Sometimes when you're looking to have something like that done and you're not sure about doing it yourself, and there are plenty of YouTube videos out there that'll show you ways to do it, and I'm sure that a number of them take into account safety on making sure you don't get yourself in a bad situation or have something, you know, tension onto you while you're putting your hands in there, and or not having it secured properly and having the vehicle fall while you're working on it. That's probably the hardest challenge, is to get it blocked up well when you're taking one side completely off, but and then having to do some wrenching on it at the same time. But if you go to a shop that specializes in drivetrain work, they're a suspension specialty shop. They're going to be somebody that specializes in alignments. They probably don't sell a ton of tires. They put tires on, but they're not a tire specialty store. They're a suspension specialty store, an alignment specialty store. They're probably in an older part of town. They're probably not out in the new modern suburb area town with all the other name brands. I mean, I'm not saying the name brand guys don't have great guys that can do it. But those alignment shops, sometimes when you go to them, what we find
9: is
8: they have the experience and they can do it so quickly and they can get it aligned when they're done.
15: Yeah, that's what I'm looking for.
8: Yeah, and
15: that's
8: what
15: I'm looking for. And I'm not worried too much on price. I'm just want to make sure it gets done right.
9: Yeah, you know, having the tools and the knowledge, I mean, that is huge. I know in our shop, a lot of what we do and the profitability is based on our technicians and all of us knowing what to do because we've done it multiple times. We do get some new stuff we've never seen before that's similar because the brand of it, but a lot of it is just repetitive. We know what to do. We know where the shortcuts are. We've paid the money to buy the equipment and tools and things to do that job. And there are some jobs that every shop is going to charge 5 hours to do, and we can do them in the extreme cases in an hour. And should we be charging an hour? No. Can you do it yourself for an hour? Definitely not. Can another shop or most shops do that in an hour? No, probably 3.5 to 4. So a lot of it, you know, if you've got 30 years of working on something and you've just become that good at it, it's your skill and you know how to do it. And sometimes that's a safety thing because there's been times I've paid. Very few, but there's been times I've paid for somebody else to do something for me because I did not want to risk doing it myself because of the danger involved in the parts, because I just didn't have certain things were pressing or whatever, just didn't have the equipment. But as the years have gone by, they've come up with newer equipment that was affordable enough that we could buy it and use it and do those jobs that now we do that we didn't before. But in the beginning, I said, no, it's a safety thing. Let's just pay it, get it done once, get it done quick, and no, we don't have a problem.
10: Does that help you out there, Ezra?
15: Yeah, that helped me out a lot.
10: Okay.
8: Yeah, that's look for that specialty alignment shop, you know, that they're just see what they say and call a couple of them, just ask what they're. And I still can't believe I asked that question about the corrosion, but mm-hmm. I know in our part of the world, maybe people are just there now. They would love to tear that apart.
10: Maybe you drove it from
8: In our part of the world, they'd say, I'll take that one. I'll take that one because it's going to come apart. In our part of the world, that stuff just doesn't always come apart.
10: Maybe for like a holiday show, I just had a question. We could discuss what's the worst you've ever been hurt working on your car?
8: Well,
10: a car, because like... You've done...
8: Yeah. Russ has been hurt, but I still remember in an experience, this is a early story.
10: I said
8: story.
10: For a holiday show.
8: Oh.
10: Oh, go ahead.
8: No, it's relevant here, but we had he's actually a manager now, but when he was in high school, somebody taking apart a springed suspension, it was a strut, and they were just, we probably hadn't given good instructions, it was learning on the go in the old salvage yard, and he pulled the top bolts off a strut and took it right in the gut and about ruined him. You know, it's just when that stuff's under tension and you don't understand which is going to come apart and where the pressure's going because you haven't had the experience, that is a good way to lose digits and get yourself in trouble.
10: And I did look it up. I will say his Tacoma looks more like a current Tacoma than I thought. It is 11 inches shorter than a current Tacoma in standard specs.
8: Is it 11 inches?
10: 11 inches. The 1994 Tacoma, 3.5 feet shorter than today's Tacoma. That's the difference between a 94 Tacoma.
9: That was a mini truck.
10: Yeah. And that's what I was wondering when he said that, was I thinking of the old one? And I was. But 3.5 feet difference
9: mini trucks
10: between a 94 Tacoma and a 26.
8: I'm glad you looked that up. I would have if you would have put money on the table and said let's make bets, I would have said a foot. Mm-hmm. Like the other one.
10: Yeah, like the 2001.
8: 3 feet.
10: More than 3 feet even. That's amazing to me. Let's go to North Dakota and talk to Ryan. You're on the End of the Hood Show. Ryan, what can we do for you?
16: Hi, I have a 2005 Mustang. I lost all the gauges. I took it to my mechanic, and he said that the corrosion, it's from Northwest Ohio, the vehicle, the corrosion worked its way into the BCM, and it's going to need a new BCM to fix the gauges. Is that something you're familiar with?
9: Yeah, that's possible. Did he say where the corrosion came from? Is it because of the leaky windshield?
16: Could be.
9: Probably. So that they had some problems with these cars with windshields leaking. If they had not ever been, if they'd been replaced ever from rock damage, you're fine. But if they had not been replaced, they would leak and it would run down the post and go into the car and into the BCM and the wiring and destroy it. And in some cases, the cars were totaled if they, you know, had coverage on them because the water damage would get not only into the BCM, but it would seep up the wiring and ruin the harness. So you'd have a lot of repairs. But the direction that they point, in some cases, you get away with just replacing the BCM, drying everything out, checking it all, and having the windshield replaced or, you know.
8: Yeah, you got to find out where that leak is coming from that caused the corrosion if they haven't done that already. Or maybe, like Russ said, it was earlier in life. Maybe it got... Yeah. The corrosion started, and then it's not leaking now, but at one point it was, and then it just kind of continues when it gets into those soft metals sometimes.
9: Yeah. Wiring works like a sponge because of the direction of the twist on it, that if you take a wire and you were to, you know, wrap the wire around a nail on a wall and drop the other end 2 feet down into a bucket of water, it will wick like a candle up that wire all the way to the top until it's dripping out the top. So it pulls it up. People think because they're pointed down, you won't get any corrosion up the wire. It'll just be in the connector. But no, it'll go all the way up and damage the whole harness. Oil does the same thing under a hood, but keeps it from, it'll short things, but it'll keep it from corroding.
10: Does that help you out there, Ryan?
16: Yes. So when I'm looking for a new BCM, I need the cable with it, correct? That's what
9: they
16: told me.
9: Well, maybe. If they say that it's heavily corroded, then yes, you'll have to replace it. If it's just some light corrosion on there, they could use some CRC electrical contact cleaner. That's a partner of ours, and we don't talk about the electrical contact cleaner a lot because, you know, there's times you use it, times you don't. But in this case, perfect type. We'll use a toothbrush or a very soft, like a brass wire brush, and we will clean it and use that CRC electrical contact cleaner until it's bright and shiny and there's nothing on there anymore, so we know we're not going to damage any more wiring. But it's all got to be clean because all those wires on the BCM work off resistance. A lot of some of them are on-off power, some of them are resistant. So if you don't have the right resistance, your gauges will be wrong.
6: All right, this is the Under the Hood Show. Let's take a quick break. We'll be back.
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6: 866-594-4150. That's the number to reach us here at the Under the Hood Show. Let's go to Brian and say, hey, Brian, you're on the Under the Hood Show. What can we do for you?
7: Yeah, guys, I got a 2011 Chevy, and the cruise control does not work, but the fuse is good.
6: Clasper.
8: No. When you turn the cruise on, when you push the power button to turn it on the wheel, does the cruise light on the dash, I mean, do you get a cruise light or anything when this is not working?
7: The button on the steering wheel lights up, but there's nothing on the dash to indicate anything lighting up.
8: That's what I mean. So you do, the button does light up on the steering wheel. Okay. Well,
7: yes.
8: The fastest way to do this is with a scan tool. Because if you plug that in and you read it, it's under the throttle, it's going to say what the functions are. When you push the on button, it lights up. It'll say on my scanner, cruise control power is on. And then when I hit the set button, it's going to tell me the set button has been pressed, the resume button has been pressed, the cancel, the coast, it'll tell me if those are being pressed. It's also going to tell me the state of the brake light switch, on, off, and the cruise safety switch on and off. If I don't have all those things meeting what they're supposed to meet, the cruise will definitely not work, and it'll usually tell me cruise inhibit, and it'll say brake light switch, safety switch. You know, it'll say what's going on with it. That's the fast way to find it. But what you can do at home, you've pushed the button, it lights up. That's step one. We know we've got some continuity in the controls. Step two, have somebody look and see if the brake lights come on when you step on the brake, or back it up against a wall where you can see them light up when it's a little darker out at night or something.
9: Don't actually hit the wall, just right. Get close.
8: If your brake lights work and the cruise button works, you're two ahead. Now look at the third brake light up on top of the cab. If that doesn't light up, the cruise is not going to work. That has to work. If that's not working, it can't sense if the brake circuit for the cruise inhibit is working or not. That's how it does it. It uses the wire, it comes out of the cruise module, goes into that brake light, and then the brake light is grounded. So when there's no power to the brake light, the module sees a good ground and knows that it's grounded. when the power is applied by stepping on the brakes, now they're, it's turning that ground, it's overriding it, turning it into a power. So it wants to see it switch from ground to power, not open and neutral at 0 volts and then to power. If it sees ground, then it knows it's working and it knows that brake light. So it does, it's twofold. It's telling the system the brake light's not working, and it's also preventing it from operating. They want more than one way to shut it off. For a cruise system to work, the government has thrown in one more safety item to cruise. They want to make sure your car is not going to take off with this unintended acceleration, which we heard about, what, 25 years ago now? It's been a long time. So the cruise has to shut off when you push the off button on the dash. It has to shut off when you hit the cancel button, because you'll see a cancel button on everything now. Before, it was just on off. Now we have a cancel button. So we have the cancel, we have the on off switch, we have the pedal on the floor that you step on to shut it off. Also, when you put it into neutral, it will shut it off. So it needs, it's basically got four things to kill that electronic throttle if it had to. So when one of them doesn't work, something as simple as that brake light, you could do that at home. So test that. Look and make sure it all works.
9: And then they've got double redundancy on all the sensors in the throttle valve and all that stuff. So,
8: but my guess would be is if your cruise isn't working most often on that truck, it's either the brake light switch or the light on the back of the cab of the vehicle up in the back. Anyways, the rear light. So the most common,
6: the UFO light. Isn't that what we used to call it?
8: Yeah, in the '80s when it came out in 86. Yeah. But any Chevy product, the brake light switch is the most common. We put a ton of them in. Advance Auto Parts is going to have that part for probably $20. It's pretty cheap. Okay. And the second would be that rear mount light. And that is also a part you can go into the store. And most of those lights, because they fail so often, are available as a part. It's amazing what you can, some things you may think are not available in a parts store that they have because they fail so often. If they've got them, that means they fail a lot.
6: Brian, thanks very much for the call. Good luck. That's one thing I've noticed just with my new car, my newest car, is the adaptive cruise control, all that stuff, has made me realize that I can't drive a car anymore without cruise control. There was a time when we had two cars. One didn't have cruise. My wife's car just didn't have cruise. And it was no big deal. We just drove for hours without cruise control. And now it's out of control. If it's raining or foggy and my adaptive cruise and cruise control doesn't work, I'm just all over. I'm 80 miles an hour, 71. Cars are passing me. I'm like, this guy's going. Oh, no, I'm going 65. I slowed down 15 degrees. That's going to do it for this hour of the Under the Hood Show. Until next time, you can always find us at underthehoodshow.com. Like you said, we've put almost 1,000 back episodes of the show on our podcast feed. So if you enjoy the show, you can go find it wherever you get your podcasts. And don't forget, you can watch the show on our social media channels. Thank you for listening to the Under the Hood Show. For Russ Evans, Shannon Nordstrom, I'm Chris Carter. 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
11: Breaking news this hour at Town Hall. I'm Bob Agnew in Washington. Arkansas Republican Senator Tom Cotton discusses efforts to maintain economic pressure on Iran through sanctions and enforcement actions. He spoke this week with the Salem Radio Network.
12: Every indication we have is that the economic vice tightens every single day on Iran. And sure, the revolutionary fanatics who are in charge in Tehran are not feeling that. They're corrupt. They have lined their pockets for decades at the expense of the Iranian people. But each day it gets tighter and tighter, and the pressure on them gets more and more.
11: And speaking with the Salem Radio Network this week, Cotton said the U.S. should continue targeting entities to help Iran evade sanctions. A proposed deal over the Strait of Hormuz is drawing a firm U.S. response. We get an update from correspondent Willie Nelson.
13: Iran and Oman are working on a framework that Tehran says would keep military vessels out of a new corridor through the Strait of Hormuz. The proposal also includes a joint effort to clear mines from the waterway. U.S. Central Command says Iran does not control the strait and that it remains an international waterway. Commercial ships are still transiting with U.S. military assistance. The White House has not said whether President Trump would accept limits on American warships. Willie Nelson, Washington.
11: Some Democrat candidates in Iowa now say that they don't want the former vice president campaigning on their behalf, considering her apparently to be more of a political liability. We get more from correspondent Laura Winters.
2: Iowa Senate candidate Democrat Josh Turek shooting down the idea of former Vice President Kamala Harris campaigning for him. A reporter asking him about potentially working with Harris, to which he responds, no. His fellow Iowa gubernatorial candidate, Democrat Rob Sand, also pushing back against the idea of the former vice president campaigning for him, saying that he believes she shouldn't pursue a presidential run in 2028. Let's move on, Sand says. We need some new leadership.
11: That's Laura Winters reporting. More from townhall.com.
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11: Juul is updating its vaping device.
16: The Food and Drug Administration is giving Juul Labs permission to sell an updated version of its vaping device. 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Juul plans to market the new device under the brand name Juul 2, along with updated versions of its tobacco and menthol-flavored cartridges. In 2019, the company discontinued several flavors, including mango, mint, and cream.
11: That is Ed Donahue reporting. At least 37 people have been killed in a Russian strike near Kiev. The attack sparked a fire in the Bucha district, damaging homes and buildings. Ukrainian President Volodymyr Zelensky said a warehouse was hit in the village of Mylan. Criminal proceedings, meanwhile, have been opened on charges of official negligence. More than 370 people have been evacuated from that area. You'll find breaking news and analysis at townhall.com. The DEA says a pain specialist doled out thousands of illegal prescriptions for painkillers.
17: Pain specialist to athletic sports stars Joan Rubinger's website touts a client list that includes professional athletes in the NFL, NBA, and Olympic medalists. Over a four-year period, federal authorities say the nurse practitioner prescribed 260,000 pills containing controlled substances to patients in more than 20 states.
11: That is correspondent Donna Warder reporting. Extreme drought and heat have severely impacted the Danube River and surrounding regions. Fishermen in northern Siberia report that the river has receded, leaving only small ponds with dangerously high water in those places. Temperatures are also causing all kinds of problems across the continent. The drought has affected ecosystems and businesses in countries like Hungary, Romania, and Bosnia. More on these stories.
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18: Here's the weekend forecast on News Talk 1250 KBRF. Expecting partly sunny conditions today, lower 80s, with a southeast wind light around 5 to 15 miles an hour. We do have a 30% chance for showers overnight, otherwise partly cloudy, 65. Sunday brings warmer air in, mid-80s under a partly sunny sky, and about 65 on Sunday night. Also a 30% chance for rain. Looking ahead to the work week, Monday we begin with partly sunny conditions and mid-80s. There's your forecast on News Talk 1250 KBRF.
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6: 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Got calls coming in. Let's get right to them. We'll start in Maryland with Randy. You're on the Under the Hood Show. Randy, what can we do for you?
20: Hi. Thanks for taking my call. Y'all helped me out with a couple other problems with some other vehicles. I have a two-part question. I have a 2013 Ford Explorer with the six-cylinder naturally aspirated engine. It has 160,000 miles. At some point, the water pump will probably go or the engine will die. And at that point, I imagine the best thing to do would be just to replace it with a used engine rather than redo the water pump and all that kind of stuff. So I don't know if y'all had any thoughts on that.
8: If it gets to the point where the pump has gone bad and actually got coolant into the oil, you just need to replace it. You're going to have further damage down the line. Bearings and things like that, they're going to wear because of the contents of the coolant that's in there. Replacing the pump earlier, expensive, you know, to do it. Yeah, you wouldn't. Right. I mean, it's just so much money that you might want to. But if you want to get a little extra life out of it before you have to put that engine in, you just say, you know, I think it's going to go bad in 3 years, but the body looks great. I'll probably be putting an engine in it. Put a bottle of K-Seal in it. When we say fixes leaks and prevents future leaks, this is a great case for that because you're going to. You could potentially extend the life of that maybe 5, 6, 7 years. Because we've had some people put it in there when it does start to leak.
9: That's a valuable container
8: at
9: that
8: point. And fixes it. Yeah, it fixes the leak before it starts, or it's fixed the leak after it's starting, but it's coming out the weep hole and not pouring into the engine yet. So if it's coming out the weep hole out the side of the engine, that means that it's failing inside, that there's enough wear. There's no rubber seal, but if enough bushing wear that it's leaking out there. But if it gets real bad, it's coming out the front of the shaft and going right into the oil pan, which you don't want. So it could prevent those things, and it also helps lubricate things in there. It might last longer, but yeah, when it's time, you know, you put an engine in it. When we put a used engine in, it's so much easier to do a water pump when it's on the ground. We're talking
9: when you're looking right at it on the table,
8: hour and a half to swap that and take the cover off and all that versus doing it in the truck where we're talking all day. It's just a pain. And it may have already started leaking by then and caused damage, so you don't want that. So when we're going to, if you came in and said, hey, I've got this Explorer, I want to put a used engine in, how much? Well, I'm concerned because my last one, the water pump went out. Well, you don't have to be concerned because we're going to put a pump in when we do it, and we're going to guarantee it for your parts and labor, so you're covered. Don't worry about it. I go, well, that's good to hear. Very important. If a shop puts in a used engine and they don't at least offer you the choice to put a new water pump in one with an internal one like this, no matter what brand it is.
9: And can you explain, Russ, just what we mean by an internal water pump for
8: water pumps?
9: People listening, they're like, what are we talking about? They're used to a water pump hanging out on the front of the engine.
8: Yeah, if you're familiar with, I mean, everybody, I think, knows the term water pump on an engine, but not everybody will know where they are. If you do know where they are, you're thinking old school, outside, belt runs it, behind the fan. I mean, that would be my first thought. Well, then they started putting these internal in engines. One of the first ones I can remember is the old GM, Ecotec and things, where they put them on the inside. Those became driven by the timing chain. They wanted to reduce the number of accessories driven on the outside of the engine and the load on them and things like that, and they thought that they would last for the life of the engine. Well, the engine started outliving the water pumps. They would go 200,000 miles, and the pump would go 80 to 150 and start leaking. The only way to change it is to take the timing cover off, pull the chains off, and replace it. If you're doing a timing chain set on an engine, you do the water pump when you're doing the timing chains. But I have seen some shops pull an engine, replace timing chains, and not do the pump. I've seen some shops put in a used engine and not at least offer it. Because if you come into me and I say it's X amount of dollars to put this engine in this vehicle, and you say, okay, do it, and then I put it in and your pump fails in 6 months, but the engine's under warranty, some shops will say, well, the pump's not under warranty, we didn't replace it. Well, how come you didn't offer me the choice of spending a couple $100 to do it while it was out versus the $3,000 you want now to pull the engine and change it? You didn't even offer me that. Well, you didn't ask. Well, how do I know to ask? I'm not a car. I'm not that deep into cars. I know a little bit about them, but not that much. So you've got to at least offer it. And if I do offer that, and it's a $250 to change it, and they say no, and I make a note on the ticket that, you know, we asked the customer, we told them it would be this much to do it. They decided they absolutely do not want to do it. We're not covering this under warranty. And they come in and they've got a leak down the road. Well, even if it's 2 years down the road, so they're out of the warranty, but they said, well, why didn't you just put one in? Well, it says right here on the ticket, why? Because you said no, you didn't want one. It was pretty cheap, but you didn't want one. And there's other cases. I would say 90% of them, I price that in. When I give them the price up front, I said, this is the cost of the whole engine job. That includes that water pump. Because I would rather them be happy than to prove to them
9: why
8: they
9: were
8: wrong.
9: You don't want to deal with that situation.
8: It's always better to keep a customer happy all the time than to have proof that you were right and they were wrong and to prove them wrong, because they're going to be unhappy.
6: Yeah.
8: Even if I know I'm wrong, if somebody proves me wrong, then I feel even worse and I'm really mad at them.
6: Randy, did you have another question?
20: That makes a lot of sense.
8: Yeah.
20: So that makes a lot of sense on the Explorer. If the engine goes, because I would do it myself, just swap out the water pump without having to do all the timing chains and all that stuff as well. So that's super helpful. I got a new to me 2009 370Z. Mm. Car's running good. It's a little squeaky here and there in the suspension. I pulled the wheels off.

0: you're not going to pay attention to it because you're not going to hear it driving. But it's very hard to duplicate noises without a dyno in your shop where you could have the vehicle actually running under a load and then bounce the car while it's sitting in one spot. I've seen people do that, you know, watch them on YouTube as they're, they've got a dyno in their shop so they can put the car in drive. They've got it braked and loaded where the suspension is, you know, your wheels are turning. It's loaded. It's at 45 miles an hour. The shop's fairly quiet and they can rock the car. It's like, there's my noise. Let's get the stethoscope and find it. You're never going to find that on a regular road or just on a hoist because you've got to lift it and get it unloaded. Sometimes you can put it like on an alignment rack where the tires are holding the vehicle up and you can rock it and get underneath there and hear it. But it can be really tricky. In a lot of these cases, we have to wait until the noise gets worse where there's actually a loose component or it's so loud that it can easily be found. And any bushing can do it. Even wheel bearings can creak and do weird things at weird times. I've recently seen some things fail that I thought there's no way that that part could ever generate that noise. And it was. It turned out to be that part making the noise when I thought it should be something else for sure.
1: Well, and pay attention if it goes with vehicle speed, if it goes with rotation. Mm-hmm. Russ was just looking at some belts on my truck the other day after we had a little meeting, and he educated me about something that I just had never thought of the way he was explaining it, between the difference between an accessory drive belt squeak and an alternator squeak, just the way that the noise was in compared to the revolutions.
0: And you can do that yourself. Imagine your car as you're rolling down the road. If you put a chalk mark on the tire and you roll forward, every time that chalk mark meets the ground,
1: imagine there was a rock in the wheel, yeah, at that spot.
0: Put that into a sound in your head. So it's meet, look at it, you see it, it's moving, it hits the ground, it goes click, click, click. Is the speed of the noise you're hearing equal to that exact timing of that chalk mark lining up? Or is it three times faster instead of click, click, click as you're rolling on that chalk mark? Is it click, click, click, click, click, click as the chalk mark only makes one for three? If it does, that means we're at a third order noise. We're not at the first, at the beginning where it started, the one revolution. It's three times faster, which tells me, like in a case of a rear end, it's got to be in the drive shaft or the U-joint because that component is spinning three times faster. So with brake noise and axle shaft noise and differentials, that's how we differentiate those different noises
2: in
0: vehicles.
2: Can I just wedge a rock in it?
0: Sure.
2: So I can time it?
0: That happens sometimes. Marie Nordstrom's Acadia, yeah. Three times I had a rock in the brakes and we took it out. That's also how we find out noises inside of an engine. If a crankshaft is rotating like that, but we have a noise faster, it's camshaft. You know, we can figure out what area to look at based on those noises. And it still can be, even knowing that, could be very difficult.
1: And that car is enough of an enthusiast car that I would also, this would be a case where
0: Don't you own one?
1: 2012
0: in the family.
1: 12, yeah.
0: Yeah, it's the same.
1: Or 17. But if you go up to an enthusiast place and say, hey, you know, what are some of the common squeaky spots? I guarantee you there's people that are going to say, check here. And you've probably already done that, but that would be a good stop on this.
2: Don't just spray the whole thing down with oil or anything.
1: Probably not.
2: Okay, just checking.
1: No,
2: Randy, don't do that.
1: Dip it.
2: All right, let's take a quick break on the Under the Hood Show.
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1: MNN, I'm Jason Dinesen. Today is day three of the Minnesota State Fair. The theme for the day is 4-H Day, with many activities planned around farm animals. Those headed to the fair can also get a glimpse of the numerous fish species occupying the famous fish pond. DNR fisheries specialist Rebecca Bullers.
2: We want to make sure that everyone is connected to our natural resources that might not have the chance. So people are able to see, you know, the wide diversity of fish species we have, connect to it, and just, you know, promote using our resources sustainably.
1: There are roughly 36 different species of fish in the pond. More areas of the boundary waters are reopening as crews continue making progress on northeastern Minnesota wildfires. Three remaining wildfires have reached containment, ranging from 58% to 71%. For more on these and other stories, visit MinnesotaNewsNetwork.com. I'm Jason Dinesen. This is MNN.
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0: 866-594-4150. That's the number to reach us here at the End of the Hood Show. 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Let's go to Tennessee and talk to Dennis here on the End of the Hood Show. Dennis, what can we do for you?
8: Hello, fellas. So I've got a 2016 Dodge Journey that's getting the anti-lock brake code. And so I was told at a repair shop that those modules are not available. And just wanted to know if there's anything that I can do. Someone give me a used module, and I don't know if that can be programmed. I was told not by someone, and another mechanic said it can be. So I just want to know where I'm at. And then when you're done working through that, I have a story to tell having to do with an old, the Lockauto Electric business that was in Sioux Falls. I used to work there.
9: Well, that's cool. That's really neat. Well, on a 16 Journey, I'm just trying to think through this. We are running into some parts here and there that if we don't have the right tooling, and this is what's hard for us, and Russ is going to be able to probably speak more clearly to this, but we get enough people that buy components from us at our recycling facility, and we'll get, let's say we sell 10 of something, electronic module or an ABS pump or something like that. We'll get the first person that tells us, I can't program this. We always are willing to wait for a second person to tell us they can't program it. Because all of a sudden we've sold 10 of them and only gotten one back because they couldn't program it.
10: And they were $390 a piece.
9: I don't think the other nine people are just leaving them laying on their shelf.
10: No.
9: And so when it gets into some of those ABS modules, there are times we know people take them apart. And they'll use the hydraulic portion off of it and use their electronic problem. But if the If the problem's in the electronics, that doesn't help.
10: Which is most of the time.
9: And a lot of times that's exactly right. They can just take the pancake off the electronic part and replace it without having to do all of the hydraulics of the brake. But
10: there are some people, whether they're service writers or mechanics or whatever, that will say they don't want to work on it. So they'll say, nope, can't program that. They can't do it.
9: It's kind of a first reaction sometimes. Mm-hmm.
10: And I have had people call certain places, and they're not coming to me to get it worked on because of they're a long way away. And they said, hey, I called this place, and they said they couldn't program it. And I have just been really blatantly honest with them and said, they don't install used parts. I said, well, that's funny, because when I look them up on my system right here, I see that they bought $80,000 worth of parts last year. Oh, really? Yeah, so they did. So I said, here's the thing. I appreciate them buying all those parts, but that also means they buy those parts. Call back, ask for a different service advisor. And occasionally they'll call me back and say, hey, that was a great idea because it worked. They said, yeah, but no problem. We can do that.
9: Yeah, and they would much rather keep the job in their shop if they can.
10: So one, either the service advisor doesn't know. So when you call them back and ask them and say, well, I talked to the place that sells these and they say they sell them to you, they'll say, well, let me check. Or they're too proud to admit it, and they don't help you. So just call back and talk to somebody else. There are times when it won't work, no. But there are times when they just don't want to work on it. We have come to the point where in our shop for at least 5 years now, if we don't want to work on something, I will say, I don't work on these vehicles because I choose not to. But it is possible you might be able to find somebody that does. And it's usually... it's not just myself. It's like, we don't work on Mini Coopers. Do we know how to? Yes. We don't like them. And they're very problematic for us. We find ourselves...
9: it becomes a journey instead of a repair.
10: We find it costing us more money to do the job sometimes because of the repeat. So we'll say we don't do it. And I personally don't really know anybody that does. Some say, I'm sorry, we don't do this. I know we do most, but we don't do that. But we'll tell them. We won't say, oh, it can't be done. We'll say... it can be done, but we don't do it, and I don't know who does. But with this, I feel pretty confident that this can be programmed and that someone can do it. Okay. We do not do the programming on this module, personally, at this time. There is a lot of problem with programming going on. GM, we have no problem. But with Ford and Chrysler, we are having some extreme problems with programming because the manufacturer is not supporting us as aftermarket. They are having issues. I've talked with the people who do the programming at the dealerships. They're saying they're having their own problems getting support from the manufacturer. And so they get it done because they're a dealer, but they've had some very difficult issues. There's personnel issues and just problems with getting the programming. So what do you cut out first? The aftermarket.
0: Does that help you out there, Dennis?
8: Okay. Yeah, so I could take it to a dealer. I just have, I have not. In fact, this problem has been ongoing. We were living in Texas at the time it developed, and so a used auto parts friend of mine, he had a used auto parts business, give me the module. And he says, but you're going to have it programmed. And so in the meantime, we moved to Tennessee and I took it to a local shop and he seemed knowledgeable. He said, he says, I can't program it. But he said, we're also probably not going to be able to find a new one to replace it because, they were just unavailable. He seemed to know, but I can take it to a dealer. So
9: yeah, just call them up and ask them and just tell them, I understand this part's not available and I've got one, what's my chances? And I would dig around on the internet a little bit too, because there's always people that find other paths.
0: We got calls coming in. Tell us your story quick. We got just a minute here.
8: Okay. So I worked at Lock Auto Electric back in 86, and I'm doing now because of Mr. Bickett, the owner. And I operate a machine shop. In fact, I called and talked to Evan last year about straightening out a bent Corvette flywheel. But anyway, the Mica undercutter, they lost the screw that holds the blade on in the auto side of the Lock Auto Electric. And I made that screw for them because they couldn't find it from the manufacturer. And when Mr. Bickett paid me to do that, I wasn't going to accept payment because I was working on the small engine side. And he took out a 20 and he handed it to me. He says, yes, you know, you're going to get paid. And so when I was going to take the 20 from him, he held on to it and he looked me in the eye and he says, you need to think about what you're going to do with the rest of your life. You need to make things, not fix them. So I started making parts, started my own business in a machine shop. And I've always given him the credit for where I'm, you know, what I do today. So
0: that's a
8: just
0: cool story.
8: A local story that I, yeah.
9: That's a great story. I used to love going down into that shop with my dad when I was younger.
0: Yeah.
9: It's just one of the places that you remembered.
10: It was still open when I moved here, and I got the pleasure of meeting those original people back in 1990. I can picture the inside of it, but then that was it. There was anything more after that.
0: Dennis, thanks very much for the call. That's a cool story. All right, we're going to take a quick break. You are listening to the Under the Hood Show.
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12: Here's the weekend forecast on News Talk 1250 KBRF. Expecting partly sunny conditions today, lower 80s, with a southeast wind light around 5 to 15 miles an hour. We do have a 30% chance for showers overnight, otherwise partly cloudy, 65. Sunday brings warmer air in, mid-80s under a partly sunny sky, and about 65 on Sunday night. Also a 30% chance for rain. Looking ahead to the work week, Monday we begin with partly sunny conditions and mid-80s. There's your forecast on News Talk 1250 KBRF.
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0: Let's go to Mississippi. Mississippi first. Aaron, you're on the Under the Hood Show. What can we do for you?
18: Yes, sir. I'm working on an older car. It's a 71 Dodge Charger, and I'm removing the mechanical fuel pump off of it. And I was wanting, do y'all know, like, as soon as I take it off, will anything fall off in there, or does the actuator arm come off with it? I want to be careful.
10: I'm losing. Yeah, if it does, you're fine. So there's two different styles of actuators for pumps on all of these old mechanical engines. One, if it's got a cover, if you look where the pump bolts on, if you have two bolts that hold the pump on, if it bolts to a metal block and that metal block then has another bolt at the top so you can take it off the block, it's going to have an actuator rod inside. And the metal block holds the actuator rod up. And it's easiest just to take both those pieces off, put a bunch of grease on that rod, turn the engine around until the rod is as far up in the block as it'll go, and it'll stay there while you put the cover back on and put it together. The other design is actuated off the front of the timing gear. There's a little eccentric bolted onto that, and that doesn't matter. It just has two bolts that hold the pump to the side of the block or the side of the timing cover, and it goes up. So if you have, and another way to tell, if the pump is bolted to the timing cover, there's no actuator rod because it's on the front side of the gear. If the pump is bolted to the block, and instead of that thick 2-inch wide timing aluminum timing cover, it's on the cast iron block, it's going to have a push rod in it. And I just I thought that one was the one that was not in the block. It was in the timing cover in the front. But boy, it's been,
9: buy a new pump and look at what you get in the box.
10: The rod is way longer.
18: I plan on just taking this off and putting a block off plate. So I'm going to a pump in the tank. Yeah.
10: If you put an electric pump on it and you did have a push rod in it, the push rod will drop down far enough that the cam wouldn't contact it any longer. There's been plenty of them out there I've seen that have a block off plate and they're just sitting there riding. What you don't want to do is leave the old pump there disconnected, because without it sucking fuel through it to lubricate it, it's eventually going to wear out and break, and it's going to leak out there.
0: All right, don't go anywhere yet, Aaron. This is a Berkeley classic.
9: Most definitely.
0: I'll go first.
9: Yes.
0: Aaron, we're going to guess the original color, because who knows what's going on.
10: The color inside the trunk on the liner, you know, the original color.
9: When you pull the weather stripping off.
10: Yeah.
0: Go ahead. Russ, what do you think this is the color of this vehicle?
9: 71 Dodge Charger.
10: Like a bluish gray color. That rain. Not bright, shiny blue, but kind of a grayish bluish. Okay.
9: I believe the 71 Dodge Charger is black.
0: Okay. I was going to go blue. I'll say this. Whatever. I'm going to take all colors, vinyl top.
9: You can't.
0: Yeah, vinyl top.
10: It's going to be a white vinyl top, this one. But when you what say you, blue, like a shinier blue, like shinier, this blue?
0: What color is it, Aaron?
10: It's that light color.
0: Oh, he's gone.
9: That has never happened before.
0: Lost the call.
9: We've never been left at the altar on the Guess the Color contest. We were just left at the altar.
0: And
9: nobody said orange.
0: I'm going to take the win on that one.
10: Berkeley One Classics, guess the color of the car. Yeah.
9: Guess we don't have to give a hoodie away.
0: That's true. Aaron, you could call back, Aaron.
10: You could have won a hoodie.
0: 866-594-4150. I am shocked at how disappointed I am.
9: We were
0: I am so
9: We all looked like,
0: it's like, dun, dun, dun,
9: we
0: dun,
9: don't get
0: dun.
9: To solve the riddle.
10: It and was no that more. Light blue, almost gray color with a white vinyl top.
9: I'm going to go through
10: little
9: my day
10: rust around
9: it's
10: the back
9: be
10: window.
9: Kicking yep. me in the head saying, I wonder what color that was.
0: Let's go talk to Rod in Colorado. Rod, you're on the end of the Hood Show. What can we do for you?
19: You know, my brother had a 71 Dodge Charger when we were kids. I wish I still had that.
9: What color was that?
0: Color was that?
19: That was a whether it was original, I don't know, but that was blue. So let's call, I guess, Russ the winner. He said blue, I think.
0: Did it have a vinyl top?
19: As well, but it did not.
0: Oh, okay.
19: It did Russ not. So that takes Chris out.
0: Yeah, Russ yeah. can have it. All right.
19: Yeah, yeah. Anyway, unfortunately, I'm not calling about a 71 Dodge Charger. I'm calling about a 2011 Sienna that I'm going to be doing a transmission through.
0: Oh, we don't care what color that is.
9: Well, yeah, we're going from a high school hot rod to a minivan.
0: Yeah, nothing wrong with it, but we just don't care.
19: I don't even care what color it is. But doing a transmission fluid change this weekend, I was thinking about using the cooler line method. Instead of just three drain and fills, just simply for efficiency of getting it all done at one time versus dragging my quick jack out three times over, you know, three weekends to do that. Any issues with just flushing it through the cooler line using a pump versus a drain and fill?
10: Yeah, it's not going to work. That's why they recommend not to do it that way, to not flush them, because there's a thermostat internal of that transmission built into it. It won't let you flush it.
19: Mm-hmm.
10: It won't pump anything out until it's completely warm, and I mean hot. You're going to burn yourself, and when you do get some out, you're only going to get a tiny amount out, like maybe a tenth or a quarter out of that transmission pan, and then it's going to stop because it'll be cool enough. It's not going to flow anymore, so it's just going to quit. That's why they do that. They want the drain and fill method.
0: Let's cut to, does it work? I mean, is that the way they have it set up with that? Does that work?
10: Drain and fill?
0: Yeah.
10: Yeah, you just got to do it more than once because so Chris, imagine you fill up your sink for your dishes with muddy water. Mm-hmm. Can't even see the bottom. If you take an ice cream bucket and you take, you know, a half gallon out and throw it out and then refill it with a half gallon of clean water, slightly cleaner. If you take another half gallon out, throw it out, and fill it up again, the water's a little cleaner. Eventually, you won't get 100% out, but you might get 95% out, which is enough to protect it and get rid of most of the stuff. And if you do it regularly, it will work. You are throwing out some of that new clean water that's mixed with the dirty water, but it's there, and it's better than not doing it. So we're having to do that on a lot more units lately. I've got one in the shop right now, and it's kind of turned into a nightmare, but more of an inconvenience for, I mean, the customer's got other vehicles. He's one of our listeners. We got this Ford truck, and we're talking about putting a drain plug in it. Well, you can't put a drain plug in it because of the way the pan's made and the way the drain plug, you just can't. So you have to buy a pan that's like $400, but it has extra capacity. You get another 3 quarts, so it keeps it cooler and keeps fluid cleaner, but it comes with a big drain plug and a fill plug. So now, all he has to do is, he doesn't have to bring it to us anymore. He can do it at home. Just pulls the plug out, drains it, fills it. Better than taking that pan off, which takes an hour. Like in this case, you got to pull the pan and put it.
9: And sometimes the pan's got a crossover pipe from the exhaust in front of it.
10: And if you look online, you will find more and more pans are being produced by people like our partner in Dorman. And those pans are made with a drain, and they're made that way on purpose. They didn't have to put a plug in it, but they did that knowing that people are going to do that drain and fill, and that's what they want. Is that's the purpose of it. I wish the factory would just start putting plugs in.
0: How much is a pan?
10: Well, the Dorman pans for most vehicles are going, let's say car like yours, maybe $60 to $120.
0: So in Rod's case?
10: In this one, if they have a pan available from Dorman that,
0: he should,
10: with a drain plug in it, it's probably less than $100. And then, that would be great for the future for this drain. Even
0: for
10: now.
0: For the next two weekends.
10: Even now. Yeah, he takes out, put it on, I got a drain and fill. He could do it right there the first time he pulls it off, the second and third time, just pull the plug.
0: Does that help you out there, Rod?
19: Yeah, it does. I think this one has the internal leveling straw in it. Don't I just pull the plug, pull the straw, and drain it?
10: Yes, the straw is built into the inner plug. So, yeah, you pull the whole thing off.
0: There you go, Rod. Thanks very much for the call. And they, I like that too, because he got concrete. He had a question where the answer was A or B, and he got the answer, and it's A. There's no.
9: It is really hard for me to hear that call, and combine that with our previous discussions about the cost of petroleum products, in knowing that they're asking you to
0: do that three times.
9: Three times.
10: Yeah.
9: And you're going to use how many quarts each time, most likely?
10: Oh, you know, on something like that, probably two.
9: Okay, that's not as bad as I thought. I was thinking
10: it's low, but there are, you know, my own personal vehicle, your truck, things like that, drain and fill. If you want to do that two or three times, you will probably go, well, your total capacity in yours is 18 quarts.
9: Yep.
10: So I'm going to drain and fill it.
9: See, I had this high number in my head about how much there is.
10: At $29 a quart, my cost. So I'm going to drain and fill it 18 quarts worth.
9: Yeah, that's people aren't going to do that. That's the thing.
10: No. As a mechanic, if you're buying that at cost and doing the labor yourself, it's about the cost of what we used to pay somebody for the full job. But that transmission, we're putting one in right now.
9: $4,000.
10: $5,200 is the cost of that transmission. What do you want to do? What do you want to do?
9: You know, Chris just made a lot of noise there. There was just a recent story that there's 400 identified human screams I just saw.
0: Oh, really?
9: I don't know who did that study.
10: That probably all came from Chris.
9: I just totally took us on a different trip. I heard the story and I didn't pay attention to it. I was going to listen again, but I didn't go back because other things need to be done.
0: All right, I'm going to ignore you and move on. Rod, thanks very much for the call. Let's talk to Jeff. You're on the Under the Hood Show. Jeff, what can we do for you?
20: Well, I got a 2017 Chrysler Pacifica that my daughter had, and the motor went bad. It hydrolocked. And I'm just wondering what a guy should do.
9: Did that have a 3.6 liter in it?
20: Correct.
9: I was just telling Russ.
20: And it's not a hybrid.
9: No, I was just telling Russ yesterday I was out. I don't know. Sometimes I run out of time in my days, but I decided 5 years ago that I was going to ride along with each one of our delivery drivers at least once a year. And I'm pretty committed to make sure I do these things. But it ended up with my schedule. I had to do 2 days in a row, so I went to Omaha one day, and then I went on a long run into Iowa the next day. But I enjoy doing it because I also get to see customers, and I get to see in the shop, and I'll quiz them and ask what they're doing. And yesterday, when I asked, it was 3.6 liter Chrysler day. And I was at a dealer. I was at an independent. I was at a car lot. And each one of them answered that same question. And so the guy at the Chrysler dealer was more specific with me, and he just said the few that they've torn apart, they would look with the borescope, and if they see antifreeze getting into the cylinder, typically number three, they'll just know that they've got to get an engine, and
0: that came up last week, did it not?
9: Yeah. And they'll replace it. And I was talking to Russ on the break. He said, we put in engines, and he goes, when we get a used one, we always put a can of K-Seal in as preventative maintenance. Because what happens, there's a little notch in the block that in some, where the way the gasket got laid in there or just the way the wear happened, it'll start just working away at that little spot. And then eventually it breaks the dam, and you've got, so if you have a 3.6 and you see your coolant bottle has slowly started to drop, get a bottle of K-Seal.
10: Yep.
0: So in Jeff's case.
9: In his case, his dam already broke most likely.
10: Okay. Yeah, and it's done.
0: And you just have to put a new engine in it.
9: Yes. There are some where they're taking them off and they're playing in the heads and they're, you know, doing head gaskets. How many miles are on it would be the answer to the question for me, probably.
20: 90,000.
9: Oh, that's sad.
20: And it's in excellent shape.
9: Yeah.
20: New tires just got put on. New brakes just got put on.
9: We're making an assumption, but if they pull the spark plug, start with cylinder number three to save yourself some time and take a look in there with a borescope. There's probably, you could probably turn it over and shoot coolant out, put a rag over it when you turn it over. It'll probably turn over again if you remove the spark plugs. Most likely there's coolant. If you look at the jug, it's probably gone or low, really low, and it's probably going to be in that cylinder or one of other ones, but most likely that one.
0: What's
2: What's an engine going to cost in that thing?
10: Well, if he does a good certified used one, you're going to see the price range somewhere between $6,000 and $7,500, depending on where you go. But I've seen shops charging way more than that for a used engine, like crazy money. So you can shop around a little bit. But if you go with a Reman, Reman's going to be somewhere between $9,000 and $12,000, depending on where you go. So you've just got to ask.
9: And there's some people doing heads on them.
10: But yet, you have a great condition van. If you said, well, how much is the van worth? Broken? Nothing. But go look what it would cost you to buy that exact same vehicle running in good shape with no warranty. You're going to go, whoa, that thing's worth a lot, you know?
0: Jeff, thanks very much for the call. Good luck. We got to take a quick break. 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
0: 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And we do the show live on YouTube at that time. 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
0: 866-594-4150. That's the number to reach us here at the Under the Hood Show. Mike, you're on the Under the Hood Show. What can we do for you?
29: I have a 2015 RAV4 with about 167,000 miles. When my wife's driving, every time she hits a bump, there's a squeaking sound coming from the back now.
9: And this
29: shocks. I'm not really sure.
9: Been going on for just in the last little bit, huh?
29: Yeah, say the last 5-6 weeks.
9: Is this RAV4 an all-wheel drive or a front-wheel drive?
29: All-wheel.
9: Does it seem to matter any speed or any turning or braking or anything like that?
29: Usually in town, about 30 miles. Some bumps it doesn't make the squeak, and other maybe slightly bigger bumps it does.
10: That model RAV4, we've put a lot of rear sway bar bushings on. They get squeaky. That's just one of the possibilities of what could be going on. If you said you had a noise like that in the back now and then, I would be looking at that as one of the first things. And how we find that is we sometimes a big bump in the driveway, shaking it back and forth won't do it. We just have somebody open the rear doors or on one side, and then they just lift up on the door a little bit, push down a little bit. We don't want to rip the door off the hinges or bend those, but just where we're moving it a little bit, because that end of the door is going to move that kind of like driving down the road, and then somebody can lay into the back when it's parked and just listen.
0: Use it as a lever.
10: On a light move like that, you might hear it go, you can grab a hold of the bar and feel it and get it to stop, and then you know for sure where it was. But if you're really trying to shake it, you're not going to hear it necessarily.
0: Yeah.
10: So you're overcompensating and getting rid of the squeak. And sometimes if you push it far enough, it'll temporarily stop the squeak, and then you won't hear it at all, and then it comes back. But I've seen so many of those do that on and off that I would sure be looking at that first when the customer comes in.
0: Would you be worrying about it, or would you just let it squeak for a while?
10: If nothing's loose, we had this the other day with a vehicle. And we said, well, is it safe? Well, yeah, it's safe. I mean, you got a quarter inch of metal there. The bushing might be a little loose, but at the worst, you're going to wear your tires on, but it's safe to drive out of town. It's just a little loose. And then there's a ball joint where it's like a trailer hitch where you left the coupler open. It's coming off at some point. There's nothing to hold it anymore. It's not like it's got a safety chain.
0: Get it looked at, but it might not be anything.
9: And if it's going with rotation and it seems like you're hearing this squeak at a certain speed at rotation, then somebody's going to inspect, some of the braking components, make sure there's nothing loose there, and or it could be a bearing in the drive shaft that's not as normal on the Toyotas, but it's something that they might put into the thought process of things to check.
0: Mike, thanks very much for the call. Good luck. 866-594-4150. Let's go to New York and talk to Bill. You're on the end of the Hood Show. Bill, what can we do for you?
1: I have a 26 Maverick hybrid. And they say to change the oil every 10,000 miles, but my feeling is that's way too much. But should I count the electric miles as in the oil change? You know what I mean?
10: Yeah, so that car displays both, right? On the dash, it's got a display that'll separate those for you?
1: Yes.
10: Yeah, see, the Civic does that too, and on some of those. So I have seen that, and yes, Okay, back at the beginning. I would go by the engine. If it's been 3,000 miles on the internal, the ICE engine, can't say that, can we? No,
9: yeah, we can't.
10: The internal combustion engine, yeah. If it's got 3,000 miles on it, 3 to 5,000, I'd look at the condition of the oil. That's when I would change it. Yeah, you don't have to worry about the electric miles on the engine oil.
9: The only thing it would be is just time.
10: It figures that in. It converts a time to a mileage and puts that on the display.
9: I'm just saying if it had been a year and a half,
10: I got you. Yeah, it's time to change it. I would say 5 to 6 months.
0: Is that what they're doing? When they say 10,000 miles, are they figuring for
10: No, they're just going vehicle miles.
0: No, but I mean, are they saying 10,000 by averaging out the hybrid,
10: whatever it says on the odometer total?
0: No, I know that.
9: Yeah, I get what you're saying.
0: The recommendation of 10,000 miles.
9: Might they formulated that by looking into the fact this thing's not going to run all the time?
0: Right.
10: You think that the manufacturers
9: took an average?
0: Which is basically, I mean, let's be honest, that's what they're doing it when they say 5,000 miles.
10: But they're saying that on just gas, right? No hybrid at all.
0: Yeah, yeah.
9: Is Bill still there?
0: Bill, are you still there?
10: Oh, yeah.
1: Yeah, I'm sorry. Yeah, it's my... My hearing aids are screwing everything up.
0: But okay.
1: A third of my miles are electric. So I've been figuring that. And 60, I've been trying 600. To go 3,000 miles.
10: Yeah, you want to shorten that up there. So you're looking at 6,600 miles is, on gas.
0: Would you go 6,600 on a gas?
10: No. I'd be closer to that four. Four to five, depending on how far.
9: And another thing, though, to consider on a hybrid is that if he has a lot of electric miles, like he's got a third that are electric miles, that engine is not consistently getting warmed up. So then you do enter into some problems of not burning out moisture quite as easily. So that might make you, if you're doing more electric miles, you're not heating that engine up. It's the same reason the catalytic converter systems and hybrids and everything are all meant to react quicker because they don't heat up as often. And so you got to take that into account. So that would be a good question with a service advisor to really ask him the second and third question, not just the first question.
0: What would you do? He's saying 4,000 on the, but it is, you're right.
9: I think I'm with Russ.
0: It's a weird thing because the hybrid saves you miles on the engine, but also
9: it's a little engine and it's getting worked pretty good when it's in its ice mode.
0: Mm-hmm.
9: I would definitely want to lean towards less than that manufacturer's recommendation, for sure. I'll say that. And I think Russ is pretty close with what he said, I think.
0: That'll do it for this hour of the Under the Hood Show. Thanks for listening.
9: With Russ Evans, this is Shannon Nordstrom thanking you for tuning into the Nordstrom's Under the Hood Show. Have a great day, and remember, PTLA.
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5: Breaking news this hour at Town Hall. I'm Bob Agnew in Washington. President Trump is warning countries that support Iran as tensions threaten oil shipments through the Strait of Hormuz.
6: Global prosperity depends on reopening the vital waterway, and supporters say President Trump is right to pressure nations aiding Iran. China, Iran's most influential partner, yet nearly 80% of the oil passing through the strait goes to China, making Beijing a major beneficiary of restoring the flow.
5: That is correspondent Ken Lorman. President Trump said Friday his administration has entered a sweeping agreement with Venezuela that could give the U.S. access to vast amounts of untapped oil reserves, up to 65 billion barrels. Meanwhile, the administration moving to protect America's electric grid from foreign threats.
8: The White House says President Trump has declared a national emergency over vulnerabilities in the nation's bulk power system. The order targets foreign-made equipment and software that could enable sabotage or cyber attacks, while allowing the Energy Secretary to impose security conditions on existing systems. Supporters say the action strengthens national security and addresses America's dependence on overseas suppliers.
5: That is Ron Taylor reporting. The National Park Service giving a thumbs up to one of President Trump's proposed projects.
11: A new report from the National Park Service backs President Trump's proposed arch. The plan is to build the arch in Arlington, Virginia, near Arlington National Cemetery and across the Potomac River from the Lincoln Memorial.
12: It was meant to be built.
11: President Trump says there are 59 of these arches around the world.
12: We're the only important and major city that doesn't have one.
11: Democrats say the president should focus on the economy and the Iran war instead of projects like the arch.
5: Supporters see the effort as part of President Trump's promise to make America great again, not just through policy, but also through architecture and civic renewal. You'll find more on these stories at townhall.com.
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5: The governor of Tennessee wants the Nashville airport to be renamed after Dolly Parton, who passed away this week.
17: The country music star died Tuesday of cancer at age 80. The proposal to rename the airport could require the Metro Nashville Airport Authority to revisit its naming policy. The current policy says airport property should only be named for people who have been deceased at least 2 years. The governor's office says his proposal and the naming policy will be discussed by the airport authority at its September 17th meeting. I'm Lisa Dwyer.
5: E-cigarette maker Juul Labs has received U.S. permission to sell an updated version of its vaping device. The new product was announced by federal regulators Friday. This one includes an electronic age verification system meant to prevent underage use. The decision came from the FDA and says Juul can sell a new version of its device for the first time since 2015. Breaking news at Town Hall. Norway has a new king on the throne.
2: Crown Prince Haakon has ascended to the throne following the death of his father, King Harald V. His daughter becomes Crown Princess Ingrid Alexandra and heir to the throne. The role of Norwegian monarch is largely symbolic, as the power lies within an elected parliament. But the country's royal family retains celebrity and a role in promoting the wealthy nation across the world. The 53-year-old Haakon's tasks will include stabilizing the Scandinavian country's monarchy and the royal family's popularity after his wife's past contacts with the sex offender Jeffrey Epstein and his stepson's sexual assault conviction. Bernie Bennett reporting.
5: A Dutch drug addiction and mental health institute warned users Friday about a potentially lethal ecstasy pill, one shaped to look like the head of President Trump. The respected Trimbos Institute said several of the pills have been handed in recently at a network of their centers that test drugs for users before they take them. More of these stories at Town Hall.
13: Here's the weekend forecast on News Talk 1250 KBRF. Expecting partly sunny conditions today, lower 80s, with a southeast wind light around 5 to 15 miles an hour. We do have a 30% chance for showers overnight, otherwise partly cloudy, 65. Sunday brings warmer air in, mid-80s under a partly sunny sky, and about 65 on Sunday night. Also a 30% chance for rain. Looking ahead to the work week, Monday we begin with partly sunny conditions and mid-80s. There's your forecast on News Talk 1250 KBRF.
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1: Well, number one indeed, and welcome aboard America's number one travel radio show, everyone. As we transmit live via satellite across the nation, it is just after 10 a.m. Eastern Time. It is Saturday, August 29th, 2026. Where that year has gone. And from coast to coast, border to border, and around the world on TuneIn, well, our 120 minutes of talking everything and anything in the world of travel is on. Actually started about 15 minutes ago as we were all getting ready with all we were talking about. But let's look at over our show lineup today. You will not want to miss a single second. Some radio programs, you know, they may mail it in on a late summer Saturday in August. That is absolutely not how we roll around here. And when we're done today at noon Eastern time, well, Rudy, you're going to love this one. Listen, everyone will have learned, laughed, and be more laden with the love of travel.
2: Wow,
3: that's
2: look
3: true.
2: At you.
3: Yes, they will. A guarantee or your money back.
2: Yes. Yeah. How many cups of espresso did you have?
3: Well, man, I tell you.
2: He puts it in a mug.
1: You know what it is? This is what
2: cup.
1: Happens when the Yankees beat the Red Sox 1-0, when the Giants beat the Jets 23-6, and the Mets lose to the Astros. I don't really like the Astros, but still, 3-1. All three things happened for me there. That I would want.
2: You're in a good mood considering you couldn't watch the
3: Mary,
2: full game last
3: Mary,
2: you've
3: got to tie
2: him
3: down.
1: Exactly.
3: Right.
1: Exactly. This Apple TV thing.
2: Yeah, the streaming thing with
1: so Rudy. Big questions for you. The Minnesota State Fair is now happening. So
3: okay,
1: what's
3: I'm
1: your,
3: going
1: what's
3: Monday
1: your
3: morning. I'm going Monday morning. I'll have a report for you.
2: Okay. Are you really going?
3: Yes, I'm really
2: so
3: going.
2: You're saying this on
1: All
2: air.
1: Right,
2: you
1: the three things we
2: okay.
1: want to know about the Gizmo. Okay.
3: That's the Gizmo.
2: Gizmo. That's
1: the sandwich.
2: Sandwich
1: we talked about. The okay. hangar. You're going to go check out the hangar.
3: Yeah, the hangar
1: and
3: I got written down.
1: Go by the MyPillow group there because they've got their table or their whole area. I actually think it's going to be relatively funny from because I believe they're going to be set up next to the Amy Klobuchar booth. So that should be a lot of fun for everybody out there. So go check that out.
3: They do often do that out there. They set the two opposing. I wonder if you think Mike will be there?
1: Listen, you're going to report on all this stuff. So we're going
3: to
1: say,
2: I can't wait for our.
1: I don't want to lead. I don't want to lead.
2: It's next weekend, Labor Day?
1: Yeah.
2: We're an encore performance. We need this report, though.
1: Well,
2: the week after.
1: Rudy's he's going to take so, he's going to enjoy it so much, he might go back.
2: I may want to do the show next weekend just to get that report ready.
1: Right. So, Bobby, listen, I want to know what's the good word there from the Network Command Center in Dallas. Sorry about your Cowboys, I think the big question is, you know, are you into all the pumpkin spice craze that seems to be back across the nation?
4: I've always liked pumpkin spice. I don't like dive into it the way I feel like, you know, maybe the soccer moms of America do. But no, I'm a fan. And yeah, Cowboys weren't so great, but we're packing it in. We're just prepping for what 10, 11 days from now, however long it is now, before we get the Giants. So
1: well, Bobby, listen. Anytime that I can say that the Giants won and your Cowboys have lost, I'm going to take it.
4: Because there's not going to be many of them this year.
1: We'll see where that is. But right now. We're at a high. Don't bring me down.
4: Well,
1: we still have.
2: Yeah, you are really.
1: Another nine.
2: You're very
1: to go,
2: motivated
1: so.
2: And all right. optimistic. All right, let's talk travel polls. The current polls waiting for you. They're right there. Please go vote on the homepage of our website, rmworldtravel.com. First question: do you drink alcohol when flying? Second question: do you wear compression socks when flying?
1: Mm-hmm. Well, I'd say if you're doing one, you should probably do the other. But whatever. We'll see what it says. All right. Well, I know RJ is currently putting the final touches on his open road. He will take the show mics looking at the clock, about 30 minutes from now at 10:40 Eastern time. But now in the time left for our opening A block, I will move us into the travel news roundtable. And, yeah, I think it's fair to say, unless you've been living under a rock this week, I mean, the world, lost the extraordinary Dolly Parton. Clearly, she was a one of a kind. Beyond her amazing talents as a musician, songwriter, and musician, right? She was a talented actress. We really do. She was a powerhouse businesswoman and had such a profound impact on the travel industry. So 3 weeks from today, we're scheduled to be in Pigeon Forge, Tennessee with this show for one of our big Let's Go America Tour events and live remotes. I think the September 19th show will be live from there. We'll be at Dollywood, and Eugene Naughton, the president of Dollywood, will join us on air. This week, I actually thought this was really rather touching. He honored the woman that he called the park's dreamer-in-chief following her death, which occurred on Tuesday. And in his message, he said, "A lot of people are concerned that things are going to change without Dolly being present here. I want to assure you it's not. We are all going to keep her alive." He then went on to say that in keeping with Dolly's wishes, the show must go on and Dollywood will remain open. as the Tennessee Park continues to be a place of joy, music, and shared dreams.
2: Which is such a great tribute to her, because it really shows the power of her spirit. And, people are not going to let that go.
3: And the Wall Street Journal this morning said Dollywood contributes $1.8 billion to the state economy.
2: Yeah. Wow. And actually, Governor Bill Lee and the Nashville International Airport are in talks. They really would like to get the airport named after her. There was a grassroots campaign last year to do this, and now it looks like it's going to hopefully become official. It's got to go through some stages and some talks, but Governor Lee said, at a place where Tennessee welcomes the world, it's fitting that Nashville International Airport would bear the name of our state's favorite daughter and greet travelers with the enduring legacy of Dolly's music, generosity, faith, and kindness.
1: Yeah. Well, you know, and that'll beg the question. I think they're going to meet a month from now, I think, from when that meeting is.
2: Correct. Yeah,
1: so
2: late
1: we'll see
2: September.
1: About that.
2: Yep.
1: But, you know, the airport code for Nashville is BNA.
2: Mm-hmm.
1: Like I know, for example, they just changed West Palm Beach International mm-hmm. to Donald Trump International. They had to change PBI to DJT.
2: Mm-hmm.
1: So will they have to change?
2: Yeah, I think they have to.
1: DNA, but will
2: right?
1: it be, I don't know, DPI?
3: DWD or something?
1: DPA, Dolly Parton Airport, DPI, Dolly Parton International. I don't know. Mm-hmm.
2: I don't know.
1: Well, that'll be something else.
2: I hope it happens. Yeah.
1: For all of us to follow these codes, we'll do that. So what? Anything else, Mary?
2: Well, you know, I really just want to keep talking about Dolly. I was really upset. I've been playing her music all week, and it's just such a coincidence that we're going to be there in a few weeks with this show that's been planned for more than a year. You know, she really did. She was working on projects up until she died. She's got a Broadway show coming next year to New York. And she really, really put Tennessee on the map for tourism and hospitality.
1: A person, a chauffeur.
2: Hotels.
1: Hotels coming.
2: What about that?
1: She just has a new service station.
2: Correct.
1: Gas station
2: that just
1: that
2: opened in June.
1: It's in the Nashville area.
2: And she made
1: I-40.
2: A surprise appearance for that. Yeah.
1: I know a chauffeur that's been on with us before. We've cruised with her in the past, Lauren Jelenkovich.
2: Yep.
1: You said she's been like crying all week.
2: She's very upset. Yeah, I texted her this week. We met her on Regent, and she did a project, a vocal project.
1: Yeah.
2: And she does. She goes a long ways back. Yeah. Yeah, just, you know, anyway.
1: Rudy, anything real quick?
3: Well, on a happier note, at least for United Airlines, they added 10 new international destinations this year. They're going to do nonstop flights to Okinawa. I think that's out of San Francisco. And most of these are out of Newark. Toulouse, France, Luxembourg mm-hmm. City, Marseille, France, Ibiza in Spain, Valencia in Spain, Portugal, Slovenia.
1: That's good stuff.
3: And then these two, Sardinia and Sicily, are out of...
1: Rudy, they're either going Catania.
3: They're going out of Washington, D.C. Yeah.
1: Okay, interesting. Well,
3: all right, Dulles Airport. Yeah,
1: so. We'll be in Sicily 7 weeks from now.
2: We will.
1: All right, folks, to set the tone, we've got ocean cruising, robo taxis, real estate helping you travel. We're going to travel.

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1: All right, as the syndicated program transmits out to our 630 AM and FM stations across the USA via satellite, we are back and ready to go with the B block on this August 29th broadcast. Mary and I, we're going to do something we don't often do on this show. We're going to make it a double as Regent Seven Seas Wes DeSilva is about to connect with us. And because he's a show friend, well, we could easily do the entire hour with Wes, but we're going to keep it to just the B and C blocks today since RJ is coming up with the latest open road in the D block.
2: And you know, Robert, when we agreed to partner with Regent Seven Seas last year, Wes DeSilva had a lot to do with that decision.
1: Oh, he absolutely did.
2: Right? We instantly connected with his passion for travel and the cruise industry. We appreciate his candor and straightforward approach, and we really respect that Regent sits atop the ultra-luxury ocean cruise sector of travel. Our experiences since have been outstanding. We've certainly shared that on these airwaves just a few times. In just over 7 weeks from now, some of you listening will be with us in Europe as we all travel throughout the Southern Med aboard Seven Seas Grandeur together. I'm going to leave it there for now as we welcome on air for the first time Regent Seven Seas Wes DeSilva for today's Chief Travel Leader Conversation.
1: All right, let's do just that, Mary. Wes, well, I know we have engaged a lot off air, but happy to finally do it here with you as the nation's tuned in. Welcome to America's number one travel radio show.
7: Thank you for having me.
1: Well, great to have you aboard this morning. All right, Mary is correct that you were very much the linchpin in us agreeing to make the move to Regent Seven Seas, and I'd say in many ways our alliance has exceeded expectations. Regent is celebrating its 35th anniversary currently. You've been with the company in multiple capacities for 16 of those years, so I want to begin this Chief Travel Leader conversation getting a little personal with you, really on the evolution, the growth, and your experiences with Regent Seven Seas.
7: Yeah, I mean, I started with the company back in 2010. So Regent had just recently launched Fuse program, so free unlimited shore excursions where

0: or shore excursions were included with the ticket fare, which was kind of revolutionary at the time. And, you know, the thing that I love about the Regent brand is we continue to evolve and enhance and refine the overall experience so that we're never resting on our laurels. And it's just been incredible to see where Regent has come since 2010. When I started, we had three ships. We had Seven Seas Navigator, Voyager, and Mariner. So, you know, I got to watch the evolution of taking on the Explorer class with Seven Seas Explorer back in 2016 to her sister ship Grandeur back in 23. So it really has just been an incredible journey. But the thing that I love is while Regent has continued to grow, we've always stayed true to what the heart of what it is that we do, which is just delivering unrivaled experiences to our guests on board.
1: Yeah, truly exceptional. And let's just continue on the growth plan a little bit, because it's pretty intensive for new ships coming. And, you know, there's always a buzz in the industry of travel whenever there's a new cruise ship coming on board. But for Regent Seven Seas, the new one that's coming online very soon, I think the end of this year, is Seven Seas Prestige. And what a special ship. She's going to represent an entirely new class of ship for Regent. You're already known for ultra luxury, unrivaled, as you said, in this sector of the industry. But that's going to increase, I think, many times over with Prestige. So talk about what's coming for everyone tuned in around the country with us and what this new ship means for Regent's future.
0: Oh, Mary, I couldn't be more excited about Seven Seas Prestige. You kind of already touched upon it, that she's not just a new ship, but she's a first-in-class ship. So I know you and Robert have both had the pleasure of sailing on both, I believe it was Grandeur and Splendor.
1: Correct, yeah.
0: So, you know, just, and when we introduced Explorer Class, it kind of raised the overall bar in ultra-luxury cruising. And we plan to do just the same thing with Seven Seas Prestige, where if I were to compare her to the Explorer Class ships, she's 40% larger, but she's only going to carry 10% more guests. Which I think is just
1: huge,
0: incredible.
1: Wow.
2: And those ships are already spacious.
1: Yeah.
0: I was just going to say, and you guys have had the experience of being on Explorer Class, where they are spacious. You never feel the crowds. You never feel you know overwhelmed by any means. So we're taking it to a different level with Seven Seas Prestige, and really kind of leaning into kind of the two kind of trends or characteristics that luxury travelers are looking for when they travel. They're looking for more space, and they're looking for more personalization. Mm-hmm. So obviously by having such a much larger ship, it's also the guest-to-crew ratios are going to allow for our crew members to just make every guest experience just that much more personalized. The only other thing I want to add, we've put a lot of thought into the, you know, it's the public spaces. We added an additional restaurant. I think the spa, the sports deck, these are all are going to be kind of taking it to a new level. And then the atrium, so when people first step in and they get to see the Starlight Atrium, I think it's going to just it'll be a wow moment.
2: Well, we're looking forward to also seeing that as well, and I want to talk about that because, you know, the new ship is coming, but these other, the Explorer class ships, they're also, you know, we can still call them newer ships, because in 7 weeks Mary and I will be over in Europe. We're going to catch up with Seven Seas Grandeur again. We're looking forward to sailing with Captain Aris and his crew, and we'll actually have some show fans also getting their first experience aboard Regent with us. And then next July, you know, more show fans will be traveling with us in the Baltics and North Sea aboard Seven Seas Splendor. Another Let's Go America tour. That cruise is 90% sold out. We've been talking about. We love that. People are already asking us, where are we going in 2028? But I mentioned Seven Seas Grandeur, currently Regent's newest ship. Seven Seas Splendor, your second newest ship, along with her sister ship, Seven Seas Explorer, will be on that ship next March in Asia. They are the Explorer-class ship. But there's big news recently that, you know, you're going to enhance them already, elevate the experience offered on all three of those ships. So while most cruise operators, Wes, are trying to squeeze in extra cabins any way they can, I think this is a big deal because you're making these three ships even more intimate. So talk about that with us.
0: Yeah, I mean, you kind of touched upon it, where as we were designing Seven Seas Prestige and we just got to see the kind of the space ratios and just the overall flow and feel of it, it's something where we went back and we kind of looked at Explorer Class and thought, how can we adapt some of the learnings or some of the ideas and the concepts on Prestige and bring them to the Explorer Class? So we are actually going to combine some suites, and we're going to bring the overall capacity down by close to 10%, where we're going from 373 suites on board the Explorer Class to 344. So I mean, these ships are only going to carry less than 700 guests, and the entry level suite on Explorer Class, once we go through the redesign, will be 422 square feet. The entry-level suites are going to have double vanities. They're going to have walk-in closets, and they're just going to have these beautiful verandas for guests to sit out there and enjoy their cup of coffee, glass of wine, glass of champagne, and just enjoy the destinations and the views that are in front of them.
1: Spacious. Sounds fantastic. So, as you know, Wes, the reason we're number one in our sector of travel and this program has such a strong following across the country is Robert and I are connected to top leaders across all areas of travel, connecting travel decision makers with high-intent listeners. The aviation sector of travel gets a lot of attention. It can also be a source of travel friction, as you know, but the hotel and resort sector also gets consistent focus. Region 7 Seas has a new relationship with the Global Hotel Alliance. Shed some light on how this is going to benefit travelers.
0: Oh, yeah. So, you know, just as we look around the industry and try to find brands that kind of align with our Regent, Global Hotel Alliance seemed like a perfect alliance where it's actually a benefit for either their GHA, which is their loyalty members, and Regent 7 Seas Society loyalty members, where it's kind of a cross-collaboration where Regent guests can become GHA loyalty members, and they'll get an elevated status within the Discovery program. But then for those GHA Discovery members that sail on Regent, they get Discovery dollars, which they can use towards any of the GHA properties that they would like to stay at. And we recently announced as well kind of a combined program where I think we have it close to, around 30 sailings in starting in late 27 going into 28, where guests have the ability to stay at a GHA property either before or after a Regent cruise. So really combining the best of both worlds, that land vacation along with a Regent cruise.
1: I love the shared rewards. Yeah.
2: So I'm going to, you know, we got about a minute and a half left in this segment right now, and we're going to hold you over for the next one. But, you know, certainly the resilience and sustained growth in luxury travel, it's something we continue to see and experience and discuss frequently on air. There's been significant and growing competition in the luxury cruise space. I think it's only going to make Regent stronger, frankly, because of that. But in your opinion, you know, you got a large listening audience right now out there. What do you think helps make Regent the best or most unique way to travel? Yeah, I need about a minute answer on that.
0: I would say kind of just our overall value proposition. We are the most all-inclusive when it comes to luxury cruising, where we really try and think about everything that a guest could possibly want, and we kind of incorporate it into the fare, so there isn't anything that they have to worry about once they actually set foot on one of our ships. Our shore excursions are included. We include everything down to your valet laundry, where to me it's honestly one of the best benefits that that we offer. Where
1: I agree.
0: You you give your laundry bag to your your room steward.
1: It counts for a lot.
2: Listen, you could pack lighter, Wes, on that.
1: Yeah.
2: There's no question about that. And again, I'm going to apologize because I got to interrupt you because we're going to soon hit this bottom of the hour break, so we'll pick this up on the other side, but we're going to ask you to stay right where you are, and we'll continue this conversation when we return, okay?
0: All right, looking forward to it.
2: So, folks, listen, today's Chief Travel Leader conversation will continue in just a few minutes. RJ will be right behind us today with The Open Road in about 10 minutes. A programming alert that Chef Emeril Lagasse returns today in hour two. We're all going to travel the world from your own kitchen. Plus, we've got a lot more to come. We're going to do the Jazz Festival that's coming in Chicago. That's ahead as well. We'll be right back.

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0: With SRN News, I'm Bob Agnew in Washington. The search for survivors continues today in Nepal after that terrible massive wall of water crashed into towns and villages, isolating people, leaving close to 600 people confirmed dead and about 3,000 still missing. At one point, U.S. officials said that up to 90 Americans were among those still unaccounted for. Three had already been rescued. Now they're rushing against time. Neighboring countries are pitching in to help in the effort. President Trump has vowed assistance as well from the United States. Meanwhile, President Trump says the economic sanctions against Russia are helping to bear fruit. He predicts that the war will come to an end sometime soon. And among the sanctions provisions, cracking down on countries, even allies in the region, who are assisting Iran by continuing to purchase their oil and allow them to get around a U.S. embargo. This is SRN News.
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3: Here's the weekend forecast on News Talk 1250 KBRF. Expecting partly sunny conditions today, lower 80s with a southeast wind light around 5 to 15 miles an hour. We do have a 30% chance for showers overnight, otherwise partly cloudy, 65. Sunday brings warmer air in, mid 80s under a partly sunny sky, and about 65 on Sunday night. Also a 30% chance for rain. Looking ahead to the work week, Monday we begin with partly sunny conditions and mid 80s. There's your forecast on News Talk 1250 KBRF.
4: Weather can shift quickly and sometimes become dangerous. Listen for the latest weather forecast and the latest reports from the Weather Spotter Network. 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
5: This is your I-94 ramp cone zone update. The 210 I-94 ramp is closed. The interchange ramps will be closed to all travelers during construction, and traffic to and from Highway 210 in Fergus Falls will be detoured to the County Road 1/Tower Road. Highway 210 will remain open for travelers during construction. Traffic will shift to one side of the bridge and will be reduced to one lane in each direction. For construction updates, visit the Fergus Falls Chamber at fergusfalls.com and click on the Cone Zone. 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
12: There are no sure things in baseball, except at Target Field, where every Sunday is Kids Day. 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
7: personally, top of my bucket list is our Japan itineraries, where I would really just love to do one of those round trip Tokyo sailings and really just immerse myself in that culture, because I think, like, or just personally, that's someplace that I'm dying to go and experience. Mm-hmm. But outside of that, just one of the travel trends we're seeing, it really kind of just relates to the Med. The Med is just an iconic destination that, I mean, cruising has gone to for, I think, since the beginning of cruise. However, we've really started to see that that season kind of expand, where now we have winter Med itineraries, just allowing our travelers an opportunity to go back to really this iconic destination during a time that they may not have seen it before, and it just provides a completely different experience from the, you know, the hustle, bustle, and the liveliness in the summer,
8: right,
7: to the winter, where, you know, you have just some milder temperatures, things are a little bit cooler, and things are a little bit quieter, which just can completely change the overall experience in the Med.
8: Yeah, I personally love that extension of the Med season into the winter, because I prefer the Med actually in the fall and in the early winter,
9: so
8: for many of those reasons. Let's
9: talk loyalty programs. I mean, you know, you well know Mary and I are high on loyalty programs in travel, and their importance to both the company that offers them and the travelers who are part of them. The Seven Seas Society loyalty program has some excellent perks, especially as you climb the tiers. There are five of them. I want you just to talk really briefly about how important this program is to Regent, and really just some of the premium offerings it provides.
7: Yeah, I mean, you kind of touched on it. But Regent wouldn't be who we are today if it weren't for kind of our loyal guests that are part of our Seven Seas Society program. And it's, you know, the loyalty program that we have in place was designed just to recognize them and to kind of show our appreciation to them for their loyalty. Depending on your tiers, it provides our loyalty members discounts, invites to exclusive events, as well as some onboard amenities when they are sailing, or something additional just to continue to enhance their overall experience. But it's, you know, touching on our Diamonds and our Commodores, which are two highest tiers. So our Commodore, which is the highest level possible, one of the things that I love about it is, outside of the benefits that they get, it's also the recognition. So if you go into any of the libraries on our ships, there's a plaque that's hanging, and it kind of lists the members of all of our Commodore members. So that
9: I've seen those. Yeah, okay.
7: So they're kind of part of the ship, but it's just another way for us to recognize and show our appreciation for their support over the years.
8: So, Wes, food and culinary, we've covered this several times when we've cruised with Regent on the show, are huge for the brand. And the Culinary Arts Kitchen in partnership with Chef Catherine Kelly is fantastic. The evening entertainment is sophisticated. From your own personal experiences, Wes, is there something you think Regent delivers to travelers that's perhaps underappreciated or lesser known?
7: You know, you kind of touched on it when it comes to the Culinary Arts Kitchen. I think it's just an incredible onboard program that we have. I mean, just doing a hands-on cooking demonstration while kind of just enjoying the views, or even if you're just out to sea, it's just something absolutely incredible. But we've really started to extend that as well in terms of we have these our chef-led tours as well, where depending on where you are, those same chefs that are leading those Culinary Arts Kitchen classes are now taking some guests out into the ports themselves and depending on where they are, they're doing different things. But one of my favorites is they go down to the local market and they kind of are talked through what their process is in looking for fresh ingredients, fresh fruits, fresh vegetables. Sometimes they even bring those things back onto the ship and use it within the class.
9: Something more and more travelers, we love doing it ourselves. Mm-hmm. We actually are going to do it.
8: We're doing that actually in Sicily.
9: But even the onboard entertainment, again, I'm just going to say, listen, there's a real sophistication. You do not feel like you're watching a high school or college performance.
8: No,
9: you find out some of the competitors
8: out there.
9: So, Wes, listen, you know, great having you here with us today. We look forward to seeing you again sometime soon. Since we're doing that Asia trip in March, maybe we should have you come along and we'll all do the markets or whatever together if it fits in your schedule. I know you're a busy guy, but we look forward to having you back on air at some point. I hope you enjoy the weekend, okay?
7: You as well. Thank you so much for having me, Robert and Mary.
8: Thank you, Wes. Take care.
7: Have a great weekend.
8: You too. Bye.
9: Well, Mary, good conversation there with Wes.
8: Yeah, we covered a lot. All right, as we get ready to send you down to Dallas with Bobby for this quick sponsors break, at the start of hour two, we're going to take you to Chicago for a report on their jazz festival that's ahead this week. And we're now about 30 minutes from Chef Emeril Lagasse, who's going to join us on air. But up next, it's RJ and the Open Road. The show returns in 3 minutes.
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1: 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But welcome back, everybody. I'm RJ Carey. This is the Open Road here on RM World Travel. 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Now, if you have listened to my segments here on the show before, you know there's a topic brewing in the car world that I have neglected ever really getting into, and that would be the future of quote-unquote self-driving cars. But the thing is, I cannot ignore it any longer, as this so-called future is actually quietly already here, and actually, frankly, has been for years. But with all of that said, this upcoming week, it's getting a very loud announcement. On September 3rd, Tesla is holding a launch event in Austin, Texas for the Cybercab, which is their purpose-built robo-taxi with no steering wheel, no brake pedal, and no one behind the wheel, well, lack thereof. And just 5 days ago, Nevada regulators approved robo-taxi permits for Tesla, Waymo, and Uber in Las Vegas simultaneously. So 1 week, two major milestones. This culture shift is moving a lot faster than most people realize. Now, I want to give you the real picture of where things actually stand, because the gap between the headlines and reality is one of the more interesting parts of this story. And to do that, you need to understand that this isn't one race with one leader. There are three completely different companies, each with their own wildly different philosophy, all converging on the same idea at the same time, and they could not be more dissimilar from each other. So starting off with Waymo, which you've heard about here on the show before. We talk about them frequently. I think Rudy's had some experiences in Waymo's before. Waymo is the one that has actually been doing this the longest and the most quietly. It's Google's internal self-driving spinoff, and they've actually been at this for a little bit over a decade. And the numbers they've put up are genuinely staggering. They have allotted more than 220 million fully autonomous miles logged on public roads. They do 500,000 paid rides every single week. They have commercial operations in Phoenix, San Francisco, LA, Austin, Atlanta, Miami. They're even spreading internationally with Tokyo and London on the horizon. Much as you may smirk when you see one out in public, I know I do. Waymo, it's not a science project. It is a functioning transportation business. Now, Waymo's approach is hardware heavy. They have lots of cameras, heavy radar equipment, a full suite of LiDAR sensors. The cars look absolutely stupid. But all this equipment is building a real-time 3D map of everything around the vehicle, cross-referenced against pre-mapped road data. It's expensive to build. It requires extensive mapping. But the trade-off is that within its operating area, it is remarkably capable and remarkably consistent. People who use it regularly in Phoenix and San Francisco describe it as less of a novelty and more as just a reliable, safe way to get somewhere. And then there's Tesla, and Tesla is a very different story. Tesla launched its robo-taxi service in Austin in June of last year using modified Model Y SUVs and has since expanded to a handful of other Texas cities. But here's a number that puts things in perspective. While Waymo has logged 220 million miles, Tesla's entire cumulative unsupervised mileage as of their earnings call last quarter was about 380,000. Not 380 million, that's less than 0.2% of Waymo's total. The hype for Tesla and the reality, they're not even in the same zip code. And yet, September 3rd Cybercab event is genuinely significant because the Cybercab represents something new. Like I said, no steering wheel, no pedals, two rows of seats. It's a purpose-built vehicle that only exists to be a robotaxi. And what more, Tesla is betting everything on a system of just 8 cameras. So no LiDAR, none of the heavy equipment like the Waymo. With the idea being that it's easier to scale, much cheaper. They're already doing trials and finding out that compared to Waymo, they're able to charge about half the cost in some trials in Dallas right now. So if Tesla can prove the safety and close the tech gap, that cost advantage alone will reshape the entire industry. And then there's the third one, which we actually just talked about here recently on the show, Zoox. I actually got to experience one recently. This is sort of the purpose-built pod No conventional front or back, drives both directions, a little bit weird looking. But I'll be honest, it's a genuinely fun experience. You get in, it's smooth, quiet, a little surreal because the doors just close on you like an air train almost. And at some point during the ride, you realize that you've completely stopped thinking about the fact that there's no driver and you're just being transported, which is a little bit odd. Here's the thing that I think is worth sitting on as a car person and really anyone who travels. These vehicles are not coming to your city someday. For a significant number of American cities, they're already there. So the next time you're in Las Vegas, Phoenix, San Francisco, LA, Miami, or Austin, you can open an app and hail a car with nobody in it. That is the world right now, today in 2026. So whatever happens next, the next few years in automotive history, they're going to be worth paying attention to. But don't go anywhere. That's all we got for today. Up next is an exclusive look at real estate transactions turned travel. More to come on that. But also, stick around for the next hour. We're welcoming back show friend Emeril Lagasse to give us a mouthwatering. You know what? I won't even tell you. You're going to have to wait and listen. Get out your pen and paper. I'm RJ Carey. This is RML Travel. Drive on, America.
0: 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We'll be right back.
2: Here's the weekend forecast on News Talk 1250 KBRF. Expecting partly sunny conditions today, lower 80s, with a southeast wind light around 5 to 15 miles an hour. We do have a 30% chance for showers overnight, otherwise partly cloudy, 65. Sunday brings warmer air in, mid-80s under a partly sunny sky, and about 65 on Sunday night. Also a 30% chance for rain. Looking ahead to the work week, Monday we begin with partly sunny conditions and mid-80s. There's your forecast on News Talk 1250 KBRF.
3: I'm Jason Dinesen. More areas of the Boundary Waters are reopening as crews continue making progress on northeastern Minnesota wildfires. The Fall Lake Newton Pipestone Bay entry point reopens for day use today, while Little Vermilion Lake, Lake Jeanette, and Nell's Lake recreation areas will reopen on Tuesday. Fire restrictions have also been lifted across the Superior National Forest and Boundary Waters. A fundraiser in Duluth today will benefit wildfire relief efforts in the Boundary Waters and northern Minnesota businesses. The event is at Bent Paddle Brewing Company in Duluth. Lucas Leaf of Sportsman for the Boundary Waters says you can also help by just taking a trip up north.
4: Business is back to normal, and it has been up the Gunflint side for a while now, too, and, you know, Ely is hopping and ready for folks to come up.
3: The event runs from 2 till 9 today. I'm Jason Dinesen. This is MNN.
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15: This is your I-94 ramp cone zone update. The 210 I-94 ramp is closed. The interchange ramps will be closed to all travelers during construction, and traffic to and from Highway 210 in Fergus Falls will be detoured to the County Road 1 / Tower Road. Highway 210 will remain open for travelers during construction. Traffic will shift to one side of the bridge and will be reduced to one lane in each direction. For construction updates, visit the Fergus Falls Chamber at fergusfalls.com and click on the Cone Zone. 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Laundry piling up while the roads are torn up? 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
22: Is going to buy or sell a home, they go to rbnrewards.com. 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And they can use those points on our travel site. They can use them in a category we call special wishes. And they also could transfer those points to a partner, Virgin Red. We like Virgin Red because they've also partnered with big brands like Delta, Hilton, et cetera. But on our travel site, there are no blockouts. It's all airlines, all hotels, and there's really no restrictions, and they can use their points to earn travel on our website.
1: Okay, so we'll expand this. I want to know, we'll talk about maybe any caps on points earned. And if someone sells a luxury home worth several million dollars, let's say, you know, what kind of bucket list redemptions does that actually translate to? I mean, who are some of the larger partners there?
22: Well, there is no limit. So you can buy a $20 million home, a $10 million, or a $500,000 home, and you'll earn points at the same ratio as whatever purchase amount. And in terms of redemption, we've had all sorts of really interesting redemption. I mean, things like as boring as buying appliances for the house, or one fella bought a brand new BMW motorcycle, and we had one couple that had really was saving very hard to buy a home, and they didn't think a bucket list trip, safari African trip, would be in the budget, but they went through RBN, they transacted the home, and then they really got to enjoy a bucket list trip on an African safari.
1: I love it.
22: So
1: this is
22: really wide open.
23: This is pretty amazing, Kip. And I did hear you say this is for buying and selling. So with overcrowding, for example, in airport lounges and widespread points inflation that really is happening out there with a lot of rewards programs, how do you and your team continue to work to keep RBN points consistently valuable and meaningful for the members?
22: Well, we can do that because we actually own our currency. We can make sure those points translate to value on our website, and we can offer opportunities for customers to use their points for what we call special purchases, or they, like I said before, could transfer those points to a partner point program if they have a trip and they need points in that program to qualify for that trip. And so since we control that currency, we can control the value. Yeah.
1: So there's no cost to be a part of this, but do you have a time limit on when you have to redeem points? Because more and more loyalty points, you know, these days, they try to give you a tight window because they know you're not going to be able to redeem them.
22: No, our points, we give a 3-year redemption period.
1: Okay.
22: So they have plenty of time to use the points and to be honest, many times we're able to extend for special circumstances.
0: Okay. And I know you also have here, we've seen VIP experiences, events, and so forth. 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So I want to give the website rbnrewards.com, rbnrewards.com. Thanks for the check-in today, Kip.
22: Thank you.
23: Yeah, great program. Thank you so much.
22: Okay. Bye-bye.
23: Bye.
0: All right. Well, listen, I'm all in on this. RBNrewards.com, folks. That's going to wrap.
23: That's a no-brainer.
0: Absolutely it is. Hour one, that's a wrap. Hour two is going to begin in 7 minutes. We're going to take you to Chicago. Their big jazz festival is coming up this week. Then Chef Emeril Lagasse will return to our national airwaves. It's almost time to travel the world from your own kitchen, folks. We've got so much more ahead as well. Keep those radios locked in. We'll be back after this top of the hour break. You can always hear the show live at rmworldtravel.com.

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7: Breaking news at Town Hall. I'm Bob Agnew in Washington. President Trump said yesterday his administration has entered a sweeping agreement with Venezuela that could give the U.S. access to vast amounts of untapped oil reserves.
8: President Trump, in a social media post announcing the agreement, said it was negotiated by Secretary of State Marco Rubio, Defense Secretary Pete Hegseth, and Venezuela's acting president, Delcy Rodriguez. Rodriguez's government said in a statement, the deal involves development of 17 fields with a proven potential of 65 billion barrels. It said the agreement could draw $100 billion in investment into Venezuela's oil industry and yield over $209 billion in taxes for Caracas. Ernie Bennett reporting.
7: Experts warn that you should not expect a significant drop in U.S. gasoline prices soon, despite access to all that oil. Arkansas Senator Tom Cotton says there is no need to rush and get into a bad deal with the Iranian regime just to bring the war to an end.
9: We can continue to keep that pressure on. We can keep the strait, certainly the southern side of the Strait of Hormuz, open to make sure we're getting out enough oil to keep gas prices under control for Americans. There's no reason for us to strike any kind of bad deal with the revolutionary fanatics in charge of Iran who have been trying to kill Americans for 47 years.
7: Cotton told the Salem Radio Network this week the U.S. should continue targeting entities that help Iran evade sanctions, especially those involved in oil exports. The Centers for Medicare and Medicaid Services is blocking more than $1 billion in potentially improper Medicare lab payments.
10: Dr. Oz, who heads the agency, says labs billed Medicare for tests that were never performed on patients to the tune of $1.6 billion. More than 150 lab providers have been booted from the program for alleged fraud. The Centers for Medicare and Medicaid Services says some of these labs perform tests that patients didn't even need. AI is now being used to flag suspicious billing patterns.
7: That's correspondent Laura Winters. More at Town Hall.
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7: A Dutch Drug Addiction Institute is warning about an ecstasy pill that resembles President Trump.
13: The pill contains PMMA, which is similar to MDMA, but slower acting, which can lead to overdosing. The Institute issued a red alert on its website and is urging users to not take the pills. They have been found in green and yellow with NL and Trump stamped on them. No serious injuries or fatalities have yet been reported, but the institution cautions that the pills can cause overheating with possibly deadly consequences. I'm Lisa Dwyer.
7: An AP investigation published this month says that Joan Rubinger, a nurse practitioner who built a prominent sports medicine practice treating elite athletes, has been accused by the DEA of running a massive illegal opioid prescribing scheme. You'll find breaking news and analysis at townhall.com. A woman who thought it would be a good idea to spray paint a veterans monument on the National Mall in Washington, D.C., and to live stream herself doing it, has now been indicted.
14: A Kentucky woman, Melissa Ferris, has been indicted by a federal grand jury for allegedly vandalizing the World War II memorial in Washington. Ferris, who claims to live in a camper, is suspected of spray painting the words "Clean Hands, Dirty Money" on the monument on August 13th and filling a fountain with bubbles. She admitted to the vandalism during a Facebook Live video before turning herself in.
15: It was me. I'm doing it. I did it. It's on camera.
14: Grand jurors indicted Ferris on charges of destroying a veterans memorial and destroying government property. U.S. Attorney Jeanine Pirro called it a despicable act that could carry penalties of up to 10 years in prison. President Trump referred to Ferris's case when he accused vandals of damaging the nearby reflecting pool. Jennifer King, Washington.
7: You'll find more of these stories at townhall.com. From Washington, I'm Bob Agnew.
16: Here's the weekend forecast on News Talk 1250 KBRF. Expecting partly sunny conditions today, lower 80s, with a southeast wind light around 5 to 15 miles an hour. We do have a 30% chance for showers overnight, otherwise partly cloudy, 65. Sunday brings warmer air in, mid-80s under a partly sunny sky, and about 65 on Sunday night. Also a 30% chance for rain. Looking ahead to the work week, Monday we begin with partly sunny conditions and mid-80s. There's your forecast on News Talk 1250 KBRF.
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1: Nice to have all of you aboard for hour two of America's number one travel radio show, everyone. 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So, a programming alert, in about 10 minutes, we'll travel the world from your own kitchen. But for the next few minutes, celebrating music is going to have our focus.
2: That's right. 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The Jazz Institute of Chicago has been a longtime partner of the festival going back to 1979. To share more, we want to welcome their executive director, Heather Ireland Robinson.
1: Good morning, Heather. Thanks for joining us on this Saturday morning.
3: Thanks for having me.
1: Well,
3: glad
1: great
3: to be
1: have
3: here.
1: You.
2: Good morning.
1: Well, great hearing your voice on our airwaves. So, listen, there's no question that the Jazz Festival in Chicago, there's some legacy. I mean, no question about it. But before we delve into this year's edition, I want to talk a little Chicago jazz with you because America has some great jazz cities. Our home city of New York is one of them. There's Detroit, certainly New Orleans. Kansas City has a strong history. But Chicago has its own very strong links to the genre. So talk about some of the great influences of Chicago jazz with us.
3: Sure. So we like to say jazz was born in New Orleans, raised in Chicago, and spread to the world. And I know New York, I mean, not to say New York had nothing to do with it, but specifically, you know, when those red light districts closed in New Orleans, there was a lot of art happening in those dens of iniquity as well. There was a lot of music and a lot of jazz. So those musicians had no work. So when those spaces closed, so they literally came up the river or took a train, you know, hopped on whatever transportation was available to geographic, and they came to Chicago, really prolific with Louis Armstrong. Mm. So he came here and changed the sound. You know, it was slower. It was a little more romantic. It was moody. He came and added a flavor that was a little more what we call hard bop, quicker notes. You know, a little bit different. And then that sound kind of spread. And there were so many jazz clubs. There was a great migration of African Americans coming from the South. So you had ears to listen. You had hearts and minds that were looking at growing and changing their lives and really changing America. And the music had a lot to do with that.
2: Yeah, well, Heather, I can understand why you're the executive director of the Jazz Institute. Your passion for it really shines through so well on the radio. Thanks for being with us this morning. So the festival, from what I understand, started early 70s as a tribute to Duke Ellington after he passed, of course, the great jazz great. Talk a little bit about the early days, and when did it become an official jazz festival in Chicago?
3: Sure, and that is where the seeds of the jazz festival started. We just lost a visionary woman, cultural icon, Geraldine DeHaas, who had an organization called Jazz Unites and put that event together in the early, mid-70s, and then later, as it grew, or like, well, who's going to take this over? What are we going to do next? They were board members of the Jazz Institute of Chicago that knew some folks at the city, and our first woman mayor, Jane Byrne, who also had an eye for culture, they partnered with her and created a 7-day festival, which over the years has become this weekend of Labor Day. So mid-70s to 1979 to today.
1: Wow. All right, so I know Rudy has a question for you, Heather, but first I want to ask you this. I want to get to the good stuff.
2: Yes.
1: You know, for our listeners that are tuned in around the country right now.
3: Mm-hmm.
1: I mean, who are some of the big headliners for this year's event?
3: So this year we're pleased to have Robert Glasper. He's really he's young. He wouldn't say he's young, but he is young. He's R&B leaning and just has a really fresh idea of what jazz is. You'll hear some classical jazz. You'll hear his classical training. But he works with a lot of artists like Layla Hathaway, Music Soul Child, Erykah Badu. Okay. So you'll get that mid-range mainstream jazz, but there's a little something fresher because the music is always evolving. Thursday night, we have a tribute to Oscar Brown Jr., who is the grand, they call him the grandpappy of rap. He was a poet in the 70s. His daughters will be actually doing a tribute to him. We got Dee Dee Bridgewater later that evening. If you're looking for more of that 5, 6, 7, 8, that jazz that you can just really sit on, that's what Dee Dee will bring. We've got Latin jazz on Sunday. So really,
1: you got a good mix. All right,
3: that's a good mix. And lots of Chicago artists as well, which is a big deal to us and something that we'd like to amplify.
1: Rudy, what do you have for Heather today?
4: Well, unusually for concerts, and I understand the admission is free.
3: Yes.
4: So what is it, like Pandemonium, Millennium Park, Heather, or how does that all work out?
3: You know, as a city, we like to keep things as organized as possible. So, yes, there's several entrances into the park for Chicago folks and travelers that are coming. Don't be dismayed by the long line on Michigan Avenue. Grab a map, ask security. There are other ways to get in. So even if you are on Michigan, it's a beautiful wait. We've got the Bean. We've got Cloud Gate. I mean, this really is one of the prettiest cities in the world. So even if you have to wait on Michigan, you've got a lot of wonderful things to see and a lot of wonderful experiences. But I've gotten kudos and feedback that this is one of the most peaceful festivals, well-organized. You can sit in seats, or you can sit on our beautiful lawn at Millennium Park. There are speakers overhead, even though it's an outdoor festival. So once you get in the park and even before, you're really getting a high-level cultural experience. It is a festival. It is outside. But you feel very auditorium-y as you're walking around.
1: And that area is great. Right,
2: yeah,
1: there.
2: Sounds fantastic. Mm-hmm. So as the director of the Jazz Institute of Chicago, I would expect you're highly involved in laying the groundwork for the next generation of jazz greats. Do you run public programming and events year-round?
3: We do. So our education programs are called Jazz Links. That is a 21, almost 22-year-old program where we work with young musicians from across the city. And we've got a jam session every Wednesday monthly on Wednesdays at the historic Jazz Showcase, where these young musicians can play with the luminaries of Chicago jazz, and they're getting a jazz education in real time on an education stage, and the bar is open. So families like coming. You know, you get this Jazz Showcase experience while watching these young folks learn jazz.
1: Heather, I got to tell you, listen,
2: I
1: wish that Mary and I and Rudy could be there in Chicago. We would love to get the energy alone. Just sitting with you would be a lot of fun to watch this. I could tell we'd all be having a great time. But, folks, if you want, you know the date's coming this week. But if you want the times, all the information you're going to need or want, just go check out jazzinchicago.org, jazzinchicago.org. Heather, thank you very much for joining us today. Really appreciate it.
3: Thank you, guys. Thanks for all you do.
1: All right,
2: thank
1: you.
2: Take care. Thanks, Heather.
1: Listen,
2: how fun!
1: Exactly, but I love her passion,
2: goodness.
1: Energy.
2: Yes.
1: You know, I was, you know, Mary, I was just out there in Chicago with our older son,
2: and
1: Empire Room there at the Palmer House Hilton. A lot of jazz greats.
2: Absolutely,
1: it was a tremendous place. Mm-hmm. So, Rudy, we got to get you down. So we got the Minnesota State Fair, and you know, I don't know if you want next week. You're looking for something to do for Labor Day. Well, head on down to Chicago, okay?
4: That's a good idea.
1: It is. 3 minutes from now, folks, after this quick sponsors break, we're going to travel the world from your own kitchen. In the house with us today, Chef Emeril Lagasse.

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1: All right, now to the segment we've been waiting for since the show started last hour. Show friend and world-acclaimed chef Emeril Lagasse is back today, everyone. Barbecues will be happening all over our country next weekend for Labor Day, and the special recipe that Chef Emeril has brought with him, I'm sure many of you will want to make. Off to that show hotline we go again today. It's time to travel the world from your own kitchen.
7: All right, well, we've been looking forward to this all day. Chef Emeril, you know Mary and I always enjoy having you on this program. 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
8: Well, thank you so much, guys. It's great to be back, and hope all is well with you. I know you are doing quite a bit of traveling and dining, and hope all is well.
7: All is well on our end,
1: you.
7: And the same to you as well. So listen, I'm going to go right down that path with you because, you know, before we talk barbecue, which is one of my favorite foods to travel for, I mean, Emeril, listen, how are you? We appreciate you're always busy. What's got your attention most these days?
8: Oh, well, things are great. Spending a lot of time in New Orleans, focusing on just getting a little bit better, particularly at Emeril, since the flagship, since we got awarded 2 Michelin stars. EJ is, my son is sort of running the flagship right now, which is great because it allows me to do some other projects and work with other places and, you know, with my staff in other locations. So. Wow. We just opened a new Merrill our second one in Las Vegas in the M Hotel outside of the Strip.

0: And things have been busy. Things are great. Although, despite the very hot summer that we've had in New Orleans, the business at Emeralds particularly has been just fantastic.
1: Well, listen, that's good news. And again, you're always busy, so which we appreciate. And congratulations on the new restaurant and obviously the two Michelin stars. So, you know, we normally hold the recipe a bit when we do these Travel the World from Your Own Kitchen segments. But, Emeril, with you, I feel like we can break some rules around here today. So let's talk about these ridiculously tender spare ribs with the creamy Brussels sprout slaw that you brought for everyone. My sons and I love making ribs. I'm going to do that later today, in fact. Share the secret to this recipe.
0: Well, there's a couple of ways that you can do it, but this one particularly, when you want to use the grill, it's all about really the technique. And the technique is letting the ribs marinate in the, you know, I'm calling it a Kansas City rub, but you can use any barbecue rub that's out there, or you can use that BAM stuff if you want. The Kansas City rub just has a lot of spices in it, a lot of different flavors. So that's one key, is letting the ribs marinate. A couple of hours in the fridge is great. The second that I find that's really important doing it, whether you do it on the grill or whether you do it in the oven, is slow and low. So I want to have the grill that I'm using. We want to wrap those ribs in foil. We want to set them preferably on a sheet pan or a casserole pan that fits the rack of ribs. You want to put maybe a quarter of an inch of water in the bottom of that pan. Heat your grill to about, I say 350, no more than 350.
1: Okay.
0: I prefer more like 300. Like I said, slow and low is the ideal thing. You want to just put them on the grill. The water's going to create this vapor. You want to just keep them covered. Leave them in there for about an hour and a half, maybe 2 hours. Take them off the grill. Let them cool a little bit, and then unwrap them. And then you can just put them back on the grill, low again, slather them with that barbecue sauce, your favorite barbecue sauce, so we'll give you a recipe for one. And boy, the slow and low makes them just so yummy and so tender. It's delicious. Now, if you don't want to do this, folks, on the grill for some reason, the other way that you can do it is in the oven, except no water. What you do is you wrap them, you season them, you wrap them, you let them sit in the refrigerator for a couple of hours so that spice can get in there and penetrate the flavors. Then you want to put your oven on about 275, okay, no more than 300, and you want to put them in the oven for about 3 hours untouched.
2: Okay.
0: About 3 hours, you take them out, unwrap them, slather them with the sauce, put them back in for about 15, 20 minutes. And boy, you got some amazing tender ribs.
2: I love hearing you describe this. I really do, Emeril.
1: You
2: do this like
1: delicious.
2: No other.
1: Yeah.
2: It does. All right. So, folks listening, we're going to put that recipe up on our socials and our website, along with the creamy Brussels sprout slaw, which also looks delicious. Emeril, I'm not sure if we can go up from here, at least from Robert's point of view, but I'm going to try because I want to get to your foundation. You're, of course, so well known for your iconic TV shows, your books, all your restaurants with decades of culinary influence in New Orleans. But we have you here today. I'd love for you to talk a little bit about your foundation and the great work it's doing.
0: Well, thank you. It's about 22 years old that my wife Alden and I started. It's all about mentoring children. But right now, our legacy program that we and the board has started focusing on the last few years been these teaching gardens and edible gardens and what we call a schoolyard. We build a kitchen. We educate. We have the program. We have the curriculum. We teach the instructor or instructors the program. It's mostly for elementary, although we have some high school programs that we have built as well, particularly the one in New Orleans called NOCA, New Orleans Creative Arts. We have a full high school program there. And basically, we're beginning to be all over the country with these edible schoolyards and teaching kitchens. But there's many, many other things, Mary, that we do beside that. We're involved with Cafe Reconcile and Cafe Hope. This summer, as you guys know, the summer in places that are not so fortunate, the summer's a rough time for children to get meals because there's no school.
2: Right.
0: So the foundation we have funded over 1 million lunch meals this summer. Wow. For children in the greater New Orleans area.
2: A million?
0: A million.
2: Wow, congratulations.
1: So Emma, wow. I mean, that's outstanding work. Yeah. And, you know, even that, what I want to talk to you about to extend that, because family is an important part of life for Mary and me. I mean, our son RJ RJ was just here on the show last hour. He does one of the more popular segments, Open Road. You just talked about earlier today that, you know, your son EJ is now there at the flagship. You got the 2 Michelin Guide stars. I think he won Young Chef of the Year. So from one dad to another, you must be so proud about what's going on. And even your daughters, you just said, you know, I don't want to leave her out because you got Merrill's there in New Orleans, another restaurant, and now in Vegas. I mean, you got to be a really proud dad.
0: I am. You know, my wife and I, we were talking last night, actually, because we read a paper that Merrill just wrote. She's a senior at Ole Miss, and she's in the hospitality business. She's really into wine. She just passed her first step of the Master Sommelier class.
1: Wow.
0: She is looking at going to Switzerland at EHL, the hospitality school of the world, to get her master's degree in hospitality. And when I open Merrill, which will be 10 years at the end of next month, the first Merrill, right around the corner from Emeralds, I named it after her because she was an influence to me, but the influence of Merrill was my travel around the world. So it's all these... It's kind of dishes from all over the world, mostly small plates.
1: Mm-hmm.
0: Anything from like Korean ribs to Mexican sweet corn to, you know, pasta dish and flatbreads. EJ, we've acquired 2 Michelin stars beside Le Chateau, 50 best.
1: I mean, listen, we're so proud for you and for your family. And listen, we could go on and on. Unfortunately, we're going to have a hard break we have to hit. But we really appreciate you being here today to share this recipe.
0: Thank you.
1: Hearing a little bit about what's going on, getting some updates. And, folks, emeralds.com will be able to have you connect with Chef Emeril Lagasse. So thank you very much. Have a great weekend, Emeril.
0: Appreciate it. I look forward to seeing you guys and being with you guys soon.
2: Yeah, I hope so. Take care. Thank you.
0: Okay, have a great day. My best to you. God bless you.
1: Take care.
2: Bless you.
1: Thanks, Emeril.
2: Take care. You too. Bye-bye.
1: All right, well, folks, there goes Emeril Lagasse. And, again, the ridiculously tender spare ribs and creamy Brussels sprout slaw for Labor Day. Go make those and share it with us. Okay, they are now on our Facebook, and they will be on our website by Monday so you can print it. Coming up next, Rudy's going to reconnect for the right stuff. Mary and I will answer some emails later in the hour as well. Stay with us, everyone.
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1: This October 20th, Mary and I will be in Malta in the southern Mediterranean, and we're going to have a number of show fans there with us as we get ready for a 12-day cruise together. 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So if you're looking to put an exclamation point on your 2026 travels with a trip that you'll remember forever, call Megan Garfield at Region today. Book this special 12-day cruise. Again, it's this October. It's aboard Seven Seas Grandeur from Malta to Athens. We're also going to Sicily, Lower Italy, Croatia, Montenegro, Turkey, and a number of other ports in Greece as well. So many of the places that we're going, their bucket list. The Regent team will deliver some of the best fun and entertainment you'll find in the cruise sector of travel, plus great food at around 10 different restaurants, all mixed with such an array of culture. Go to our show website, rmworldtravel.com. You'll see the banner for the 2026 cruise atop the homepage. It includes a phone number for Megan as well. Make your reservation and come travel with us this October 20th through November 1st in the Southern Med.

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1: 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So you've indulged too much and put on 15 or 20 pounds, but with fall not too far off and then the colder months after that, now's the best time to prepare. 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Well, his name was John Chapman, but you know him as Johnny Appleseed. But he was a hard guy to know because he had no fixed address, left no diary or autobiography. So for our Write Stuff segment today, I'm honored to welcome the author Isaac Fitzgerald, whose book that's the star of our Write Stuff today because, well, even if it hadn't been a bestseller, it's notable that it was when it was published in May. Its title is American Rambler. The subtitle is Walking the Trail of Johnny Appleseed. But this is not your conventional travel book, similar to, say, Andrew McCarthy's account of walking Spain's Camino de Santiago with his son. Along with his account of this very unusual life of Johnny Appleseed, the story of the author himself, Isaac Fitzgerald, develops during the months Isaac was sleeping rough, as the Brits say, that is, largely sleeping outside under a small tent, for three seasons while trying to learn who Appleseed was. Isaac, it's nice to have you on the show. What prompted your interest in Johnny Appleseed?
2: This story, like so many of my stories, begins with my parents. I was raised in inner city Boston, but we moved out to north central Massachusetts, right near Leominster, Massachusetts, which is where John Chapman was born in 1774, so right before the beginning of the Revolutionary War. And as a child, when you find out that there's kind of some nationally known local celebrity, a person from history, you kind of become a little bit obsessed with them because they came from where you came from. Maybe you could be special too. So that was the start of it. But also my parents were very different people. My father told larger than life stories and my mother was much more pragmatic. So my father would fill my head with all sorts of tales of kind of this Disney-fied version of John Chapman, Johnny Appleseed, the legend. And my mom would kind of sit me down and tell me more of the hard facts.
1: Well, I think of Johnny Appleseed, I mean, I think I'm the conventional American, as a guy who wandered around for 40 years in the early 1800s as a young adult, sprinkling apple seeds on the earth in order to provide Americans with apples to eat. But that is not really the true or full story, is it?
2: No, absolutely not. Again, the Disney-fied version is he's throwing seeds willy-nilly, and they're for apple pies and apple tarts and all these ways to feed the settlers. And I love that legend because a lot of it is based in fact. I really think of John Chapman or Johnny Appleseed as like our gentlest American saint. But underlying that legend, the facts are, one, he was actually very pragmatic. He was planting orchards. He was not just throwing apple trees wherever he could. He was doing a form of land speculation. But because of his religious beliefs, he didn't really care about accumulating wealth. So he'd often partner with a settler, plant the orchard, then keep walking. Because as you mentioned, he didn't have a home address. He was very, very much living off the land, moving from place to place. So oftentimes he would just come back seasonally to check on his orchards, or other times he would kind of forget about them altogether. So while on paper throughout his life, he accumulated a lot of land, which at the time meant a lot of wealth, in general, he was actually living this kind of almost what would look like to us like a hobo or like kind of 100 years too early version of his life. The other thing that is very much important to this story is that those apples were often crab apples. They were very small. Walt Whitman described them as tart enough to make a blue jay scream, and they were not for apple pies, nor apple tarts, nor even apples to feed the horses. They were all for alcohol, alcoholic cider, and this kind of brandy they made called Applejack. Also, sometimes it was used as vinegar, but that was it was a really important thing for the white colonialists that were moving westward. So it was a way of, like, there's an underlying capitalism to his story.
1: I'm just fascinated by the alcohol part. We just have about a minute left. He was a lot of different stories about what a weird guy is. Did he really wear a tin cup on his head? I know he was odd, but did he do that?
2: So he was odd, and he had this very peculiar kind of sect of Christianity that he believed in called Swedenborgianism, which is still around today, the Church of Jerusalem. But he did not wear a tin pot on his head. I'm sad to say that is a very, very shaky part of the legend, although there is talk of a bucket. And part of the argument there is, when did people start putting handles on pots? But there is talk that he wore a bucket on his head, and that is where he kept a lot of the religious teachings that he proselytized as he walked from place to place, living off the kindness of strangers, which is very much what I did in the book. So there are, again, the legends are based in facts. They've always just been stretched a little bit the same way my father liked to do with the stories he told me when I was a kid.
1: This is a fascinating book, and it's not just the story of Johnny Appleseed. Woven throughout it very subtly is Isaac Fitzgerald's story, which is almost as dramatic. The book is called American Rambler, Walking the Trail of Johnny Appleseed. Read it for Johnny Appleseed's story, also Isaac's story, and for story of small town in rural America where myths often replace history. Thank you so much for joining us.
2: Thank you so much for having me, Rudy. I appreciate you.
1: Isaac Fitzgerald is the author. We'll be right back.
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1: 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Well, for my Rudy Riff today, I want to share this with you. I've been learning a little bit of travel etiquette courtesy of Instagram. Somehow, Instagram's algorithm decided that I needed to brush up my behavior in front of others because I now receive several short daily videos instructing me on proper social behavior for a variety of occasions. One guy I follow is a proper patrician gentleman with a British accent named Edmund Harcourt. He often delivers his advice while seated in the backseat of a Rolls-Royce, wearing an impeccable suit, or hanging out in what looks like a swanky London private club. Another of my new mentors, Amaya Rubinstein, is an elegant white-haired woman of a certain age who tells me, also in a crisp British accent, why I should never travel with Louis Vuitton luggage. And a third gentleman, yes, also with a British accent, named Brian Doyle, informs me I've been an absolute troglodyte when it comes to table manners. For example, I usually fold my napkin neatly and set it aside in a nice restaurant when I'm done with my meal. Wrong, says Brian. He says that tells everyone at the table I've learned my manners somewhere other than in a proper restaurant. Turns out at dinner's end, one always places one's linen napkin loosely gathered to the left of one's plate, not crumpled exactly, just as if you set it down during a conversation and never came back to it. And if you leave the table mid-meal, your napkin is to be set on your chair, not the table. That lets the staff know you're returning, and as Brian so elegantly puts it, it leaves the table undisturbed. That's a quote. The small things are the whole vocabulary, Brian says, and the people at that table speak it fluently. They read your napkin before you say a word. Who knew? I'm now instructing my dinner companions here in St. Paul, Minnesota, about proper use of dinner napkins. Mostly they seem amused, and I suppose Brian would tell me I need a better class of friends. Oh, also, never reach across a dinner table for something. Always ask that it be passed to you. And never shake hands while seated. Stand for everyone as they approach a table, and don't sit down until they are. But there's more. Never clink glasses during a toast. That's not a toast, says Brian. It's just noise. Don't reach out with your glass. Raise it to eye level and then stop. Let the gesture speak and keep your eye on the person you're toasting, not the glass. Hold that gaze through the whole toast. The moment you look at the glass instead of the person, you showed what is more important to you. Then there's my female advisor, Amaya, who made me realize I also need to know a few things to look like a gentleman, maybe even a rich one. Wealthy people, she says, never travel with Louis Vuitton or Gucci luggage. Those brands don't market to wealthy people, she says. They market to poor people who want to look rich. Better that I wear simple clothes, drive understated cars, and buy nothing with fancy logos. No big brand names that scream, look at me. Because when you have real money, you simply don't care about status anymore. Of course, Amaya, thank you very much for that. Now, I must tell you, I'm quite sure these three people have been created using artificial intelligence. They look so perfect, and their background destinations or their backgrounds are destinations I know very, very well, Monte Carlo and the Amalfi Coast. But those backgrounds, which should have moving things visible, are just still shots. Oh, and at the end of each short lesson, I'm invited to click below to receive a book on how to get rich, or at least how to look successful and maybe even wealthy. That could help you get a good table at a nice restaurant in Paris, Paris, Indiana, Paris, Illinois, maybe even Paris, France. But never mind that my new fake online friends are trying to sell me something. I really am learning a few things that may be of use as I try to better myself. For example, Mr. Harcourt says, if you're visiting a new city anywhere and meeting new people, never respond to "it's a pleasure to meet you" with "nice to meet you too." Indeed, one should smile, look them in the eye, and say, "the pleasure is mine." That creates a more memorable first impression. It reveals your subtle self-confidence, elegance, and how you carry yourself. He notes you should be intentional in every word you say, because people with the strongest presence aren't always the one who talk the most. They're the ones who understand the use of better words. Frankly, these videos are very clever ways to capture one's attention. I mean, do I want to buy a copy of The Quiet Wealth System that I can buy by clicking at the end of these Instagram posts? No. But I think you'll find I'm much more polite when you next meet me. And it would be my pleasure to meet you. You'll find more travel info by visiting our show's website, rmworldtravel.com. Stick around. We'll be right back with more travel talk.
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1: Well, today's show really has been so diverse. 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
1: 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All right, now we're going to dive into the emails, Mary. The first one is from Tabitha, who listens to us in Miami Beach, New Jersey. Interesting. That's our Cape May affiliate, FM 102.3 WNJD Radio. Did not know there's a Miami Beach, New Jersey. Tabitha writes, I have three large dogs, and it makes travel difficult since we don't like to kennel them. Taking them with us means we have to drive, since there's no way I'm trusting any airline with the three of them. We were hoping to find a week to do a getaway this fall and mix in some days that we work remotely. Not sure if this is your jam, but heard you encouraging questions, so here's mine.
2: All right, so that's funny, Tabitha. So first of all, I love that you're there in Miami Beach, New Jersey. I bet you could win a few trivia contests with that town name. So Robert and I don't have pets, and I'd say the main reason for that is really because of what we do and all the travel that it involves. I don't think it would be fair to if we had an animal, since they'd live in a kennel more than they would with us, right, Robert?
1: That's true, exactly.
2: So, but Tabitha, we did do some checking on this question for you with places like the American Humane Society, the Best Friends Animal Society, and the National Animal Care and Control Association, and we found a place that seems, I think, quite nice and might work well for you. It's certainly worth checking out. You could drive from southern New Jersey. Go check out the Four Paws Kingdom Dog Retreat in North Carolina. They offer an impressive array of amenities designed for dogs to play and have fun, along with all sorts of great options for people. So they have premium and deluxe cabins that I think look pretty nice. So, you know, check out Four Paws Kingdom Dog Retreat and see what you think.
1: All right. Another option, Tabitha, and I'm going to stay in North Carolina since it's easy to get to from New Jersey, Asheville, North Carolina. I mean, it's beautiful year-round whenever you go. But to steal a saying from Chef Emeril, who was on with us earlier, fall, well, it takes it up a notch, right? It does. The downtown businesses, they're very dog-friendly. Many local restaurants have dog-friendly patios. You're going to find a number of dog-friendly hotels in the area. There's even high-end campgrounds like Auto Camp there, if that's your jam, like you just said to us, Tabitha. So I have a little fun right back at you. Enjoy your travels, Tabitha. Our second email of the day is from Hayden, who listens to us in Footville, Wisconsin. Got some unique names today, Mary.
2: Yeah, Footville.
1: I love that. But that's our Madison area affiliate, yeah. AM 1230 at FM 92.7 WCLO Radio. He's written, on November 1st, my wife will turn 55, so we're beyond the big 50, but it's not yet 60. However, I'd still like to take her away somewhere for that weekend. I love that, Hayden. He continues on. We're season ticket holders for our beloved Badgers, but that Halloween Saturday, they'll be playing the Iowa Hawkeyes down in Iowa City, so I know we can sneak away somewhere since the Badgers aren't home. Thoughts on a place to plan a 3 or 4 day jaunt here in the U.S.? Hayden, listen, I am laughing. Mary, our emails today, we've got Tabitha restricted from travel with dogs, and now we've got Hayden and his wife. They're tied to the University of Wisconsin football calendar. So, I mean,
2: those season tickets, yeah, they're important.
1: These are first world issues for sure. So, Hayden, listen, knowing you're basically in the middle of the country, I guess, except for Alaska or Hawaii, you can pretty much get anywhere within a reasonable amount of time. So that's going to help with what I suggest. If you want somewhere different, perhaps a bit more exotic, Puerto Rico or the U.S. Virgin Islands, they're worth considering. You should find very good rates in late October, early November there. If staying within the continental U.S. is more to your liking, I'm sure you just heard Chef Emeril Lagasse this hour on with us. How about New Orleans, right? Go to one of his restaurants as well. You'll find great food there at any of the restaurants. You'll get a very different experience in that city than you'll find almost anywhere else in America. There's always some type of festival going on in New Orleans, right, Mary? We found that from our experiences
2: there. Yeah, I
1: love
2: that city.
1: And you'll find fun places to enjoy music at night, so New Orleans.
2: Yeah, and that's a great getaway for just 3 or 4 days. I also like your idea of the U.S. Virgin Islands for that time of the year, particularly November, because you can get some last-minute deals. You'd be shocked, actually, and that includes for airfare, potentially. So I would look at that. I also really like California in the fall, and I would include November in that season. So I'm going to take you west for my answer, and I'm going to suggest Carmel and Monterey in California. RJ was just out in Monterey not that long ago for a car show, and those are excellent destinations for 3 or 4 day getaways. And another one that that's further down the coast, Robert, we really like Santa Barbara. It's closer to L.A. rather than San Francisco, but we've had great long weekends in Santa Barbara.
1: Hotel California.
2: Yep.
1: We did a live remote from there a few years ago.
2: They've got the wharf.
1: You can walk all around. That's a great area.
2: Very good biking city.
1: Restaurants are excellent.
2: Yeah. So
1: a lot of cultural things to do there, too.
2: Yeah, I really like Santa Barbara. All three of these communities are walkable, and they have an excellent food scene, and just the beauty that you're going to find alongside the Pacific Coast. I love it.
1: All right.
2: So,
1: well,
2: that's my recommendation.
1: Well, Hayden and Tabitha, thank you very much for your emails today. We appreciate that. We hope you go enjoy your travels and get beyond some of your restrictions that you have there. So that's where we're going to leave it for today, folks. If you have a travel question, show comment, you can connect with us as always at rmworldtravel.com. 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A programming note, next week we will be off for Labor Day holiday weekend. I hope you all have a great holiday weekend and go make those ribs that Emerald shared with us earlier. And until we are back with you 2 weeks from today live, special thanks to all of our guests who appear on the show today with Mary and me and Rudy. 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
1: When you're stuck in a cycle with money, you know, two steps forward, one step back, it can feel like you're losing your mind. But you're not alone. And trust me, you're not crazy. When my husband Sam and I were broke, paying off $460,000 of debt, listen, finding enough loose change just to buy an iced coffee so I wouldn't overdraw the account, I tell you, that was a well-developed skill. Man, we were so stuck. But that's why I wrote my brand new book, What No One Tells You About Money. 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Now that's the part no one's been talking about until now. 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Because this time, you're going to win. 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
2: Danny's in Columbus, Ohio. Hey, Danny, what's up?
3: Hi there. It's nice to talk to you again. So my question was, I'm in baby step number 2. I am actually recently engaged, and I'm super excited about that. And we're planning a wedding for May of 2027. And I was wondering how you would help or how you would balance trying to pay off debt and finance a wedding as well as a honeymoon without going into further debt.
2: Good. That's a good first goal. Congratulations. So,
3: thank you.
2: What do you make and what does she make?
3: Yeah. So, I am a full-time pastor, and a part-time lifeguard. I make roughly about $45,000 a year.
2: What does she make?
3: She's a welder. She's new in her career. She's currently making, about $18 an hour, and she's looking to join the union. If she's able to do that, she'll be able to make roughly $25 to $30 an hour starting out.
2: Okay. And has she just started the welding career? Because that's very low.
3: Yeah, so she just graduated from trade school, and she's currently working full-time for a local organization.
2: Yeah. Well, she's being dramatically underpaid.
3: Oh,
2: like half of what she should be paid in welding right now. There's a shortage of welders that know how to actually, you know, lay a bead down. And so I don't know who got her this job, but they screwed her over. So she can make this at Target stacking boxes without any education.
4: I just paid some welders to do some work at my house, brother, and it was way, way more than what she's getting paid. Way, like, I'm smiling now. I can't believe that.
2: Yeah, so anyway. That's thing one. Now, how much debt do you have?
3: Well, I've been on baby step number 2 for a couple of years. I have no consumer debt right now. The only thing I have is federal student loans.
2: That's consumer debt.

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1: SRN News, I'm Mary Rose. The death toll from the Nepal flood has risen to over 600. Officials in the Himalayan country say over 2,500 people, including dozens of Americans and other foreigners, remain missing, and that the residents of an entire village that seems to have been washed away. The collapse of a glacier sent a deadly wall of water through a mountain town near the Chinese border. At least 37 people are dead after a Russian strike hit a warehouse near Kyiv, sparking a fire and damaging nearby homes. Ukraine says hundreds were evacuated and officials are investigating possible negligence. Russia says the site stored drone components. Iran's leadership is hardening its stance against the U.S., rallying around military leaders. This is SRN News.
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0: morning, gardeners. It's Sunday morning. It's time for your favorite gardener and mine, Patrick Parent. Get yourself a cup of coffee and get out a notebook because it's time to solve all your gardening problems.
1: Good morning, gardeners. Welcome to the Parent Family Garden Club. I'm your host, Patrick Parent. We're going to be here for a couple hours to give you as much information as possible when it comes to your garden and areas around the garden. But before we get into that, let me tell you, we got a couple ways to get a hold of us. First off, you can call us. Our phone number here is 339-645-0201. Again, 339-645-0201. 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And you could also email us. 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And love to hear from you guys. Again, even if it's just a suggestion, like, hey, can you talk about this? Or this is coming up, or I have a tree, this is the issue. Let me know what to do. We've had a number of those types of calls recently, emails. Makes life easy. I can put it on, answer the question, do everything we can to make sure we get the right information to you. Sometimes, usually not all the time, I'm going to need a little bit of extra time to just get the answers for you. But, you know, I'll do everything as always to help you guys out. Let's see. Now, to start off with some of the cool stuff this past week, I'm going to tell you. Had a really cool week. Been off for a little bit of vacation. Not, you know, too much vacation fun, where it's just hanging out with my girls, my older two. And on Thursday of this past week, we actually went to a tomato contest in Boston, Mass. Here, and it was the annual Massachusetts Tomato Contest. This was the 41st year. I think I have done it 5 years at this point. I missed 1 year last year. My dad did it for a number of years. My dad was a big tomato guy, but it was so cool. I'll tell you, just being able to go downtown, down by Haymarket there, and just... I was in the public market afterwards walking around. It was so much fun. But they got three major categories that we looked at. One was the traditional or slicing tomatoes. One was the cherry category, the heirloom category. And then they had a separate one, which was the heaviest. Now, I have gotten the slicing or heirloom category every year. This year, when I got there, they just said, oh, which one do you want? And I was like, I'll take cherry. I didn't even have to, I'll take cherry. Wanted something a little bit different. And that's what we got. I'll tell you, it was so much fun. Now we tried 33 different cherry tomatoes. And we had different criteria. Right? The flavor, obviously. The flavor is what we're looking for. And you could score that from 1 to 10. And you were looking for the best taste on there. Then we wanted to have the firmness and slicing quality. So we wanted to make sure that it had a dense, uniform, like thick wall with a good amount of seed cavity in there. But we also wanted to make sure that when you touch the tomato, it wasn't too soft. It was kind of hard because of the fact that we were outside. It was warm. It was, you know, some of these were in the sun. So they're off the vine. They're out there. They're already starting to soften. So you had to kind of guess a little bit. The exterior color was the next one. And what I should say is what they do is for the cherry, they'll take a group of cherry tomatoes. So like six or seven of them. They'll cut up a few of them, put them on one plate, and then the rest of them are on a separate plate. And so what you'll be able to do is look at the color, feel the firmness of it, and then you'll see the shape if they're all kind of alike. And so we judged off of those four. Shape was the final. And it was a lot of fun. Like I said, I brought my oldest two, Katie and Ella, with me. They have been, this is their second time. Yeah, they've gone twice. My youngest May went with me once, but she was too little, wasn't having tomatoes yet. But we've been a few times. It's just so much fun to get there and enjoy it. There was actually somebody was dressed as a tomato as one of the judges. And I'll tell you, you're probably going to see him on TV or you have. I couldn't believe it. It was some pretty cool stuff. But they do a trophy for everybody at the end, for whoever wins, right? First, second, and third. And on top of the trophy is a tomato, like a plastic tomato. It was pretty funny. It was cool. So it was definitely worth doing. They had some winners from this. In the cherry category was Verrill Farm out of Concord. They were first with the Valentine variety. The next one was Sow and Savor Farm out of Ipswich on Sunrise Bumblebee. Capabilities Farm in Dennis, Mass. was with the Sakura. The Raymond Farm in Bernardston was Sun Sugar. And then Wally's Vegetables in Haverhill was Sun Gold. And I think between the last two, four and five, just based on knowing the color and the style, those were the two that we chose. So Katie isn't a huge fan of tomatoes. Ella loves veggies, will eat them, but she'll tell you exactly how it is. And on the Sun Sugar and Sun Gold, all three of us unanimously said, tasted great, had the perfect shape, perfect firmness, and the perfect color to it. It took some videos here and there, but you could see when the girls would eat one, their face would change if they liked it or not. And, I felt bad that there were so many people around. I was like, oh, maybe not. Anyways, it was a really cool event. I just thought I'd pass it along. It's, there are tons of tomato growers in Massachusetts. The amount of tomatoes, I lost count of how many it has, but there's so many pounds of tomatoes that come out of the state of Massachusetts. It is a great, great spot to actually get them. And I'll tell you, did you know that they were in South America was where tomatoes actually came from? And, the gentleman who was speaking to us and kind of announcing this is what you're going to do was like, it's crazy how tomatoes coming from South America have become so popular, and there's so much to be able to eat from the state. And he was talking about the fact that a lot of these tomato growers start getting their crops ready in January, right? And we've talked about, when you start your seeds and that type, but we usually are saying February, March, but these farms are starting things indoors early, trying to make sure that they'll have it for the growing season and try to get tomatoes a little bit earlier. And so it's,

trying to go through it. So it's really cool to be thinking about it on a bigger scale other than the home garden, right? And like I said, there were 33 different varieties of cherry tomato to test. It was just so cool. I mean, 33 different varieties. Some were the same. You could kind of tell. But it was 33 different growers. How cool is that just to have that come together? That is awesome stuff. Anyways, we got to take a break here. When we get back, more information on what to do with your garden. But if you have a question, you can give us a call. It's 339-645-0201. Again, 339-645-0201. Back in a few.

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0: 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And during the break there, I had to know because I knew it was a lot. But I double checked on how many pounds of tomatoes that Massachusetts itself produces. Now, this is from farms and some greenhouses, right? So Massachusetts produces close to 6 million pounds of tomatoes each year. 6 million. Yeah, no big deal, right? What's really cool about this is this comes roughly from about 739 farms. There's, depending upon where you see it, it's between like 600 and 750. It's crazy, right? But total, there are 520 acres of field production tomatoes and then close to 17 acres in greenhouses, right? So that's a good amount to have. Then if you want to look at the value of the crop, so for the field production, there's about $10.9 million worth of tomatoes, and the greenhouse production is $4.1 million, which brings it to a total of about $15 million. I'll tell you this, though. Think about this, all right? So 520 acres is field grown. 16.8, so almost 17 acres is in greenhouses. One in 17 acres makes 4.1 million, almost half. It's what, 40% basically. It's a little over. It's like 43% of the amount that 520 acres add. Well, crazy. But I will tell you this, the field production, you can taste the difference. You can definitely taste the difference between field and greenhouse grown. It almost feels a little bit forced and it's maybe a little bit different. You know, when you get a fresh tomato out of the garden versus a greenhouse grown, but it is still, it's pretty crazy the amount of tomatoes that are grown in the state and how much they actually, you know, how much is made on crops of tomatoes in the state. I just, wow. Anyways, cool stuff about tomatoes. You can look more online about it. You know, MDAR has a lot of great information, not just about tomatoes, but MDAR is Mass Department of Agricultural Resources. You can go to their website, find out more about the tomatoes, but there are so many other things there that are going to help you figure out like what's going on in the garden this time of year. You know, I'm going to be talking a little bit about some, an invasive species type insect that's coming into the area that people are starting to see more, in New England. I know it's been around for a while, but it's really starting to hit up here. And I'm getting information from them as well as the U.S. Department of Agriculture, right? But Massachusetts Department of Agriculture, that's its own version. So MDAR, right? And their commissioner, Ashley Randall, is awesome. I've spoken to her a million times just about, not just about the tomatoes, but with some of the Massachusetts Nursery and Landscape Association that I work with. We did an event earlier in the season about pollinators. So great group of people with a lot of information. I'll tell you, it is definitely worth looking at their website just to get some ideas. And when I say ideas, of just ideas of what kind of what's going on with insects, with just everything in general in the garden. So I want you guys to just take a look at it. I think it's MDAR.us.gov. I'm spitballing here. Yeah, I'll have to figure it out in the next break. I apologize. If I keep typing it while I'm talking here, I'm going to lose all aspects of what I'm saying. But MDAR is a great spot for information. Now, I do have to take another break. Our phone number here is 339-645-0201. Again, 339-645-0201. Like I said, we're going to take a break. We'll come back with lots more gardening information for you. So stay tuned. We'll be back in a few.
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0: SRN News, I'm Mary Rose. The death toll from the Nepal flood has risen to over 600. Officials in the Himalayan country say over 2,500 people, including dozens of Americans and other foreigners, remain missing, and that the residents of an entire village that seems to have just been washed away. The collapse of a glacier sent a deadly wall of water through a mountain town near the Chinese border. NASA is set to launch a powerful new telescope into space. Officials say a SpaceX Falcon Heavy rocket carrying the Nancy Grace Roman Space Telescope is preparing to lift off from Kennedy Space Center tomorrow at 7:26 a.m. Eastern. After Sunday's launch, the Space Observatory will spend about 30 days traveling to its destination. This is SRN News.
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0: 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Now, I was talking about the MDARS website. I just wanted to give it to you. It's mass.gov. When you go to mass.gov, search for Mass Department of Agricultural Resources, you'll be able to find this. And there's a lot of great information from their website, as I mentioned. And I'm going to be actually talking about a few things that I found on their website. Now, a lot of you might have heard this or seen it in your areas, but there is a insect called the spotted lanternfly, and it's an invasive moth, right? And it feeds on a ton of different plants, and it's very distinct. It looks like it has two sets of wings, right? So the first wing is spotted in like a tan with black spots. Then its back has red with black spots. But then the wings that elongate are black, white, black. A big spot of black, then white in the middle, then a big spot of black on the end. And so it's very distinct, and it feeds on, and everything, all the types of plants. There's like over 70 different varieties, but it includes grapevines, hops, stone fruit trees, and hardwood trees. What will happen is as it's feeding, it excretes a sticky fluid, basically, that promotes sooty mold growth, right? It can damage plants very heavily. Its preferred host is the tree of heaven, which is also another invasive species in our area. But this spotted lanternfly actually is a pest that's native to Asia. It lays eggs on its hard surface, including grills, vehicles, trailers, firewood, furniture, bikes, toys. It needs a flat surface. That's all it needs. It was first detected in 2014, so about 12 years ago in Pennsylvania, and most likely it arrived in the U.S. on goods shipped from overseas. Now, what are we looking for? So, give you a little bit more information to this. So, the adults are about 1 inch long and 1/2 inch wide with large, visually striking wings. For the colors, maybe this is a little bit more. I'm reading this specifically so we can get the right ID for you guys. Adults have brown forewings with black spots at the front and speckled band at the rear. Their hind wings are scarlet with black spots at the front and white and black bars at the rear. Their abdomen is yellow with black bars. Now, it does have the sooty mold, so it will, excrete that substance on the plants. Now, eggs are the newly laid eggs can actually be about 30 to 50. They resemble a wet gray putty before they turn a dull and brown, mirroring like what it looks like a smear of cracked mud. It's about 1 inch long. Egg masses can be seen in the fall, winter, and spring, and they're on a variety of smooth surfaces such as trees, bricks, stone, grills, fences, equipment, vehicles, everything. There is a distinct smell as that honeydew ferments. It can actually develop like a vinegar-like smell. Now, the tree of heaven, as I mentioned before, is its like favorite spot. Okay. The tree has a cantaloupe-like texture with bark that appears light brown to gray. The leaves are large, 1 to 4 feet in length. And these leaves are made up of many smaller leaflets on both sides of a central stem. Now, the habits of the spotted lanternfly, this is for both nymphs and adults. They frequently gather in large numbers when feeding. During the day, they can cluster near the base or up in the canopy of the plant, making them more difficult to see. So it's in multiple spots. It's not always the easy one. So what I have done here, there's a couple things. I went on to, this is what goes into the mass.gov website. You click on it, you get to the Department of Agricultural Resources. There is a checklist for you to look and see if you have seen the spotted lanternfly that the state is looking for you to fill out so that you can then turn around and say, hey, it's here. This is where it is, because we are tracking it. The state is tracking it. All the states really should be tracking it. And so basically what this is, which we know, these guys can basically hitchhike on a vehicle and it's on any flat surface that they can be found. So you need to inspect all the different types of items to see if they're there, right? So vehicles, cars, car parts, truck ramps, farm implements, roof racks, spare tires, wheels, right? What you should do is park with all the vehicle windows closed and away from trees if possible so that the spotted lanternfly cannot sneak in. Now, outdoor items to be searching for that they could be on. I mean, there's a long list here. I'm not going to say everything, but you know, barrels, cold frames, animal houses, firewood, tools, propane tanks, trash cans, wheelbarrows, any type of yard decoration. When you go camping, any of the stuff that you bring out there, children's toys, swing sets, sleds, yard games, playhouses. So could be anywhere. It's just, again, it's looking for a flat surface. Now, if you find the spotted lanternfly, basically what they ask you to do is smash or squish the insect or egg masses or place them in a container with rubbing alcohol or hand sanitizer. If it is found in your area, they actually want you to get a photo, report it, or download the management guide that they have. Now, this same checklist has a bunch of pictures of the spotted lanternfly so you can see the different stages, right? So egg masses found September to June when it's very fresh. It almost looks like a white, like if you were to use plaster, right? Like a spot that is just overfilled with it, kind of looks like that. And then when it's been there for a while, it turns brown like cracked mud. The nymph is about an eighth of an inch to a quarter of an inch. It's black with white spots. That's the early stage nymph. The late stage nymph, which nymph is July to September, is the red. It's red with black stripes and white dots. And then the adult is what we've already discussed, which you'll see between July and December. And so, you know, it's starting to become a problem out in New England. I saw something on Facebook that in my town, they found a couple in Chelmsford. If you look on the MDAR website, they'll actually you'll be able to see which towns they're in. The real thing here, the damage is causes a significant damage by feeding on the sap. And it will slowly kill the trees or shrub and weaken it. The sooty mold and the honeydew that sits on it actually will start to attract other insects. So that could cause more damage as well. So it's not just specifically from that, but it is, it's like a twofold here. Now, I think there is a newer version of a spray from Bonide that has come out, or it's on its way to be getting out there. these guys can last a few years in the area and they'll start to do damage. The problem is it's a non-native species. When a non-native species insect comes into an area, it causes damage that is something that you can't fix usually. You have nothing to kill it. There's no beneficial insects that might go after it normally. And so you need to kind of look, you know, it just takes a lot more research and information to say, all right, this is what we got to do here. And then, you know, going from here, how do we fix it? Now, wanted to name a couple trees that you might find it on. So there's, you could find it on birch. You can find it on a black walnut. You can find it on high bush blueberry, lilac, maples, poplar, some roses, sycamore, the tree of heaven, as we mentioned, Virginia creeper, willow, just to name a few. So it's all over the place, and it will cause some damage to you. There is a pest dashboard on the MDAR website where you can actually see town by town what towns have it. And, you know, it's interesting. It's not all of the state. Most of Western Massachusetts, from like I-90, no, that's not 90. Almost 91 West don't have it. Some of the central part of the central northern part of the state of Massachusetts don't have it. It shows that it's not on Cape Cod yet. Mostly, it's down in Fall River, that area. So it has started to make its way as it goes north. What's interesting is Fitchburg has it, but a lot of the surrounding towns around it don't. So that looks like it was brought in from another town. So just got to keep an eye on it. And this shows up to date the exact day of when it's seen, when they have been seen. And it also has, what's really cool, is different insects on their website to show, like the Asian longhorn beetle, beech leaf disease, box tree moth, emerald dash borer, kudzu, mile a minute vine, giant hogweed. You know, you can take a look and see where this is happening across the state. And it's, you know, the box tree moth is all over Cape Cod, but it's not in a few other areas. It's, you know, you see it in Newton and Brookline, but other than that, maybe Manchester, but everything else is on the Cape. So you can kind of go town by town, see what is there. It is something that is very active, and we're going to need to take a look, you know, going forward, how we're going to eradicate this. And like I said, I know Bonide has a spray. Over the break, I'm going to take a look and see if I can come up with, because I think it's new or it's coming out for it. So let me take a look during the break, and I can give you some information on the spotted lanternfly spray from Bonide. I think they have an organic one, so that would be a good one too. Anyways, do have to take a break here. Phone number is 339-645-0201. Again, 339-645-0201. Back in a few.
1: 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All your gear that's on the ground, that's what you're not going to have in a fight.
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0: 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And we've talked a bit about the spotted lantern fly that is in the Northeast area, starting really, I believe it's in 19 states at this point, started in Pennsylvania back in 2014. I mentioned that there is a new product out there from Bonide. It's called Captain Jack's Spotted Lantern Fly Eliminator, and it's ready to spray. So it's a hose end version, so you attach it to the hose and you can spray. It is an organic product, and it contains clove oil, German oil, corn mint oil, and then sodium lauryl sulfate. Not sure what that is, to be honest with you. I should know. But it has a lot of uses. You can actually spray it on trees, fruit trees, grapevines, shrubs, decks and patios, fences, on your home, garage, barns or sheds. So it's not just on plants. It kills all active stages. So the early nymphs, the late nymphs, and the adults. It will also kill, you know, some ants, stink bugs, earwigs, some beetles, crickets, springtails, millipedes, and pill bugs. It is safe for people, pets, plants, and bees when it's used as directed. I'll go over that in a minute. And then basically, so let me go over how they want you to use this. So on outside surfaces of buildings, you're going to spray pests directly when you first see them. Make the application when the populations are low, so we're starting to get rid of them early. And you need to retreat every 5 to 7 days as needed. For pests out there, you know, one of the things you should do is take a look at removing some of the excess or old mulch and trimmings. Clean up some of the landscape that touches the structures of the building so it can't really kind of go from place to place as easy. And it just reduces the area where the pest can live. Now, if it's on foliage and bark of trees and landscape, so you apply the spray evenly to the bark, trunk, and leaves where you see them resting and feeding. Spray uniformly and cover upper and lower leaf surfaces, stems, and branches until dripping or wet. Then focus on the trunks or lower branches where the adult insects congregate and forge large groups. Spray as many as possible that you can see. Avoid the, you know, the over application on some of the flowering plants around it. And do not spray when temperatures exceed 85 degrees or more. You can also, on outdoor use, spray directly on the areas when they first appear. Again, it's a 5 to 7 days as needed. Try to find where they kind of breed and live. If it's, you know, on the product, sometimes it gets on some surfaces, but, you know, residues are unlikely. But if they do, you can clean it up with a soap and water solution to remove the residual. But basically what they're saying, the hose end version you can attach with the hose. So you start, you turn the water off, you attach it to the hose, you actually on the dial, you turn on to on versus off, turn the water on, and then you begin to spray all over the areas so that you can get everything, you know, saturated. Again, ants, beetles, crickets, earwigs, millipedes, pill bugs, springtail, stink bugs, as well as the spotted lantern fly. And when they do say, you know, it could affect some pollinators, that's when you don't do it. That's when you do it at the wrong period of time. You want to make sure that you do it later in the day when bees and pollinators are not present, right? And that's usually late in the day when the sun starts to come down, the bees, they're going back to their hive. The pollinators are going back to where they were. And so, you know, spray it. The other thing is too, don't spray it on something that's in full bloom, right? Because that's where the bees, that's where the pollinators are going right at that moment, because they want to get the nectar. They want to get the pollen. They want to be there and help the plant. But if you're spraying on them, You're just putting it for them to have an issue. And again, big one here, don't spray over 85 degrees. All right. Lots of information about the spotted lanternfly. Let us know if you have some questions or problem with it. We're going to take another break. 339-645-0201. Back in a few.
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4: News this hour from Town Hall, I'm Mary Rose. President Trump is warning countries that support Iran as tensions threaten oil shipments through the Strait of Hormuz. Correspondent Ken Lorman reports.
5: Global prosperity depends on reopening the vital waterway, and supporters say President Trump is right to pressure nations aiding Iran. China is Iran's most influential partner, yet nearly 80% of the oil passing through the strait goes to China, making Beijing a major beneficiary of restoring the flow. Economist Steve Moore says it appears China is willing to make itself and the rest of the world poorer in order to destabilize the U.S. economy and weaken President Trump politically. Ken Lorman reporting.
4: Flood survivors from Nepal and China are reaching safety as families await word on nearly 3,000 missing people, including Americans. Correspondent Julie Walker reports.
6: Aid continues arriving to relief centers where many survivors fled to, while others are trying to go back to see if anything is left of their homes. Geologists say a glacial collapse sent a wall of water, ice, and rock careening into a village on the Nepal-Tibet border. There are concerns another large wave could move down the valley.
7: Our system are on high alert for any additional flood risks.
6: I'm Julie Walker.
4: President Trump said Friday that his administration has entered a sweeping agreement with Venezuela that could give the U.S. access to vast amounts of untapped oil reserves. President Trump said it was negotiated by Secretary of State Marco Rubio, Defense Secretary Pete Hegseth, and Venezuela's acting president Delcy Rodriguez. More on these stories at townhall.com.
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4: Norway has a new king.
9: Crown Prince Haakon has ascended to the throne following the death of his father, King Harald V. His daughter becomes Crown Princess Ingrid Alexandra and heir to the throne. The role of Norwegian monarch is largely symbolic, as the power lies within an elected parliament. but the country's royal family retains celebrity and role in promoting the wealthy nation across the world. The 53-year-old Hawkins' tasks will include stabilizing the Scandinavian country's monarchy and the royal family's popularity after his wife's past contacts with the sex offender Jeffrey Epstein and his stepson's sexual assault conviction. Bernie Bennett reporting.
4: A Dutch Drug Addiction and Mental Health Institute warned users on Friday about potentially lethal ecstasy pills shaped to look like the head of U.S. President Donald Trump. The respected Trimbos Institute said that several of the pills have been handed in recently at a network of centers. Breaking news, townhall.com. Tennessee's governor wants the Nashville airport renamed after Dolly Parton.
10: The country music star died Tuesday of cancer at age 80. The proposal to rename the airport could require the Metro Nashville Airport Authority to revisit its naming policy. The current policy says airport property should only be named for people who have been deceased at least 2 years. The governor's office says his proposal and the naming policy will be discussed by the airport authority at its September 17th meeting. I'm Lisa Dwyer.
4: E-cigarette maker Juul Labs has received U.S. permission to sell an updated version of its vaping device. The new product was announced by federal regulators on Friday. It includes an electronic age verification system to prevent underage use. The decision from the FDA means Juul can sell a new version. More on these stories at townhall.com.

0: Wow, that's really well done.
1: No, man.
2: That is good.
1: Really good. Coming out of left field blew my mind when I was
2: I liked that.
0: Yeah.
2: Gear shifting going on all over the place. Yes.
0: You lose the Peter Gabriel vocal, it's an A+.
2: Hey, now.
0: Sorry, Scott. Just kidding. Christians and Muslims are branches on the same street tree? Who said that? Oh. And the five stories we're watching today coming up.
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6: Hi, this is Nicolas Cage. When you're a teenager, there are a lot of things going on that can produce stress and anxiety. 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But there are healthy ways to deal with stress, ways to reduce it and channel your energy in positive directions. 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

0: Deseret News, I'm Mary Rose. The death toll from the Nepal flood has risen to over 600. Officials in the Himalayan country say over 2,500 people, including dozens of Americans and other foreigners, remain missing, and that the residents of an entire village that seems to have been washed away. The collapse of a glacier sent a deadly wall of water through a mountain town near the Chinese border. A Tennessee airport may soon be named after Dolly Parton. Tennessee Governor Bill Lee has announced his intent to name the Nashville International Airport after the late country singer. The governor said it's fitting that Nashville International Airport would bear the name of our state's favorite daughter and greet travelers with the enduring legacy of Dolly's music, generosity, faith, and kindness. This is SRN News.
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5: The Markley, Van Camp, and Robbins Show. 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
6: Yep.
5: So quite the interview last night, Jesse Waters, Abdul El-Sayed.
6: Mm-hmm. Holy smokes, man.
5: Yeah, I was watching that. El-Sayed, he's pretty slick.
6: Mm-hmm. He's really slick. I mean, I've got to hand it to the guy. He's good.
5: He'll pivot. I mean, a lot of these talking points are nonsensical.
7: Yeah.
5: But when your positions are that nonsensical, you've got to be pretty slick to try to get it across to people.
6: Well, and when your back is to the corner, you know, you just talk over the host.
5: Yes.
6: And deflect after that. I mean, the guy's got it down. He knows how it works.
5: Yeah.
6: He's better than most.
5: David, where do you want to start with this?
7: Well, yeah, so this is Jesse Waters on Fox News talking to Democrat Senate candidate Abdul El-Sayed, and I thought it went off the rails because he is good at pivoting. The problem is what he pivots to doesn't make any sense when, like, Jesse was asking him about his support for child sex change operations.
5: And this was the one that's going to be turning into a campaign ad. Here you go.
8: And sex changes for minors. Do you support that? Look, you know, I remember having great conversations with my conservative friends about right to try legislation. The idea that the government shouldn't tell you what kind of health care you should have. I just think the government shouldn't tell you what kind of health care you should have. And if you're a minor,
9: you want to try on kids?
8: Now, if you disagree that healthcare decisions need to be made by a doctor and their parents and a patient, then we think we agree to disagree. But, you know, you want to put government inside.
9: So, Abdul, you're
8: a
9: doctor, right?
8: Selectively.
5: But that's part of the tactic.
7: Yeah.
5: It's not the question that was asked. Mm-hmm. It was, you don't want doctors to make these decisions?
7: Right. Tying it into right to try and all of that.
5: Yes.
7: But you're also talking about, I mean, chopping body parts off of kids.
5: Yes.
6: You're talking about a person who has been given a life sentence and their only opportunity to survive is to try this new drug. You're equating that with chopping off genitalia?
7: Yeah.
5: On a kid.
6: That's insane.
5: Of course it is. And back to it.
8: I am.
9: So you think it's okay for a parent to slash his kid's thing off? You think that's okay? I mean, do you really want to have this conversation? Are you circumcised?
10: Yeah, but I mean, that's
8: Jesse,
10: a personal question.
8: Okay.
10: Doctor.
8: So you probably should want to move on.
10: Is circumcision's different than castration?
8: I think it's a problem. It's a problem that you think that you get to decide what happens between a parent, a doctor, and a patient. And I'm just saying that, yes, circumcision is surgery on a kid's ding-a-ling. So if you really want to bring that up, you can. I just think you guys are really selective about how you want to talk about these things.
7: Yeah, that is wacky.
5: Yes, it is. That's what you're equating?
6: What are
5: circumcision?
6: We doing here?
5: Yeah. And chopping a kid's wee-wee off?
6: Yes.
5: Good luck getting elected on that one.
7: Well, the thing is, too, the doctors don't actually, you know, do that automatically anymore. You talk to the parents, and the parents make the decision on that part, but also you can still use it after the said circumcision.
5: Correct. And then you can get into a lot of other talking points on that, which we will refrain from doing at this point in time.
7: I was going to say, he was already kind of trailing on the circumcised vote.
5: Very much so. Yes. So that was just part of that interview. There was Second Amendment stuff, talking about health care. Yeah, his talking points, he's very slick at what he does. It's almost like a very slick car salesman, like one of the best, but you're selling like Yugo. Good luck with it.
7: Yeah.
5: What you're selling is a bunch of nonsense.
6: But I'm not committed to drive that Yugo for 4 years after I buy it.
5: Exactly. 80s reference for you there, David. Before you were born.
7: Yes.
5: So you know.
6: They were really crappy cars.
5: Yeah. Okay. So more of that a little bit later on. Where do you want to go next, David?
7: Well, you know, with people like Abdul El-Sayed, and other socialists or Islamists who are winning in Democrat primaries, what we keep hearing from Democrat leaders is, well, it's a big tent. We want to grow the tent as much as possible. And Hassan Piker has been a big part of this as well. This is an unhinged moron streamer who's campaigned with Abdul El-Sayed, and he really hates the Jews. And he made a comment that's based on, I believe, a fake audio clip of another Democrat saying he's only running to support Israel. But Hassan Piker thought it was real and said, quote, if Jews in America keep putting this idea out there, eventually somebody is going to come around and take action, not against the state of Israel, mind you, but against American Jews. This is the big tent that they want. So I thought this was kind of interesting. Joel Rubin is a guy who worked on Bernie Sanders' campaign in 2020, and he was asked about this on Fox.
5: Okay.
0: So, Joel, does it concern you when you see some of your leadership within the party or party elders say, this is all a big tent? You know, I look at, there's some on the right. There's some on the right that want to be a part of the right, but I don't want to be a part of their tent. I won't vote for them. I won't campaign with them. I won't appear on stage with them.
2: Yeah, Lawrence, I don't want to be in the tent with the guy who's trying to kill me. You know, I am just not interested in that. And there are many very strongly pro-peace, pro-Palestinian people who belong in that tent. But Hassan Piker, he's trafficking in hate speech.
5: Okay. Well, he obviously didn't get the talking point at all.
3: Well, we're a big tent party.
5: Right.
4: The Democratic Party is supposed to be a big tent.
11: I think the Democratic Party has to be a big tent party.
12: I think if we want to be in the majority, we're going to have to be a big tent party.
13: It's a big tent.
14: We do have a big tent.
15: It's tremendously exciting for all of us, for the big tent of the Democratic Party.
5: They still get their talking points.
7: Yeah.
5: But yeah, some people are like, no, you can't do it with these people.
7: Well, no, especially when that's the craziest part is that the DSA, Democratic Socialists of America, literally say, we need to overhaul the Democrat Party. We need to destroy it.
5: Yes. They're in the system to destroy it. That's the whole plan. I mean, it doesn't take much investigating to figure that out. It's all over online.
7: Right.
6: I can't wait how entertaining the next national convention is going to be for the Democrats.
5: Oh, yeah.
6: It's going to be a civil war that's going on.
5: Oh, yeah.
6: And for control of that party.
5: Yeah. Well, and I think you're going to see less and less people, you know, denounce the DSA.
6: Oh, yeah. I agree with you 100% on that. Yeah, they can't.
5: Because it's not like you're looking at a lot of courageous politicians on that side.
7: No.
5: So we'll see.
6: Big tent party.
5: Yeah.
6: Okay.
5: Big story late last week, Texas judge rejected a new trial for Carmelo Anthony.
7: Yes.
5: And ABC is on this?
7: They were, yeah. A judge in Collin County, Texas said, yeah, no new trial for Carmelo Anthony, the teenager who murdered another teenager, Austin Metcalf, at a high school track meet last year. ABC News interviewed Metcalf's dad, the first interview, I believe, at least on network television, since this new decision came down.
5: Oh, okay.
16: Anthony, who is now 19, was sentenced to 35 years in prison for fatally stabbing Metcalf during a quick and heated confrontation in April 2025 over Anthony's refusal to leave a tent that belonged to Metcalf's team.
17: Did you get justice?
18: No. There's no such thing. I got handed a life sentence.
17: You got handed a life sentence.
18: So did Megan, so did Hunter, and so did everybody else in my family and her family. We don't ever get to see Austin again. We don't get to talk to him. We don't get to hug him. This guy, he still gets to see his family. It's a tragedy that he has to be in prison. I feel sorry for him. Just due to the fact that his life is pretty much ruined, I don't feel sorry for what he did, though. He needs to be held accountable.
5: It's fair.
7: Yeah.
6: Well, yeah, and it's a lot more gracious than I think I could be under the circumstances.
5: Yeah. I think a lot of people have said that over time. And he was very frustrated at the end of that trial just from the outpouring from the other side, the supporters of Carmelo Anthony, who made absolute jerks out of themselves and far worse. Yeah, hopefully none of us will ever have to walk in those shoes, man. Mm-hmm. Can't imagine it. But, yeah, I think everything considered, he's doing as good as he can.
7: Mm-hmm.
5: That's tough. Wow. Okay. In other news, WNBA continues to be you know, a fairly big story. And ESPN is reporting that Enos Kanter Freedom and Royce White will not be eligible for the WNBA draft.
6: How can that be, though?
3: Literally shaking.
6: How can they do that? What do you mean? These two guys that want to be with our women?
5: Well, because apparently they're mind readers, and they have read the minds of these two athletes to say they really don't believe they're women.
6: Well, what's the criteria?
5: We don't know. But that is what sources at ESPN are saying, that they are not WNBA eligible.
3: Well, I think it's kind of crazy that you have a lot of jurisdictions where you can just go into women's spaces because you say you're a woman.
6: Yes.
3: Or
6: yes.
3: Even get government ID that says you're a woman.
5: Yes.
3: And there's no criteria other than you say you are.
5: Correct.
3: But now the WNBA, they have, the, like you said, they're mind readers, and they have the secret formula to determine whether somebody is really trans.
5: Apparently so.
3: Terrible.
5: Yes.
3: The bigotry. This is genocide.
6: Well, tell me what the W stands for. What does it mean?
5: Well, it's supposed to mean women.
6: Well, they are women. They said they were. I'm red flag.
5: And I know we're supposed to believe all women.
6: I know.
5: But they don't believe they are women, and they think they can read their minds. But they know when someone truly believes that they're a woman.
6: Quite apparently. Frankly, I am offended by that.
5: And I'm glad these two athletes have pointed out what a farce this whole thing is.
6: Yeah.
5: Yes.

0: opportunity, and you go along with this stupid stuff that goes on, and you just can't, you don't know how to deal with it, because you've come out and said, well, you know, trans people are, we're welcome here. Trans women are women, and
1: yes.
0: And two guys say they are, then all of a sudden they can't play. No, we got to be consistent.
2: When I'm giving more credence to the theory that they don't want to put in place like World Tennis Association rules about sex testing,
1: mm-hmm.
2: because they know there's a couple players who are not going to pass that.
0: What do you mean by that, David? I'm a woman.
2: I mean that there are some players.
3: We're talking about Brittany Griner like that.
0: Yes, yeah.
2: Brittany Griner, maybe some others who are more relevant in today's league. That they may have questions about. And not that they're trans, but that they may be biologically female or biologically male.
1: Yeah. What did Charles Barkley have to say about this?
2: Oh, Charles Barkley is like, come on, this is ridiculous. Yes, women only in the WNBA.
1: Of course, right?
4: First of all, you can't let stupid stuff go out to the internet, which is one of the worst things that ever happened to the world. They should have come out 2 weeks ago before all this, like, because people are looking for attention now.
5: Just say, including hey, this guy.
4: But he has a point, though, because Kathy and Adam haven't said, hey, it's in the title, WNBA. We're not going to have transgender people in the WNBA, and we're not going to discuss it again. That's what Adam and Kathy should have done 2 or 3 weeks ago before they turn it over to the internet and every fool, idiot, and jackass to have an opinion on.
1: Yep. And now look what you got.
0: Yep. National treasure.
1: To be more of that coming up in just a few. Oh, also, a special anniversary today. We'll tell you about that. And the five stories we're watching today coming right up.

0: I'm not one to say I told you so, but I switched to Pure Talk over a year ago, and ever since, I've been telling people there's no better wireless company out there. 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

0: The Markley, Van Camp, and Robbins Show. Jamie Markley, David Van Camp, Scott Robbins. You know what it's time for?
1: What's that?
0: Me to get my voice back.
1: Oh,
0: the five stories we're watching today.
2: One, two,
3: okay, number five. Barack Obama Elementary School in Richmond, Virginia has been closed indefinitely because of mold and rodents. Kids were supposed to go back to school starting yesterday, and they said, next week at the earliest.
4: Come on, man.
3: I know. Number four, California.
1: Wow.
5: Barack Obama Elementary. I didn't know there was such a thing.
0: Yeah.
6: No, that's not who we are.
3: Number four, California's Transportation Secretary has revealed that the money to complete the high-speed rail is not there today, with the project now estimated to cost about $126 billion, nearly four times the original budget, and they still haven't, had a single, ticket sold for a ride? No. There's no train.
1: No.
3: Golly. All right, number three, former NBA players Enes Kanter-Freedom and draft pick Royce White are not eligible to play in the WNBA. According to a report from ESPN, no reason was immediately given, but I assume this means the WNBA practices genocide. Number two, President Trump says he's giving serious consideration to changing the name of Lake Ontario to Lake America.
5: Oh, man.
3: And that we don't expect doing much business with Ontario any longer. Thank you for your attention to this matter.
5: Oh,
3: all right. Number one, the Supreme Court says that the Trump administration can, in fact, put together a list of voters eligible to receive federal mail-in ballots and require states to give the Postal Service information to verify voter eligibility.
0: Okay.
5: Boy, that hurts, doesn't it? The old Democrat Party.
0: Yes, very much so. Today is a special anniversary. It was 11 years ago today. That Robbins was without a pulse for how long?
5: Between 30 and 40 minutes.
0: Yeah. Enough time for me to get the call at home and for me to speed to the hospital and get there still before they had the pulse.
5: Yeah, it was still flatlining when you got there.
0: And that was the second heart attack in 2 days.
5: Yeah. Well, I don't half-ass much.
0: No. But the second one was far more destructive.
5: Yeah, that was the more fatal one, yes.
0: Than the first one.
5: First one got me there.
0: Yeah.
5: Yeah.
0: So when I got up there, well, it's weird because it's the middle of the night.
5: Mm-hmm.
0: And, you know, I hurried to get up there, and there they were working on you.
5: Mm-hmm.
0: Like, I was kind of astounded that I was able to just walk right into this room, or it was kind of catty-corner to it, where they were working on you. You fully nude.
5: I'm sorry about that. Didn't mean for that.
3: Flopping around in all your glory.
5: Yeah.
0: Very much so. But there were at least 10 people all working on you, and they had a guy on a screen that was piped in giving instructions to everybody in the room. And there was one guy that just kept working on you. And then all of a sudden, I remember, we got it. We got a pulse. I'm like, oh, my gosh. I really thought you were going to die right in front of me.
5: Yeah, that was. And that guy is a Facebook friend of mine still.
0: Jesse,
5: yeah.
0: Yes.
5: Good dude, yeah.
0: And, man, you know, we were sitting here going through all this different news today, and then you take a step back and you think about 11 years ago, and you're like, you know, all this stuff will pass.
3: Yes.
0: But, man, that was the important stuff.
5: Yeah, it was.
0: And a new lease on life.
5: It was a rough road back, but I got back, and it took a while.
0: Yeah.
5: I was in the hospital for 6 months.
0: And people say it all the time. You're a walking miracle, dude.
5: Yep.
0: God bless you. It's great to have you here.
5: Yep. Well, it's good to be here. It's good to be anywhere.
0: Yeah.
5: Yeah.
0: It's also Gene Simmons' birthday.
5: 77 today, is that right?
0: Sounds right.
5: 77, I think I saw that.
0: Oh, today's another milestone.
5: What's that?
0: A 50-year milestone. We'll get to that coming up. I can even do it as my story.
5: Okay.
0: And a news update next.

0: With SRN News, I'm Mary Rose. The death toll from the Nepal flood has risen to over 600. Officials in the Himalayan country say over 2,500 people, including dozens of Americans and other foreigners, remain missing, and that residents of an entire village that seems to just have been washed away. The collapse of a glacier sent a deadly wall of water through a mountain town near the Chinese border. Labor Day travelers are being told to get ready for high costs and heavy traffic. AAA says round-trip airfare will cost about $750 on average, up 2% from last year. Hotel bookings have also gone up 9% in the U.S. and 12% elsewhere. Labor Day is a week from Monday, and AAA says the best time to head to your destination will be this Thursday morning. This is SRN News.
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0: The Markley Van Camp and Robin Show. I'm Jamie Markley, the Gen Xer. The Millennial, David Van Camp. The Sexy Boomer, that's Scott Robbins. Okay, it's been a while since the Kenosha shooting. That was, what, 6 years ago? Kenosha. There's a documentary coming out, too.
1: Yeah, there is. And this is some of the preview from it. Jacob Blake, he's the guy who was shot by a police officer in Kenosha. He had a knife in his girlfriend's car. The girlfriend had called the cops because he had their kids in the car, and he was going to run off. She didn't want him to take his car or the kids. Mm-hmm. He resisted arrest, got shot. Now, the left, of course, turned him into a saint and burned down part of Kenosha as a result. Well, there's a guy named Matt Orfalea who's doing the documentary about what happened.
0: Orf!
1: And, yeah.
0: Orf is fantastic.
1: Yes. And he put out some teaser clips of his interview with Jacob Blake, and, you know, this was supposed to be this horrible racist cop who just wanted to go shoot a black guy. And Jacob Blake, who's trying to turn his life around, apparently, says, that cop is obviously not racist, for a pretty obvious reason.
0: Roll it.
2: I don't think that Chesky was racist. He helped save my life. Yeah, he shot me, but he was the one on top of me keeping me alive.
0: Wow. Yeah.
1: Saying, yeah, he was working on him.
2: If he was racist, he would have let me die. I pray for that man.
0: Wow.
1: That's a side that you're not going to hear, probably in any mainstream media, that, like, the guy who was actually at the center of all of it, is like, no, this had nothing to do with race. And he still doesn't think he should have gotten shot, which I understand. Nobody wants to get, nobody gets shot and like, yeah, I had that coming.
3: But, very few.
1: Yeah,
0: but he did.
3: Well, yes, he did.
1: He resisted arrest, yeah.
0: Yeah.
1: But since then, he's been trying to get his life together, and he talked about his regrets. He gets emotional here, talking about finding his faith again.
0: Okay. All right, roll it.
2: I regret influencing people to become gang members, because it was a while that I was doing that. Certain people, not everybody, certain people. I regret all the time I wasted fornicating, because that was like an everyday mission, you know. Never had no pistol cases or nothing. The police never really caught me with nothing like that, not even no weed. But I regret even selling weed. You know, I wasted a lot of time. Time is precious. So I regret, if anything, I regret wasting time. I regret not staying in church. And I regret not studying my Bible before this happened, because I would not have, this would not happen. You would not know me had I done that. What I know now, no, sir, you wouldn't know me. Nobody else would know me for this. This wouldn't have happened. I would have married my woman. I would have been on one, yeah, knowing what I know now.
0: Wow. David, thanks for bringing that in.
1: It's incredible.
0: Honestly, man, that was good for the soul.
1: Yeah, and I never knew this, but he'd been shot before. But this by a gang member who was black. And the guy's name is Cornelius Jones. He went to prison for attempted murder.
0: Wow.
1: I had never heard that either. Side of it.
3: I haven't either. That's news to me.
0: Well, if we would have known that at the time, it would have painted a picture of him being like a gangbanger.
1: Yeah.
0: And that was the thing. Media was protecting him as much as possible.
1: Oh, yeah.
0: But they're not going to tell this story now.
1: No. Or he acknowledges.
0: But man, that's a message that you would want, especially kids, to hear.
1: Mm-hmm.
3: Yeah.
0: Like, hey, how about this dude go to a school and talk to young people that could be influenced the way he was, so that maybe, possibly, they wouldn't make the same decisions.
3: Right. It's also a great story of redemption.
0: Yeah.
3: You know, I mean, that's, you can be an awful human being and turn your life around. Sometimes it takes a tragedy to do that.
0: Yes.
3: But it can happen, and it did.
0: Yes.
3: So, well, I hope he stays on the path he's on.
0: Let's say we never heard this today.
3: Yeah.
4: and Jacob Blake's name got brought up, I would think of the same gangbanger.
1: Yeah.
3: Right.
4: And that would be the image, unless you know any different. And I know, and the thing is, man, we talk about it all the time with media. They do want to divide people.
1: Mm-hmm. Sure.
4: It happens all the time. And if you go back to when, I mean, first they were saying it was, you know, unarmed black man. It was that whole narrative. And then it turned into he was dead.
1: Oh, yeah.
4: The media.
3: Oh, yeah.
4: Which was kind of wild. He was not dead.
1: No.
4: And there's a whole, you know, montage of what was going on from Orff, the guy that did the documentary.
5: Jacob just Blake, the unarmed black man.
6: Because Jacob Blake was shot and killed by police.
7: Jacob Blake was not killed.
8: Jacob Blake was killed.
9: The Jacob Blake killing.
10: The death of Jacob Blake.
11: The death of Jacob Blake.
12: Jacob Blake's death.
13: The death of Jacob Blake.
4: Yes, it just goes on and on.
1: Holy.
4: I mean, maddening. How wrong that was.
1: It's maddening.
4: Yes. I mean, we can go on if you want.
7: But it doesn't matter, clearly.
14: The Jacob Blake death.
15: The shooting death of Jacob Blake.
16: In the wake of Jacob Blake's death.
17: Protests over the death of Jacob Blake.
7: We have.
4: All over.
1: Golly, man.
3: This is something.
4: It is. Yeah. Okay.
3: The guy's talking. Okay, he's not dead.
1: No, he's not.
4: No. More on that later.
3: They wanted him to be dead. Because that's a great story.
4: David, yesterday you brought up Jed York.
1: Yes.
4: I didn't know Jed York's name. I didn't know he was the owner of the 49ers.
1: Yeah.
3: You know, that's
4: but now
3: you
4: a
3: that.
4: Lot of people know.
3: I had no idea who the owner of the San Francisco 49ers was either.
1: We learned a lot yesterday, not only who the owner of the 49ers is, but what the going rate is for a hooker at a trailer park in East Palestine, Ohio. It's about $140.
4: Yes. So as you were giving details of this yesterday, this was just coming out, some more details have come out. And again, this dude was engaging in prostitution. That's the quote. Arrested, and another charge of possessing criminal tools. Mm-hmm. It's a little misleading, but that's your phone.
1: Yes.
4: The way we understand that. And again, that was downgraded to disorderly conduct in a plea deal with the prosecutor. And it's embarrassing because this dude is worth $500 million. The family fortune is believed to hover around $8.5
1: billion.
4: And he allegedly tried to enlist the services of a prostitute for $140.
1: Well, he contacted this agency like three times.
4: Yes.
1: Trying to go down into the holler and see what fits where, you know? It's just crazy.
4: Yes, it is.
3: Down to the holler.
4: Well, the meeting with the prostitute is supposed to happen near the Wheat Hill mobile home community. Okay, he had fallen for a police sting by the Mahoning Valley Human Trafficking Task Force and then intercepted by officers when he approached the trailer park. Okay, the mobile home park, by the way, claims it's a victim of circumstances.
1: Right. I'm sure
4: his Facebook account posted that park addresses were not being used in the sting operation, but rather that's where cops happened to catch up to York. It's like, stop thinking this is the den for prostitutes. As I said yesterday, is this something that I don't know about? This is what's going on in trailer parks?
1: We do not tolerate daytime hookers, because it was 9:30 in the morning.
4: Yes.
3: They got the Christmas patio lanterns out. That means they're open for business.
4: I know we got to move on, but yes, that's basically the new details that have come out. But, you know, at some point, I don't know the psychology behind it, if there is such a thing with that.
1: He's got a problem.
4: Something, man. But it's that time. We do it a couple of times a day. Go around the table. May not be the biggest story out there, but it caught your attention. David, what's your story today?
1: Well, this is an outrageous story that's happening in Gary, Indiana. A lot of people are still without power after a big storm hit 2 weeks ago.
3: Yeah.
1: And they're still trying to rebuild the grid, basically, because everything got torn up. And it got slowed down because, well, a worker got shot by someone.
4: So that will happen.
1: Yeah. But now it's turned into a race story because the city is mostly black.
4: Mm-hmm.
1: Western Lensman on X put together an interesting side-by-side of the mayor. Eddie Melton is his name. He was trying to not make it about race a few days ago, but then changed his mind during an interview with Don Lemon. I guess audience matters.
4: Got it. Okay, roll it.
9: I want to be clear. Gary has not been left behind. We have had support. We have had linemen working every single day throughout this entire storm, post the storm. Typically, communities of color are left behind during tragic events like this. The infrastructure throughout the entire footprint of the utility has to be upgraded.
4: Well, that's disappointing.
1: Yeah.
4: Okay.
1: Well, and the governor of Indiana is saying, hey, well, you know, once the dust settles on this, we got to do an investigation to see who screwed up.
4: Yes.
1: Because this can't happen. And I'm saying that as somebody who's experienced something similar to that, although it wasn't during the summer. It was during a historic winter in Texas a few years ago where I was without power or running water for a week.
4: Yeah.
1: It's like, yeah, you want to know, what are we going to do to prevent this next time?
4: Exactly. All right, Scotty, what do you got for your story?
3: That's kind of a weird story, but I thought it was interesting. Would it be shocking to you or anybody else to learn that Ole Miss officials had someone with the FBI help check its football facility for bugs following Lane Kiffin's departure for LSU? You can't even make this stuff up.
4: Well,
3: I mean, college athletics, by the way, are operating not in normal times, that's for sure. Mm-hmm. I mean, Lane Kiffin wants to get a guy from the NFL who got cut to come join him in his new adventure.
4: Well, and legally, sometimes...
3: They may be able to.
4: Yes.
3: Yeah, and you know, the thing is, it would be different if this guy who got cut from an NFL team going back to college, but he can make money now with the NIL stuff.
4: That's just it.
3: I mean, he can knock down a big chunk of money.
4: And he can play 5 years now.
3: So there was a conversation that was held by one of the guys that worked with LSU, said, yeah, we had the FBI come in. They swept the area after Kiffin left looking for bugs.
1: That's smart.
3: Yeah, I guess it is. I wouldn't have even thought about it, though.
4: Man.
3: He said, we knew how these guys operated. I remember I got on my knees and looked underneath all the desks, like, if there's something under here, I'm going to find it.
4: For my story, I mentioned an anniversary today, in addition to other things we talked about. 50 years today, the debut album from Boston came out.
3: Oh, gosh. Wow.
4: And somebody put together a montage, it's pretty quick, but it's every song on the record, because you knew every song on the record, you know? And by the way, I went back and looked at some critic reviews when it first came out.
1: Oh, yeah?
4: Yeah, yeah. Surprisingly, Rolling Stone liked it, which is surprising. But what is it? Robert Christgau from the Village Voice?
3: Yeah.
4: Oh. Very dismissive. That's where he coined the phrase corporate rock. It's an American synthesis of Led Zeppelin and Yes. Very overblown and derivative, he said. And then the British critics, way harsher. Like, it's selling a lot in the U.S., but why? And just going on and on and on. Yeah. It's always interesting looking back at an album like that.
3: But he loved Richard Hell and the Voidoids.
4: Whatever, some nonsense.
3: Right.
1: I love that, because almost every song on that album is being played on a radio station right now. Today,
3: yeah.
4: And the thing is, coining it corporate rock, that wasn't dreamed up in a boardroom. That was Tom Scholz, one guy that was perfecting it on his own.
1: Yes.
4: And coming up with that sound.
3: All the demos, he played every instrument on.
4: And so, it's for that D-bag critic.
3: Yeah, have a seat.
4: Yeah, of course. Yeah. You know those flock cameras, people don't like them? You still can't just smash them.
1: Yeah.
4: Nimrod's in the news is coming up, and a news update.

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2: The Canadian government is talking really tough right now. They're doing a press conference about tariff threats from the Trumpster. Here we go. Let's dip in real quick.
4: Before we begin, I would like to acknowledge that we are gathered today on the traditional and unceded territory of the Algonquin Anishinaabe people. We recognize and honor the enduring presence, cultures, and contributions of the indigenous.
2: Like, this is serious stuff, and you're starting off with a damn land acknowledgement?
1: Yes. That's just part of it, man. And the rest of us laugh. All right, we got to go to Nimrod.
5: When the going gets tough.
6: Damn it, this is too hard.
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6: I love the poorly educated.
1: All right. Nimrod's in the News. We go to Florida, where someone damaged, smashed a flock camera. And so they're like, oh, well, boy. No. So what the cops decided to do was put a fake one up. You know, we'll see if anybody tries to do this. It didn't take 3 hours. There's 24-year-old Evan Meyer. Flock him. Bah! Oh, well, yeah, he's in some trouble now. He faces charges of grand theft, criminal mischief, and damaging computer or electronic equipment. Total bond set at $7,500. And that's Nimrod's in the News.
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9: Peek-a-boo, peek-a-boo, smile.
10: Smile, buddy.
9: Come on, smile. Oh, honey, he's still not smiling.
10: Maybe he's not a smiler.
9: Yeah, maybe he's just not a happy baby.
10: Maybe he's just being a boy. You know how boys are.
9: 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Oh, poor baby, I think his gums hurt.
10: Maybe he's just tired.
9: Or maybe his tummy hurts. He didn't eat that much.
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6: The Markley, Van Camp, and Robbins Show. Jamie Markley, David Van Camp, Scott Robbins. Okay, there's a lot of talk about ICE and abolishing ICE. Who's going to deport these people?
7: Well, that's just it, isn't it? Isn't that the tough question, huh?
6: Yes.
7: Mm-hmm.
6: And you have an ICE official here, David?
8: Yeah, Trish Hyde is the ICE official who oversaw that massive operation we were talking about yesterday in Virginia and Maryland that netted 1,300 arrests of illegal aliens. About 400 of them had known criminal histories. And that's got the left all in a tizzy because they're like, but they're not criminals. Well, here's what Hyde had to say about that.
6: Okay.
9: Well, I think it's important to note that if you're in the country illegally, you are a criminal. You've broken the laws of our land. But beyond that, we have said from day one, this administration has been extremely transparent. If we have to go out into the communities and we have to... you know, go into the communities and take these bad actors off of the street. If we encounter somebody who's unlawfully here in the country, our ICE officers are going to arrest them. That's the oath that they took. That's the oath that they swore. And, you know, everybody, if you're encountered by an ICE officer and you're here unlawfully, you're going to be arrested. And ICE officers do not have the ability to determine where and where they don't apply the laws. The laws are the laws that are enacted by Congress, and that's the laws that ICE enforces.
6: That is the craziest thing of all, is that if you enforce the law, there are enough people in the country that have been brainwashed to believe you're doing some sort of evil.
8: Yes.
6: Mm-hmm. And the left has worked on that for years, and they've been successful in the brainwashing.
8: Mm-hmm.
6: It's crazy.
8: I do like that Tom Homan has been... going over the script with her, though. Because that's exactly what Tom's been saying for 2 years.
6: Dude, how many times have we talked about it? And they whine and moan every time. It's like, help them get the ones they really want first.
8: Mm-hmm.
6: But they won't do it.
8: Nope.
6: But that's all part of the plan. That was one of the parts of the interview last night. Jesse Waters and Abdul El-Sayed talking about ICE, if you missed part of that.
10: Do you know how many illegal aliens are in the country
11: now?
10: Maybe
11: shoot people in the face and the back of the head.
10: Do you know how many illegal aliens are in the country now?
11: To your point, Jesse, let me just answer the question.
6: They're talking about ICE, and he's talking about the two people who were shot and killed.
8: Got it.
6: In the face and the back of the head. And this is where it's going. And if you're not familiar, El-Sayed, running for Senate out of Michigan.
8: Mm-hmm.
6: He is the far-lefty Islamist. Go.
10: To answer
11: point,
10: it, how many do we have?
11: Fewer when we had INS. To your answer,
10: yeah,
11: we had far fewer when we had INS.
10: So
11: arguably,
10: we now have,
11: INS worked a lot better.
10: Abdul, listen, we had twice as many illegals
11: now when we had INS. So to your argument,
10: you have to have the manpower to do it.
11: If you want to do that correlation, we have ICE now, and we have far, far more undocumented people. So ICE is clearly not working. It's just shooting like American citizens in the face and the back of the head. So
10: well, illegals
11: okay
10: are shooting people in the face, too.
11: I need to disagree.
6: So because you haven't heard that clip yet, David, you are like me the first time hearing it, going, that doesn't make any sense, of course, because all these illegals were let in.
7: Oh, well, yeah.
8: Right.
7: Of course.
6: By the Biden administration.
8: Yes. Well, and it predates that, even. I mean, you want to talk about comparing ICE and INS and all of that. At the time when the INS was a thing, you also had Democrats who recognized you had to have a secure border.
6: Right.
8: You had guys like Bill Clinton out there saying, no, you've got to, you know, we've got to make sure that illegal aliens don't come in, flout our laws, and
6: yes,
8: take advantage of our system.
6: And then Hillary Clinton. And there was Obama and Joe Biden. All of them, we got to do something. They're taking good union-paying jobs.
8: Yes.
6: So it goes on here.
10: Abdul, you got a guy in Michigan.
11: So are American citizens.
10: You got a guy.
11: Think, look,
10: let me just say something. Okay.
6: I know, Abdul, back to
11: the conversation about
6: this.
11: The broader issues.
10: Okay.
11: Well, you cut me off, Jesse, and you said we're going to have a good conversation. So I'd like to do that. I just want to answer the point. When I travel the state, and I have traveled my state, more people are asking me about how they're going to afford their gas and groceries. They're not asking me about immigration.
10: Well, they also
6: this is what they do all the time.
7: Man.
0: go.
2: If you really don't want to talk about your position too much.
8: Nope.
2: That you're going on the pivot.
7: Really frustrating, though.
2: Oh, yeah.
0: Abdul, you got a guy here from Southeast Asia, molested a kid. ICE just picked him up. You want that guy to stay in Michigan?
11: I'm glad that that guy got picked up, but that's a different thing than saying that INS would not have picked him up. Jesse, you're too smart for this.
0: It's a bureaucratic game you're playing.
2: And that's smugness. You're too smart for this.
7: Yeah. Well, that's another thing they do.
2: Oh, yeah.
7: You're a smart guy. Come on.
2: Yeah. We both know.
7: Yeah.
2: Yeah. Tricks of the trade.
0: You point to him, you say, you need guys to get these guys out of the country.
11: Therefore, ICE, we need ICE. I'm just saying, look, playing by your own rules. When we had INS, we had fewer people doing the things that you're talking about.
2: Yes, it does make sense.
8: It makes absolutely no sense.
2: No.
7: That was a frustrating thing to listen to.
2: Yeah.
7: Just because he kept talking. He knew what he was doing. He was going to, you know, filibuster the whole thing.
2: That's the tactic.
7: Yeah.
2: Yeah.
7: Brutal.
2: Yes.
8: Like, I wish that somebody in the control room would have put up a picture of Elian Gonzalez when this guy's talking about how INS should be there. Remember the freak out over that?
2: Oh, yeah.
8: I mean, that was a huge deal.
2: That was a huge deal. Yeah. Okay. By the way, and these, you know, socialists, really Marxists, it's all about redistributing the wealth and all of that. Jeffrey Mead put this out. It seems like an appropriate time to play it. It's the classic college students asking what they prefer, and then all of a sudden it kind of gets turned on its head. Just be patient with this. Check it out.
3: Either have in America, socialism or capitalism?
4: I would say socialism.
3: How do you view the word socialism, favorably or unfavorably?
5: I guess I would go with favorably.
12: Like, I have family in Europe. They go to college for free. Their healthcare is paid for. They don't have to worry about it at all.
13: I favor that over capitalism.
12: Okay, got it.
13: I also think I favor that, like, socialism over capitalism.
14: Socialism is more geared toward, like, helping the people in your, you know, the governed.
15: I'd rather people have that same opportunity. There's a lot of excess in America.
3: So on campus, if there's a GPA disparity where there's people at the bottom with a poor GPA, would you support a policy where people at the top spread the wealth and give that GPA to people at the bottom?
16: Give? Like, help them get a better GPA?
3: Yeah.
16: I'm all for helping. I wouldn't give, like, oh, let me just give you some of my points.
3: But it's about being fair, right? We got to help people at the bottom?
16: I've lost a lot of sleep, so I don't know if I will be fair. That's completely different.
3: How's it different?
16: Because I'm, like, studying all day for my grade.
17: I mean, I sacrifice a lot to get my GPA. You know, I don't go out as much as I'd like to, but that's for, some, like, a greater goal in the future, the way I see it. So, no, I wouldn't sacrifice my own things, like, sacrifice my own time to help somebody else who didn't want to make those same sacrifices.
0: Ding, ding, ding, ding, ding.
8: Yeah. That's... But again, man, that's why the socialism thing is mainly run by downwardly mobile trust fund brats and outright degenerates. That's it, because they're the only ones who are like, this will help somebody.
2: Right.
8: I've never built anything before. I've never earned anything in my life.
2: But I want to feel better about myself. Yes. Yes. That's what it comes down to.
7: Well, again, it's not taught. They don't know.
8: Yeah.
7: You know, they don't know about socialism's failure around the world.
8: Oh, yeah. And there are a lot of people that don't want you to know, because what started this fall in Florida was the curriculum about the evils of communism.
2: And good.
8: Remember, when that was proposed, it was apparently Ron DeSantis was being a fascist when he supported this.
2: Mm-hmm.
8: Like, well, wait a minute. That doesn't make any sense.
2: Right. Yeah. Oh, speaking of which, I wonder if I can find this on the fly. This was unbelievable to me. I was looking at new books coming out. I'll do that every once in a while. Mm-hmm. Like, is there anything that's coming out book-wise that I would be interested in? So it is looking through genres. I look through a sports genre, and then I look at religion and spirituality is what it is on Apple Books or whatever, right?
8: Mm-hmm.
2: So I'm looking at new releases that will be coming out, see what's new, and then it's coming soon. And under that banner of coming soon, see, where is it? Down here. It is the person you call Rockslide Face, David.
8: Oh, Jennifer Welch?
2: Yes. And it's called Not Today Fascist. That's under faith and spirituality, because she is a diehard atheist.
18: I'm like, what? This is under that banner?
2: Well,
18: so when you're talking about the fascist stuff, yeah. That's one of her big words? Yes, that's her book that's coming out.
2: Oh, gosh.
18: Oh, gosh. The lies that got us here and the truth that will reunite us. Okay. Jennifer Welch. Right. And it looks like they airbrushed the rock slide.
2: Oh, yeah.
18: As you could probably.
2: Oh, big time. Oh, definitely, yeah.
18: Oh, yeah. What a miserable person she is.
7: She is, they are. They're the largest group of the unhappiest people.
18: Yes.
7: Nothing is funny.
18: No.
7: No humor. You can't laugh. Don't smile.
18: Oh, let me look.
7: Everything
18: this up
7: is horrible. Much. Life is going to end as we know it. The ozone layer gets bigger.
18: Well, and when I saw, you know, like devout atheists, I'm like, oh, that's one of the reasons she's so miserable. And the other, and then it pops up another book that she was a co-writer on, which is Life is a Lazy Susan of Bleep Sandwiches. The S word.
2: Oh, yeah.
18: Yeah. I suppose with your outlook, everything's an S
7: well,
18: sandwich.
7: Exactly, yeah.
18: And just because you're a miserable person.
7: You are. You're
2: even just late stage George Carlin is like, lady, take a chill pill, please.
18: I know, yeah. Yeah. It's something. Yeah. All right, we got a fake news alert, David?
2: Yes. So the NBC News covered this about a deportation that occurred. And what the headline was, veteran who served 3 tours in Iraq facing possible deportation. Well, what they later go on to explain is a search of court records turned up extensive criminal history. Hernandez has spent years in prison on various felony drug and weapons convictions, as well as violations of probation in Virginia and California. And he's not here legally.
18: Hmm.
2: Yeah.
18: The worst.
7: I know. Yeah.
18: Again, I'll go back to when the first time Trump said enemy of the people. And we're like, wow.

0: children. This reporter was seen laughing, smiling, and winking for the camera in the courtroom. I mean, it is disturbing seeing this. And, well, a streamer caught up with her outside to ask what that was all about, and I think she may have drank her lunch.
1: Oh, roll it.
2: That and why?
3: Well, no, I was laughing because I grew up with this bitch.
2: You did?
3: Yeah, so she looks at me and I look at her and I'm like, but it wasn't that. My dad has saw previously on Court TV and he said I looked bad. So I was like giggling.
2: Are you serious?
3: Yeah, yeah. My dad runs, he's retired. He used to run post offices, but before that, well, not before that. Now he's on the board at Quinnipiac out of college.
2: Get out.
3: So
2: that's a great
3: trouble.
2: School.
3: He's like, come to me, my children were more problematic or whatever. But he was like, you look so bad in the photo earlier. So I'm like,
2: that's
3: I'm
2: terrible.
3: I know, but he's funny. So I'm like, I'm friends with Hillary Duff Stylist, like a really good friend of mine. And she was like, put the hair back in a clip. And then she was like, look forward and smile.
1: Oh my gosh.
4: Having lunch with Kamala?
0: Yeah, right? It's not just me, right? She's slurring.
4: No, it's slurry. Yeah.
1: All right, the five stories we're watching today coming right up.

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0: The Markley, Van Camp, and Robbins Show. Jamie Markley, David Van Camp, Scott Robbins, and the five stories we're watching today.
1: Number five, Barack Obama Elementary School in Richmond, Virginia has been closed indefinitely because of mold and rats.
2: All right.
1: Yeah. I feel like, man, that school district is really racist letting Barack Obama Elementary School go to hell in a handbasket like that.
0: Okay.
3: Come on, man.
1: Man. Number four.
4: That is the height of irresponsibility.
1: Yeah. I agree.
4: It is shameful.
1: Yes.
0: Yeah.
5: No, the rats were for research. Technically.
1: It's going to be Fauci's revenge.
5: Right, exactly.
1: Number four, California's transportation secretary says, the money to complete that high-speed rail that's been like 20 years in the work or thereabouts is not there today, with the project now estimated to cost about $126 billion, nearly four times the original budget. All right.
5: Has one piece of track been laid?
1: No. God. No, they did this big celebration about some sort of facility that was almost complete. And then remember what happened? It caught fire.
0: Oh, yeah.
1: Like the day that they did the ceremony or the day after.
0: It's an absolute debacle.
5: Three Stooges instruction.
1: Yes.
0: Now, see, hey, we're just about to do it.
2: Hey!
0: Nope. Done.
1: Well, that was a throwback.
5: Yeah, it was.
1: Number three, former NBA players Enes Kanter-Freedom and Royce White are not eligible to play in the WNBA, according to a report from ESPN, because the WNBA hates transgender people.
5: That's right.
1: They are anti-woman and anti-trans. They are committing a genocide by denying these beautiful ladies a chance to play the game that they love.
5: People
1: will die because of this.
5: That's right.
1: Yeah. Number two, President Trump says he's giving serious consideration to changing the name of Lake Ontario to Lake America because, quote, we don't expect doing much business with Ontario any longer. Thank you for your attention to this matter. All right. Number...
0: He never stops.
1: Never stops. Sometimes he's wearing me out, man. I got to be honest.
5: Wow.
1: Number one, the Supreme Court says the Trump administration can put together a list of voters eligible to receive federal mail-in ballots, then require states to give the Postal Service information to verify eligibility.
0: All right. Mentioned earlier, among other highlights today, and this being the 11-year anniversary of your second heart attack, Scott, where you were without a pulse for like more than 30 minutes.
5: The one that killed me.
0: It was also Gene Simmons' birthday, and I saw this story that Kiss can't perform anymore without permission. Because they sold the rights?
1: That's right.
0: And everything?
1: Yeah.
0: To Pop House. So Gene Simmons was interviewed and said, Kiss was actually sold, the makeup, the songs, the publishing, all that for a lot of money to a company called Pop House. So Kiss can't play live without their permission because they own the makeup and everything.
5: Jeez.
0: Yeah. Well, when you get paid like that, it makes sense.
5: Touring by himself now. His band, his own band.
0: Yeah, he played a small town in Illinois.
5: Not far from,
0: named Streeter.
5: Yeah.
0: People said it was really good.
5: Yeah.
0: But he said there is a biopic that's being cast right now. And there's the Avatar show that's already in the works. And then possible cartoon shows and a theme park. And here we go.
5: Oh,
0: and
5: here we go. Lunchbox.
1: It's on.
5: It's already started again.
1: It's already. Market.
0: Yes. Yep. And then they have a live album out now from 1976 in Anaheim. I admit it, I listened to it. I really enjoyed it.
5: Was it good?
0: Fun. It was fun.
5: I haven't heard it.
0: It was fun. All right, we got to get to Texas Roadhouse is racist? How? That and much more coming up.

0: Markley, Van Camp, and Robbins Show. Jamie Markley, David Van Camp, Scott Robbins.
1: I hear about different people thinking about a run for president. And I know sometimes people are just going to run for president because it's going to give them clout going forward, right?
2: Yeah, you can always say you ran for president, right?
1: That has to be the play here, David.
3: I don't know, man. Democrat Senator Chris Van Hollen, the guy who defended the honor of human trafficker and illegal alien Maryland man, he's now thinking about a run for president. He talked about this on NBC.
1: Unreal, isn't it?
2: Unbelievable.
1: This guy's a punchline.
2: Mr. Margarita?
3: Yes.
2: Okay.
1: Yes. Hold on. Send my clips from yesterday. I got to go back.
2: Unbelievable.
1: Yes. I was like, when David first shared that with me, I'm like, okay, that guy can't be real. That guy, he was embarrassed.
3: Yes.
1: With Marilyn Mann. But yet, here we are. Mm-hmm.
2: Well, the bench is thin. I will say that.
3: Well, dude.
2: You've got... I heard the big AOC talk again.
1: Mm-hmm. Oh, there are people that think that she has a real shot.
2: Yeah, like she could be the front runner.
1: Yes.
2: Yep.
1: All right, here's the clip. Roll it.
4: I've been kicking the tires as I look at 2028 because I don't think the Democratic Party has answered the call about how we're going to make sure we have an economy that really does work for everybody, especially working people.
5: You've been kicking the tires on 2028, meaning you're thinking about running for president in 2028?
4: I'm kicking the tires, meaning I've been to New Hampshire. I was invited to go there. I was invited to go out to Iowa last summer. I think there's a great deal of churning within the Democratic Party, and I support that. As I said, I think we need this healthy debate because I don't think Democrats have put forward a clear alternative to the Trump administration.
5: So bottom line, you're mulling a potential run in 2028.
4: Bottom line, I think Democrats need to be very clear, not just what we're against, but what we're for. And I'm very much want to be part of that debate. And I am kicking the tires, testing the waters.
2: You got to do it. Come on, do it. Do it. And I got to kick around for a few months. That'd be fun.
1: Well, on the debate stage, he'll get buried.
2: What a joke.
3: Well, this is a guy who, I mean, he reminds me a lot of Tim Kaine, but I feel like that's an insult to Tim Kaine.
2: You're right, though. You're right. There is a parallel.
3: It's just sort of that dorky, wannabe cool dad who's like, hey, I got the new, I just got a CD. It was Jimmy Buffett's greatest hits. Come on, kids. Let's party.
2: Right. Completely out of touch.
3: Yes.
1: Oh, gosh.
3: Have you heard of this band called The Killers?
2: Right.
1: By the way, real quick, I hadn't planned on doing this. Did you guys see the piece on social media that Hakeem Jeffries put out from his social media account?
3: Where he's got the green New York hat?
1: With the green polo.
3: Yes.
1: That he, you know, because he was in Brooklyn at an event. And it's this 3-minute video. With all the pregnant pauses, it's, dude, I'll just play you a little part of it. We can't suffer through 3 minutes of this, but to give you an idea.
6: What's up, y'all? Just finished up an event here in the community in Brooklyn. I want to give you a little real talk on this Jared Kushner situation. He asked for...
1: Okay, what? So there's backlash because he took a meeting with Jared Kushner.
3: Right.
1: Okay.
6: A meeting, and I took it to discuss the affordability crisis that exists that is not a hoax. At the same period of time, I shouldn't have to say it, but I am. No one is going to get a pass. We're going to hold every single member of the Trump cartel accountable, beginning on day one. If you're stealing from the American people, shortchanging the American people, or screwing over the American people, you're going to be held accountable. We're going to follow the facts, apply the law, and be guided by the Constitution.
1: All right, we'll just stop there. A lot more longer pregnant pauses through this thing.
3: Dial up Obama, man.
1: Your party is responsible for inexplicable amounts of fraud.
3: Yes.
1: In states across the country, you're now coming up with laws to stop the investigations, like in California.
3: Yeah.
1: Which is insane. and you're talking about fraud with the Trump cartel. Is this guy, are we not being fair here? Is he some sort of special needs in some sort of way? Because I don't want to be cruel to people that are special needs as he.
3: No, he's not.
2: That I'm aware of, no.
3: He's an interesting case because he simultaneously seems like he's in his 70s and five. And I don't know how to explain it other than that's the aura I get from him.
1: Wow, I've never heard anyone being described that way, but I totally get it. He is. He's a child and old man River all at the same time.
3: I don't understand how that's possible, but it's amazing.
1: But it is. The dial-up is one of the best descriptors ever. It's like, just spit it out, man.
2: Golly.
1: All right. Another story out there. I don't know if you heard about the Zuckerberg school experiment. This started like 10 years ago.
2: No.
1: It was in East Palo Alto, designed to help children who were being held back by the fact they grew up in a poor part of town. It was set up by Zuckerberg's wife, was funded by large grants from the Chan Zuckerberg Initiative, and was to provide students with all sorts of free services. Free tuition, free medical, dental care, all that. And the hype, you know, 11 years ago was this new experiment would change education. But the school is going to be no more.
2: Yeah. Oh, darn it.
1: Do you know why?
2: Because it was a bad idea.
1: Now, it might have been a good idea, but they're not showing really much improvement in the testing.
2: Really?
1: With this particular school. Yes. That's what it is. They did not report any of its performance metrics for like 10 years. There were no articles written about how the school was doing. Like, hey, here's a great story, right?
3: Yeah.
1: Like right now in education, you could talk about Mississippi all day long.
3: Oh, my goodness, yes.
1: How they've turned everything around.
3: Mm-hmm.
1: And how have they done it, David?
3: Accountability, and specifically if you're in third grade and you don't mm-hmm. move on to fourth grade if you can't read on level. And I think they did a good mixture of, like, here's the carrot and the stick. They said, look, we're going to give you as many opportunities as possible to prove that you are proficient at reading at your grade level, because that third and fourth grade is critical for the rest of a child's education. If you're not reading by fourth grade, it's going to be really hard to catch up.
1: Yep.
3: And what they did was they said, look, we're going to give you these opportunities, but if you don't fulfill this, we're going to hold you back. You're going to have to take third grade again. And within a decade, they have gone from near the bottom, like 49th out of 50,
1: yep,
3: to number one.
1: Well, with all this money here in the Zuckerberg School, they found that the school's academic performance fell well short of state norms and its leaders' expectations.
2: Well, what do they attribute that to?
1: Well, they're not quite sure.
2: I mean, geez.
1: But Zuckerberg's wife was not shy about her frustration with academic performance. Told the Wall Street Journal last year that outcomes weren't, frankly, where anyone would have wanted them to be.
2: Yeah, that's interesting, because they had all the money in the world dumped on it.
1: Yes, but maybe not, you know,
2: spent
1: the accountability.
2: Yeah.
1: Yes.
3: That is a
1: shame. So after a decade of free funding, the primary school is ending. And the parents of kids attending will have to find a new school for next year.
3: That really is a shame, because when they started doing this, I really was hopeful that this could work. So
1: yes.
3: Like, hey, man, you know what? At least they're trying something.
1: Yes. Sounded good on paper. But again, you know, you hear, you know, smart people say all the time with younger people, really anybody, the possibilities are endless if you put expectations on them.
3: Yeah.
1: And I just think, well, making excuses for everything. Anyway, we got to move on. It's that time. We do it a couple of times a day. Go around the table. It may not be the biggest story out there, but you want to bring it in. David, what's your story here?
3: Texas Roadhouse is racist. At least that's the rumor.
1: How?
3: And I will defend the honor of Texas Roadhouse. I think, you know, is it the greatest steak in the world? No, but it's affordable, and it's pretty good.
2: Not bad. It's not bad.
3: It's not bad.
1: Bad. It's freaking awesome.
2: I love it.
1: I like cinnamon butter. Come on.
3: Dude, yes. And I do appreciate that their Caesar salad that you can get is more like Caesar salad soup with all the dressing they put on it.
2: Oh, yeah, but you got to have that.
3: Oh, yeah, it's awesome.
2: I put a straw in mine.
3: Well,
1: Ribs are pretty good, too.
2: Ribs are good, yeah.
3: Somebody had shared a post online claiming that the employees were engaged in racist behavior and intentionally tampered with food served to black customers. And as outrageous as that obviously sounds, it's also pretty much unbelievable that this would be happening across a very large chain restaurant.
1: Yes. Like, they're saying that's what they do at all the Texas Roadhouse?
3: I think so, yeah. Because, I mean, you go down on X, TikTok, there's a lot of people buying into this saying, yeah, it's true. Well, it's not true. The person who originally posted about it said it was a hoax.
1: And then the bots take over.
3: Yep.
1: You're some other restaurant. You're Outback right now. You're like,
3: right. It might have been Outback.
1: You don't know.
3: Or TGI Fridays. Are those still around?
2: No.
1: Not as much.
2: Yeah.
3: Applebee's.
2: Yeah. America's favorite neighbor is still around.
1: Hold on. How many TGI? Are they all gone?
2: I don't know. Gosh, I haven't seen one in a long time.
1: Oh, David's on it. Why do not take away my Jack Daniel's steak. Do not.
3: Dude, I like TGIF, man.
1: I did.
3: Yeah, there are still locations.
1: Okay.
2: Okay.
1: Don't tell me it's like Ponderosa, like that downtrodden one in Wisconsin or the other downtrodden one in Florida.
2: Man, I'll tell you, the one in Wisconsin, every time someone eats there, I get a picture of it to show you.
1: Oh, because we did the whole report on it.
2: Because you did the whole Pondo thing.
1: Yeah. Dude, the reviews on that particular Ponderosa are laugh out loud funny.
2: Yes.
1: So bad.
2: But people will drive from all over the place to go there because they have these fond memories of Ponderosa.
1: Oh,
2: it's nostalgic. Yes.
1: Yes. All right, Scotty, what's your story?
2: I'm still, I can't get over this Penn State story. It still blows my mind what was going on in this fraternity house.
1: Oh, yeah.
2: And they said the culture there was funny because they'd have these parties and these freshmen who were pledging would come to these parties. Guys hadn't done coke in their life are doing like lines of coke to impress the frat guys and girls that were there. It's unbelievable. And so then when they got done with that, when it got time to bag it up and sell it, the pledges had to bag it up and sell it.
1: Yes.
2: So they're going around with these little baggies full of cocaine for sale.
1: Yes.
2: Dropping it off in doors at, you know, dorms. And I was crazy. Well,
3: teaching networking skills. I hear that's one of the big benefits of fraternities.
2: Yeah, and sales. You know, I don't know if you got like a trip to Columbia or something, like whoever sold the most bags of coke.
3: Yes, that's your study abroad program.
2: Yeah. Right, exactly. It's nuts, though. This was going on this campus for quite a while, and I mean, everybody knew it.
1: Yeah, a lot of times that happens that way.
2: I mean, the students all knew where to get coke, so they'd just show up there, and they'd have, you know. It's crazy.
1: For my story, well, the failing New York Times is weaponizing Islamophobia. As the FBI says, there are seven times as many anti-Jewish as anti-Muslim hate crimes. The New York Times is stoking a panic, says the Washington Free Beacon. And then they go through to talk about how much more they talk about Islamophobia than anti-Semitism. This crap is still going on.
2: Man.
1: Yes, so watch out for it. Because you know, if somebody goes jihadi anywhere, you'll hear the people say, well, we've got to stop that, and Islamophobia.
3: Right. Yeah.
1: Every time. All right. Nimrod's in the news and a news update coming right up.

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0: News update, David Van Camp.
1: Such a bizarre marketing story with the guys from Good Good Golf.
2: Yeah,
1: like a YouTube channel where they play golf and all that. And they did an ad for a Callaway driver.
0: Yes.
1: Where it's like, you're going to be very protective over this. And in one of the ads, you see a woman going to pick up the driver, and the guy who owns the driver runs up and just tackles her.
0: Yes.
3: Do not touch my new driver.
1: Well, they've taken it down now.
2: Dang.
0: Yeah, they took it down the other day. That's Garrett Clark. He's like the leader.
1: And
0: the nicest guy, by all accounts.
1: Right, but if you're going in cold and you don't know who these people are.
0: No, it's a terrible ad.
1: It's an awful ad.
0: Yeah. and people are wondering, how did it pass? How did it even get out there?
1: Yeah, and Callaway says, yeah, we approved it. You got to. Really? Yeah.
2: Is Dylan Mulvaney teeing off next?
1: Because, yeah, I mean, I.
2: What are we doing here?
1: That's a bad idea because there are a lot of people who may not know what Good Good is and not understand the relationship and the interplay there. And all they see is Callaway supports beating up women.
2: Women.
0: I know. Yes. Yes. That's the thing. That those are the Good Good girls. And they have their own channel and they're all friends. It's just a terrible ad all the way around.
2: Yeah, not good.
0: Yeah. Well, we'll see what happens with that. People are talking about, okay, PGA Tour, because they're a sponsor of a tournament. They need to be stripped of that and this. And we'll
2: back to what you always said. When somebody says, there are no bad ideas, you're like, yeah, there are bad ideas.
0: There are. Whoever said that had the worst ideas.
2: There are lots of bad ideas.
4: When the going gets tough.
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5: I love the poorly educated.
0: All right. Nimrods in the News. We go to the marketing department of Callaway Golf. And that's all we have time for. And that's Nimrods in the News.

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4: Smile, buddy.
3: Come on, smile. Oh, honey, he's still not smiling.
4: Maybe he's not a smiler.
3: Yeah, maybe he's just not a happy baby.
4: Maybe he's just being a boy. You know how boys are.
3: Or maybe he's teething. 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
3: Or maybe his tummy hurts. He didn't eat that much.
4: Maybe he's not ticklish.
3: You think maybe he's scared of the dog?
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3: Maybe he has autism, and we can definitely do something to help.
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